0: last year. Estimates of gas known to exist but not currently considered commercially recoverable also fell 3%. A 24-year-old woman's due in court today over a fatal crash on Rotorua's Tanai Road last November. She's charged with dangerous driving causing death and injury after her passenger was killed when a bus and car collided and two others critically injured. Another passenger faces charges of being party to dangerous driving and perverting the course of justice. Landslide damage claims are outstripping any others made to the Natural Hazards Commission. It's received almost 13,000 claims from landslides in the past 5 years, rising 10,000 in 5 years. Commission CEO Tina Mitchell says they're sudden and more frequent, so being prepared is important.
1: Really getting to know your property and how it responds to a rain event, then study your insurance so you know where it starts and finishes and where any gaps might be. That way you can make a plan.
0: Meanwhile, the West Coast's State Highway 6 has reopened, where contractors have cleared a large slip on the Upper Buller Gorge. To sport, All Whites coach Darren Baisley has named a largely predictable 26-man squad for football's World Cup. Veteran defender Tommy Smith has been included, despite limited recent game time in England's fifth tier. Auckland FC's Michael Vowd joins Alex Polson and Max Crocombe in the goalkeepers union, and Newcastle attacker Lachlan Bayliss also gets a boarding pass. Vowd is joined by club teammates Callan Elliott, Jesse Randall, Francis De Vries and Nando Pinaker, while the Wellington Phoenix supply Alex Roofer, Tim Payne and Sapreet Singh. NRL's Magic Round will remain in Brisbane until at least 2032, the same year the city hosts the Olympics. The Queensland Government has secured a contract extension to stave off interest from elsewhere. That's News and Sport. I'm Malcolm Jordan.
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3: Rima weather.
4: Kia ora, good afternoon. Checking out the weather forecast for all of New Zealand for the rest of today and all of tomorrow. Firstly, Northland and Coromandel. Some cloudy periods, some isolated showers in Northland, mainly in the east, spreading to Coromandel by tomorrow evening. Auckland to Waitomo, including Tomaranui and Taupō, it's generally fine, although some valley fog in Waitomo and Tomaranui tomorrow morning. Taranaki to Horowhenua, including Taihape and the Bay of Plenty, mainly fine again, although cloudy areas tomorrow morning. Gisborne and Wairarapa, mostly cloudy, a few showers, especially in Gisborne. Wrapping up the North Island with Wellington, mainly fine today, cloudy periods tomorrow with a chance of an evening shower. Now the South Island, firstly, Nelson to Fiordland, are mainly fine, some cloud about the coast tomorrow. That's morning and evening valley fog there as well. Marlborough, Canterbury, Otago and Southland, the rest of the South Island, cloud increasing about the coast and plains today and then mostly cloudy tomorrow with light showers or patchy drizzle. It is going to be fine inland with some valley fog in the morning and evenings. And finally, the Chathams, mostly cloudy with a few light showers.
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4: Kia ora te whānau. Aki aki marie. Mā te ātua koutou e manaki. No mai haere mai, piki mai kāke mai. Nā mihi nui kia koutou, ko Andrew Urquhart, tēnei. Welcome along to Thoughts and Comments on a Thursday afternoon. Do hope the morning's gone well. We'll see if we can make the afternoon just a little bit brighter. In amongst the conversations, I'm going to be replaying some recent chats, some excerpts from recent chats we had on the program, an opportunity to revisit some topics you may have missed earlier, and also taking a look at some of the thoughts, comments and feedback that were received to said conversations. Not too late for you to jump into the chat, 8168, the number to text. Start your message with the first word comments.

0: good.
1: Matthew West on Rima and a song called Good. It is just gone 10 past 12. Andrew Urquhart with you Thursday lunchtime. Thanks so much for your company as well as your feedback. We will take a look at some of those thoughts and comments that have been sent through a little bit later in the program. 8168, the number to text. Start your message with the first word comments. As we head through the lunch hour, though, we're going to be focusing in on the demise of the Broadcasting Standards Authority. Now, the cease and desist order was issued by Broadcasting Minister Paul Goldsmith last week. And as yet, we don't have a timeline on when that will stop. So I'm continuing to behave myself in the meantime. And we have no idea as yet what will replace it. Now, many agree that the BSA overstepped its bounds by attempting to litigate a webcaster. But is the government's decision to terminate the BSA itself a step too far? What is going to replace it? One bureaucratic superpower to rule over all broadcasting and web-based media in New Zealand? That sounds a little bit concerning from my point of view. Now, replaying some interviews that we had recently on this topic, lots of discussions, including political commentator Dr. Bryce Edwards, the CEO of the Free Speech Union, Jelaine Heather, and also civil rights advocate Nathan Cioli. So jumping into all of that. But hey, as always, love to get your thoughts, comments, and feedback. 8168, the number to text. Start your message with the first word comments.
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2: 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Thoughts and comments with Andrew Urquhart on Rema.

That is Jordan Felice on Arima with Glorify. It is just after 12:15. Looking at the demise of the BSA and, asking the question, what will replace it? Well, an organisation which perhaps tipped the scales and gave Minister Goldsmith the hurry up to do something about it was the Free Speech Union. Bit of a background first up. In claiming authority to adjudicate a complaint against the platform and host Sean Plunkett, the BSA appointed itself webmaster of New Zealand's online content, with

0: were clearly outside of the legislation and didn't make sense.
1: Yeah.
0: So that was really what we were pushing back against. I think it's I think it's a great result. I am sort of waiting for the other shoe to drop. I think it was curious how it came about eventually. I think there's just lots to unpack there.
1: Yeah, I think it was a little bit fire aim ready. And like you, yes, let's celebrate, but let's celebrate cynically, shall we? I think we can do that because what replaces it and is it worse? That's the question that remains.
0: That's exactly right. I'm like, we didn't get a lot of detail right. And as people have pointed out, there wasn't sort of in-depth consultation or a plan rolled out for what comes next, which makes me very cynical about what the government, well, we already know in part what the government is planning.
1: Yeah.
0: But and so that lack of process, and as you say, they're just sort of jumping into it, is concerning. And he did mention that there would be voluntary, perhaps sort of media council style regulation.
1: Yep.
0: You know, I think a lot of media literacy and, you know, putting the power back with the people in terms of who they tune into and who they don't tune into, I think that's a really powerful, you know, sort of control for the people. But I am concerned what's coming next. What has the DIA got planned? What is the government going to roll out?
1: To be fair to the BSA, they were asking for clarity for years on this one. Can we take a look at what is now obviously obsolete legislation? Can we take a look at our terms of reference? Could somebody please give us some clarity on this? No response from successive governments. So they kind of pushed their luck on this one and that backfired essentially.
0: Look, I completely agree. They identified there's a hole here. We don't have jurisdiction, you know, and you're right. They had been asking it, but that is a role for Parliament.
1: Yeah.
0: And I don't think they should have unilaterally stepped into it. You know, and I think this is, you know, unfortunately the result that comes from that. Also, there is potentially a hole there. I think something like the Media Council could fill it, but I don't really think there's such distrust in media and government censoring speech that I really don't think we need another government censor sort of stepping in here in a large role, and that's what we're looking out for.
1: And honestly, online broadcasters such as Sean, and there's many others in this mix as well, and others that perhaps want to be in that mix, this is the ultimate arbiter. If you don't have people that like what you do, who subscribe to what you do, who go on Patreon and other types of mechanisms, you're not going to survive a fortnight. You don't need a government regulator to decide who's in and who's out. Let the people decide, right?
0: That's exactly right. And we have been hearing, it was the BSA's moral duty to step in, right? They were concerned about misinformation or disinformation. I really think, look, it's really clear from overseas that government arbiters of information are not trusted.
1: Yeah.
0: They don't go well. And the best ones are community grassroots driven organizations that, you know, that do their own fact checking, that give media literacy to kids and critical evaluation of what they're looking at. You know, I think the government's just approaching this from a perspective that was around last century.
1: That is Jelaine Heather from the Free Speech Union, CEO of the Free Speech Union, her thoughts on the BSA's demise. Here's the thing, though. Technology always works faster than legislation. So even if the parliamentarians attempted to catch up, chances are that it would be a new way of disseminating information which wouldn't necessarily be covered by the Act. A little bit concerned about, hey, one regulatory body to rule them all and in the darkness bind them, though. That doesn't sound like free speech at all. Love to get your thoughts, comments and feedback on it. Let's start with scrapping of the BSA. Is that a good move? Is that good news? And what do you think should replace it? Love to get your feedback. Be part of the conversation. 8168, the number to text. Start your message with the first word comments.

0: Loving that song. A big gospel sound from Haley Jones on Rima called Thankful. 25 minutes after 12 midday. And it's been an interesting week, really. On Monday, I was chatting with Dr. Bryce Edwards. He is a political commentator. He is heads up the Democracy Project. And we looked at some of the spectacular own goals that we've seen in national media recently. You can check out my full interview with Dr. Edwards online. We chatted about Mikey Sherman's abrupt departure from TVNZ. That's actually something we've been talking about quite a bit this week. Thanks for your comments and feedback on that. How much was it her own fault or perhaps her employer's incompetence? Check it out, thoughtsandcomments.co.nz. In fact, a lot of the interviews that we have on Rima, yes, they're live to air, but you can also listen to them again on demand. The audio is there, and there's some of the video as well. Do check it out, thoughtsandcomments.co.nz. Next up, though, let's jump into a part of that conversation. Dr. Edwards' analysis of the BSA's announcement. Let's have a listen.
1: Let's just remember what the BSA is. It's the Broadcasting Standards Authority, and it, as far as I'm aware, it has oversight of what you and I are talking about now. Yep. And if we say anything out of line, any listeners can go to the BSA and make their complaints about what we're about our standards.
0: Yep.
1: And it's been around since, I think, 1989, and there's always been some form of state regulation of broadcasting. Yep. And making sure that there's, you know, good standards. It's become very difficult as media have changed over the years. And, you know, I presume you'll be putting this up on YouTube at, yep, some stage. And, you know, presumably that is therefore under the guise of the BSA. But there's other people doing things online that aren't also on the radio. Yep. And so we've got all sorts of podcasters. We've got, you know, Netflix from overseas. Mm-hmm. We've got TikTok. We've got all sorts of online activities. And obviously, the, I don't know if it's the elephant in the room here, but Sean Plunkett, you know, has, yeah, his own new radio station. I don't know if you call it a radio station, but it's, you know, it's called The Platform. It operates a bit like a radio station, a talkback station, but it doesn't go over the AM frequency. Mm-hmm. It's over the internet. And so that's kind of been the, I don't know, the trigger for what has happened, because someone made a complaint to the BSA about something he said. I think it was, yeah, mumbo jumbo, talking about Māori tikanga and law. And they had to decide whether they had jurisdiction over the platform. And they made a decision that they did. And really, that shocked a number of people, myself a bit, yeah, I have to admit. I was surprised by this. And so it was seen as overreach. Mm. And really, the government, I think, saw that there was a problem here. And you've had Paul Goldsmith, the broadcasting minister, come out and essentially abolish the BSA. And I don't think he's doing it just because of their decision on the platform. Yeah. I think he's doing it because it is anachronistic. It is, it doesn't quite work in 2026 to operate regulation like it does at the moment.
0: Certainly not disagreeing with Minister Goldsmith's actions here, but just wanting to talk about the process on this, because there was a bit of pressure coming on, there was petitions, there was a private member's bill being tabled, axe the BSA, there was, you know, torches and pitchforks stuff, really. But Minister Goldsmith made the decision somewhat out of the blue, with no timeline, with no idea about, well, with no clear plan on what regulatory structure would replace it, if anything. We've just thrown some more uncertainty into the media landscape in an election year, which seems in itself, mm-hmm, problematic.
1: Oh, look, I entirely agree with that. So, yeah, likewise, I think maybe it was probably the right decision that he's made, but to do it just out of the blue and without proper sort of new scaffolding for what's going to be there.
0: Yep.
1: And Yes, they've said, oh, well, the Media Council can step in. The Media Council has traditionally looked after newspapers and other media, that maybe they will be able to fill this gap. I think that's very unconvincing for lots of reasons.
0: Yep.
1: I think we are going to be moving a bit more to a Wild West situation of lack of regulation.
0: Mm-hmm.
1: And we'll see how that works out. But it could do some damage in the meantime. And so I think it was remiss of Goldsmith to just do it like this. But nonetheless, the blame probably has to go wider than that to other politicians, previous governments. This has been an issue that's brewing for a long time.
0: Yeah.
1: How do we modernise broadcasting standards? And all the parties have dropped the ball on this. And so it's kind of finally landed in Paul Goldsmith's lap, and
0: yep.
1: he's had to deal with it quickly. And that's, I think that's as much the fault of all the other governments and parties as him.
0: The timing of both of these issues is really unfortunate. As I mentioned, election year this year, to have somebody as talented as Mikey Sherman leading the charge for the state TV broadcaster as political editor. She's gone. Whoever's going to replace her is going to be under the shadow of, well, yeah, possibly not as good as Mikey was, or they'll be pushing it uphill from day one. And not to have a broadcasting regulator when we're going into the election period and some of the specific requirements of the BSA around that, it does seem a little bit wild, wild west. But also a little bit concerned about over-regulating and having perhaps one regulatory authority to rule them all shoved quickly through Parliament.
1: Yeah, look, I agree with all of that, Andrew. We're in a bit of chaotic time, and the big context for me is that the public don't trust the media as much as they used to by a long shot, and all of these things have probably tarnished the media more and given us less confidence that we have a healthy media landscape. How this is going to play out, and it is very important because in an election year, the media has a role of sort of adjudicating, providing some space for our debates and, I guess, scrutinise the politicians. To a large extent, they're supposed to be not invisible, but they're not supposed to be the topic of the debates.
0: Yeah.
1: And so it's a bit unfortunate that that's where it's ended up.
0: That is Dr. Bryce Edwards from the Democracy Project. As mentioned, you can listen to that full interview, including his take on the Mikey Sherman issue, something else we've talked about on the program quite a bit. There's a variety of conversations on that topic. You can check it out at thoughtsandcomments.co.nz for more details. The question that remains in my mind, though, the BSA is scrapped. Perhaps the timing of it wasn't handled particularly well by Minister Goldsmith. However, what replaces it? What comes next? Should we have reasons to be concerned? Is it the devil you know? Is it out of the frying pan into the proverbial fire? Going to be playing part of a conversation I had with Nathan Scioli from the civil rights group Pillar. That's coming up in just a moment. As always, though, love to get your thoughts, comments and feedback on this or any other issue. 8168, the number to text. Start your message with the first word, comments.
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0: How good it is. That is Chris Tomlin on Rima. These are the good old days. Just you wait and see. It is coming up 22-1. Thoughts and comments with Andrew Urquhart. Today we're talking about the demise of the BSA. Did it need to happen? Was it done properly? And what on earth will replace it? Civil rights advocates are urging caution and restraint in designing a modern new framework for regulating New Zealand's broadcast and online content. Pillar Chief Executive Nathan Cioli shares his response to the dissolution of the Broadcasting Standards Authority. He told me that not only do we need to plan for the next step, but what and who comes after that.
1: They say nature abhors a vacuum and something will replace it. There will be some sort of regulatory body. The question is whether it will be mandatory or voluntary and what their remit will be. Will it be purely broadcasting as we've known it, plus the internet, things like podcasting and online streams, or as Sean likes to say, he was just a digital streamer. Mm-hmm. Will it also include things like the internet, social media usage, posting videos and things like that? I think that there is probably going to be an announcement in the next few weeks and that we will see some sort of unified body. My big issue is, how do we get something that is independent, truly independent, which we know the answer, we won't, but how do we safeguard it well enough that something like this is operational, is functional, without it becoming a tyrannical tool for the next government or whoever sees fit to take over?
0: And because this won't necessarily be a legislative framework, although the body may have some type of legislation around it, these won't be elected officials. And what tends to happen with any civil service organisation, like attracts like, and it tends to attract a group of like-minded people who appoint people to their team who think in a similar way to them. And then in terms of a free speech representation of open debate and democracy, one side is good and the other side is bad, and we can't even talk about it anymore because of these regulators that are going to take our rights away.
1: Yeah, I think you're touching on something really important, which is institutional neutrality, right?
0: Yeah.
1: How do we get an institution that is truly neutral? It means having both sides of a conversation represented. It doesn't mean everyone agreeing or having no opinion, but it means platforming both sides. And it's really, really hard to do. But it leads to institutional credibility, which I think a lot of institutions that are birthed of a regulatory mindset or with a desire to sort of play the safetyism game, they start with credibility in mind before they've earned it, and they fall foul often of the public, and they lose the public trust because they've assumed they're credible, they've assumed they're neutral, and really what happens is they become infiltrated or indoctrinated by one political ideology or leaning, and then it just tarnishes the reputation of everybody involved and every idea involved. So there's a lot to lose here. I think, in my opinion, it should be voluntary, and there should be many options. Who do you want to subscribe to? Who do you want to be part of? What tick do you want to carry on your organization or your broadcast? What's the most trustworthy in the eyes of the listener?
0: Let's look at the old remit of the BSA, accuracy, good taste and decency. Now, I think good taste and decency, again, it's very arbitrary, and that horse is bolted. There's not even a gate anymore on that one because the internet, ladies and gentlemen. Accuracy, though, I think is important. And honestly, what we've seen in the last couple of weeks, perhaps reason for distrust in the media. But we've been here before, Nathan. What is accuracy? What is the single source of truth? And what is disinformation? And who can we establish another organization to perhaps stamp that out without necessarily defining it? What is hate speech and what is freedom of speech? This is a murky pond to swim in without some clear definition.
1: You are right in a sense, but I think we're focusing really heavily on one side of the equation. The other side is the journalists who inhabit this framework, right?
0: Yep.
1: Where is the journalistic standards gone? Where is the integrity of reporting? When you ask, what does it mean to do that well, to be balanced and to be accurate? Journalism used to be the revealing of facts, the accumulation of facts and the revealing of facts. Now it's narrative, it's storytelling, right? Yep. And that's human nature. We all have a bias. We love to put a little bit of text on our stories. My wife accuses me of it often. But, you know, I want to be a good storyteller. The problem is, though, when that crosses that professional boundary, that guideline, or that creed that you've agreed to as a journalist, where you are there to speak truth to power, to bring truth to the masses and to the people, and to provide them with more information to make informed decisions, when you're trying to push them in a direction or a position that you want them into, as opposed to giving them all the facts to make an informed decision, you're no longer a journalist. You're a lobbyist, you're a campaigner, you're an activist. And you need to be upfront with that. That's fine if that's what you want to do. be clear about it, but don't do it under the guise of journalism. You're an activist.
0: Can we play a little game of who's in and who's out? So let's pretend in this scenario, Nathan, that you've been appointed by the government to decide what should be in, what shouldn't be out of a regulatory body. Okay, broadcasting in, obviously, programs such as Sean Plunkett's The Platform, essentially a broadcaster but just using a different medium. Should they be covered by the regulation, and should Sean Plunkett have a seat at the board?
1: That would be up to Sean if he wants to be on the board. I would say that we have independent bodies organically spark or start up. I don't think the government should be involved at all. I think state-funded okay. media and state-controlled media is the worst thing that's happened to the Fourth Estate. I think there should be numerous options for you to join for accreditation. And then actually I think that creates diversity of ideas in the marketplace. And whoever provides the best product, because this is the thing, I know we see news, media, and information as vitally important to society, but it is a product, and consumers should decide which products are the most popular. So I think if we have independent bodies, multiple options where you can self-regulate or self-sign up, then people can decide, oh, if they're signed up with, you know, this organization or that organization, I might see them as more trustworthy, less trustworthy. Yep. I know that collective is probably better quality and that collective is a little bit left or right. But we don't have, in this sense, one unified body where there can be a prevailing narrative ideology pushed.
0: The other complicating factor, of course, is where are our national boundaries when it comes to media, and particularly the internet or streaming platforms? Should rules that apply to New Zealand broadcasters, however we define that term, also apply to the likes of Netflix and YouTube and Facebook and others? Should we cast the net as wide as possible, or should we have a double standard? New Zealand's under these regulations and restrictions, and it's the Wild West for the rest of the world.
1: Well, for me, when it comes to rules and regulations around content and information, I would like to take the most principled, first principles, bottom line approach, which is we know what's illegal content, we know what's actually not allowed legally when it comes to defamation, libel, slander, those things. Those are things that we should keep an eye out for. Mm-hmm. Everything else, I would say, let the market decide. We can't actually force Netflix, Disney Plus, all of these people into our framework. And consumers go there because they like the content. If we try to fit these other players into our regulatory framework, they'll just pull out.
0: Yeah.
1: And look at TVNZ. They're funding all this stuff that nobody's watching. Mm-hmm. And then they're trying to price themselves into the market by putting a tariff on these other international providers.
0: Yep.
1: It's never going to work. People will just incur a greater cost. And it shows you that the consumer is always right.
0: The overall concern that I have on this one, because there's also a move to say, hey, let's keep the internet safe for young people. Obviously, there is social media harm done to young people, and the government also looking at legislation about under-16s. Whether there's going to be one piece of legislation, one regulatory body to rule them all, and it'll be kind of like this government-sanctioned thought police. Yes, let's push this through because we want to keep children safe. That's a worthwhile goal. But let's save government funds by putting it all in the same bucket and hoping that the cream rises to the top.
1: Yeah. Look, the idea of there being one regulatory body to rule them all sounds very, very convenient.
0: Yeah.
1: But that all depends on who's in power, who's in charge, how many checks and balances are in there. I know there's a few people, really good people, who are working on this framework, who have civil liberties in the center of their plan. But for me, it's always, what are you building? What framework are you establishing for someone else to later pick up and run and operate?
0: Yep.
1: It is effectively just a tool and a framework that is open to any ideology, any prevailing orthodoxy that comes into power. So that's why I think we have to be really careful when it comes to legislation, to the bills that we're talking about, because it's not just a fix now. It could be a real big problem later.
0: Some great points there. Nathan Scioli from the group Pillar, needing some clear legal tools to ensure that robust oversight for New Zealand's broadcasting and streaming platforms, no matter the ideology of the people who step into those governance roles. Love to get your thoughts and comments on that. Love for you to be a part of the conversation. 8168 is the number to text. Start your message with the first word comments. And hey, if you wanted to find out more about the work that Pillar is involved with, then I would encourage you to check it out. PillarNZ.org is the place to go. And as mentioned, you can find out more about those conversations, chats not only with Nathan Scioli, but also Dr. Bryce Edwards from the Democracy Project and Jelaine Heather from the FSU. All of those available for you to listen to in full at thoughtsandcomments.co.nz. Love to get your feedback on any of these issues, and we will take a look at some of that feedback a little bit later in the program. Coming up at 1 o'clock, of course, the latest news headlines, and following on from that, we have a focus on the family. We'll check out details of today's program coming up in just a moment.
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1: If any comments on the show have provoked a thought or two, let us know. 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
2: It is coming up 8 minutes to 1 o'clock. Andrew Urquhart with you on the program today. A little bit early on, I was chatting with Frank Ritchie about Ascension Sunday, which some church traditions will be celebrating this Sunday. From there, of course, the countdown to Pentecost Sunday, the day of Pentecost on the 24th of May this year. Between now and then, a 10-day countdown to prayer, 10 days of non-stop prayer across Aotearoa. This is something which has been organised by a 24/7 prayer called the Pentecost Prayer Initiative, a number of different organisations joining together on this one, and Rima Media wanting to highlight that as well. I do hope that you can join with us, connect together, and to pray along with others over the next 10 days. Pray for our nation, and there's various prayer themes. You can find out more details about the Pentecost Prayer Initiative at 24-7prayer.nz. 24-7prayer.nz for more information. But hey, first up, here's Sam Harvey as we kick off the prayers for the Pentecost Prayer Initiative.
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4: Kia ora, Sam Harvey here from 24/7 Prayer Aotearoa and Bay Vineyard Church in Napier. Kia ino I tātou, let us pray. Jesus, you prayed that we would be one, united just as you are one with the Father and Spirit. But we confess that we have too often built walls instead of bridges. We have stayed in our own spaces, in our own ways of doing things, and not looked beyond ourselves to our brothers and sisters who, though different from us, are part of the family that you are forming. Break down what divides us. Make us a people who join together constantly in prayer as your first followers did. Where there is division, bring healing. And where there is isolation, bring belonging. Where there is hurt, bring restoration. Lord, we don't want to just pray beside one another. We want to pray together. One body, one spirit, one hope. Unite your church across Aotearoa in these 10 days that we may be of one heart and mind. Haere mai te wairua tapu, come Holy Spirit. Amen.
2: That is Sam Harvey from the 24/7 Prayer Initiative, the Pentecost Prayer Initiative getting underway today. 10 days of non-stop prayer across Aotearoa, and if you'd like to join in, to be a part of that, more information available at 24-7prayer.nz, and we'll have a series of prayers as we head closer to Pentecost Sunday. Something else which is coming up not too far away from now, of course, just a few minutes away from news headlines at 1 o'clock. After one, focus on the family, and another great topic today. Actually, in fact, it's a panel discussion from foster care to family, how small church is making a big impact. A panel discussion on that topic also coming up in the next hour. We will take a look at some of the thoughts, comments, and feedback we've received to the show, and of course, Tark Barner running with fire along before we get to 2 o'clock with his message this week on the unstoppable passionate love of God. Hey, do keep the text coming through. Love to get your thoughts and comments on anything happening in your world or anything we discussed on the program today. Be amongst it, 8168. That's the number to text. Start your message with the first word comments. Some

0: Soulful sound from Matt Carney on Rima. Nothing left to lose. It is just gone 1 o'clock. That is time for the latest news headlines on Rima.
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2: In this update, police have relaunched a probe into a 35-year-old cold case. Andrew Michael Marker was 29 years old when he went missing without a trace in West Auckland in 1991. Police are treating his disappearance as a homicide and are appealing for information. Detective Inspector Callum McNeil says Marker was last seen alive at a Guy Fawkes party at the Headhunters Henderson Gang HQ.
3: 35 years is a long time. Allegiances change. People leave gangs. People start new lives. Someone from 35 years ago will know where Andrew Marker is. They will know what happened to him.
2: A new palliative care package will allow children with life-threatening illnesses to be supported closer to home. This year's budget allocates $15.5 million over 4 years towards a nationally consistent service delivered through specialist teams. The country has just one paediatric palliative physician. Oliver, whose daughter received this care, says the funding will make a huge difference for training more people.
4: As a father who's been through it, I know what families are going to go through and they need as much help as they possibly can.
2: Labor wants more cooperation with the government on infrastructure projects, promising it won't play politics with getting things built. Leader Chris Hipkins gave his State of Auckland speech this morning, saying he wants to work with the city, not impose on it. He also promised not to release a list of projects Labor would fund, saying infrastructure's beyond any one party's responsibility.
5: Each political party at each election putting out a different laundry list of things that they want to build isn't the way we're going to get anything built in Auckland. We've actually got to stop that cycle.
2: People should prepare themselves for slip risk as landslides claims have more than quadrupled in 5 years. The Natural Hazards Commission's received almost 13,000 claims from landslides in the past 5 years, rising 10,000. It's now the number one reason for damage claims. Commission CEO Tina Mitchell says there are practical steps that can help, like assessing your land and understanding your insurance.
6: Landslides can be really sudden, terrifying and really damaging. We want to give early warning to people. Don't be scared, be prepared.
2: New data suggests the housing market is still yet to turn a corner. The Real Estate Institute's House Price Index, used by the Reserve Bank to track true house value over time, has fallen another 0.9% over the past year. Is business reporter Michael Circle.
7: The house price index is now 15.9% below its peak. Auckland, Waikato, Wellington, Canterbury and Otago have all recorded declines in the past month. House sales have been dropping, particularly in regions with high vehicle dependency and lower incomes like Hawke's Bay and Marlborough.
2: In sport, All Whites coach Darren Bazley is defending the selection of Tommy Smith for the upcoming World Cup. The veteran defender now plays for Braintree in England's fifth tier and hasn't played international football in 18 months. But Baisley says Smith is vital for culture and leadership. New Zealand wicketkeeper Tom Blundell doesn't feel under pressure to maintain his test place on the upcoming tour of Ireland and England. He's only passed 50 twice in his last 32 test innings, but is upbeat ahead of the tour.
8: I try not to think too much about the guys, you know, who are clipping my heels. So, I'm just trying to focus on what I do well and what can I do well for this team.
2: And Warriors playmaker Luke Metcalf may sort his NRL future by the end of the week. That is news and sport. I'm Raylene Ramsey.
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0: Kia ora, good afternoon. Checking out the weather forecast for all of New Zealand for the rest of today and all of tomorrow. Firstly, Northland and Coromandel. Some cloudy periods, some isolated showers in Northland, mainly in the east, spreading to Coromandel by tomorrow evening. Auckland to Waitomo, including Tomaranui and Taupō. It's generally fine, although some valley fog in Waitomo and Tomaranui tomorrow morning. Taranaki to Horowhenua, including Taihape and the Bay of Plenty, mainly fine again, although cloudy areas tomorrow morning. Gisborne and Wairarapa, mostly cloudy, a few showers, especially in Gisborne. Wrapping up the North Island with Wellington, mainly fine today, cloudy periods tomorrow with a chance of an evening shower. Now, the South Island, firstly, Nelson to Fiordland, are mainly fine. Some cloud about the coast tomorrow. That's morning and evening valley fog there as well. Marlborough, Canterbury, Otago and Southland, the rest of the South Island, cloud increasing about the coast and plains today, and then mostly cloudy tomorrow with light showers or patchy drizzle. It is going to be fine inland with some valley fog in the morning and evenings. And finally, the Chathams, mostly cloudy with a few light showers.
1: From the Bible, we demolish arguments and every pretension that sets itself up against the knowledge of God, and we take captive every thought to make it obedient to Christ. 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
0: Wonderful words of life from 2 Corinthians chapter 10 and verse 5. It is just gone 6 minutes after one on Rema. No mai haere mai, te ahi ahi pai. Whakawhitai kia koe. Tēnā koutou katoa ko Andrew Urquhart tēnei. Welcome along to the next part of a Thursday afternoon. The program is Thoughts and Comments. A little bit later on, we'll take a look at some of your feedback. Also, Tark Barner continues on Running with Fire with the unstoppable, passionate love of God. First up, though, on Focus on the Family, from foster care to family, how a small church is making a big impact. 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
10: Today on Focus on the Family with Jim Daly, you're going to hear how one couple answered God's call to care for the fatherless and how they inspired an entire community to actively love children in need. Thanks for joining us. I'm John Fuller.
11: John, I want everybody to know we are a pro-life ministry. We're not embarrassed by that. We think that's the better choice, and we work hard every day here at Focus on the Family to help women make that decision and then to help them along that journey. Many churches are doing the same thing, pregnancy resource centers. There's so much help in that space. But you know what? There are families that end up impacted by so many different things, drugs and alcohol. And that was my story. My dad was an alcoholic. My mom died when I was 9. I ended up in foster care for a year. And that's why this is so close to my heart, being a former foster child. And many, many years ago, I heard of a story of a pastor, and it was Bishop Martin, who's one of our guests today, whose church of about 200 had about 77 kids adopted. I was like, wow, what is in the water in Possum Trot? And so I am so excited today because really, I want to say this with the deepest respect, his testimony, his witness is what initiated our effort here at Focus to do more in the foster space.
10: And boy, we've done a lot under the direction of Dr. Sharon Ford, who heads up that effort. Families are being equipped and educated about what it means to come into the foster care system and adopt and care for these children. We have Bishop W.C. Martin joining us, as you said, Jim. He's the pastor of Bennett Chapel in Possum Trot, Texas. And also with us, Rebecca Weigel. She produced a film about this incredible story. It's called Sound of Hope, and it's coming out soon.
11: And with that background now, let me say welcome to all three of you. Good to have you at Focus.
12: It's a pleasure to be here.
11: Man, it's so much fun. Bishop Martin, let me start with you. You have that incredible story. I've given just a little taste of it. I mean, how many kids did you personally adopt, and then how many kids were adopted through your church?
12: We had, we adopted personally four kids, and we have in the church a total of 77. We had one little boy who was the last one to come in. We had, it hadn't been any adoption going on in about maybe 6, 7, 8 months. And then a lady called me one day and said, look, are this the church that's been adopting a lot of children? I said, I got a little boy that we just don't, we just can't deal with him no more. Can you take him? I said, bring him on. So we found the family, and they was glad to accept him, and it just sprung from there. He went on to be a basketball star.
11: So the first time you met Mercedes and Tyler, what happened?
12: Well, Mercedes came, and she was always a daddy's girl, you know, so she just came up to me and jumped up in my arm, you know, and and then Tyler ran to my wife, Donna, and then she jumped up in her arms. And one thing that my wife got both of them and carried them to the box. And Dr. Ford, you shared this while ago and said she opened up the box and said, look, you see all this food here? You opened up the camera and see all this food here? And one thing she told them, because they had been in 9 homes in 1 year, she said, Mercedes and Tyler, this is the last train in Georgia. You will not be leaving this house. And I don't know if that resonated with her or not, but I really believe it did, because Mercedes was smart. She was a very smart little girl, how to scheme her way. But she couldn't count to 5. And it was so amazing about it, because my wife used to sit at the counter every day and had a jar of pennies to teach Mercedes how to count to 10, 20, and 30. And it went on for a while and while. Mercedes ended up finishing school as an A honor roll student.
13: Wow.
12: And because of the fact that somebody,
13: what
12: and I think you're right, I think you're right about that. When all they need someone, just take up a little time with them, help them, and guide their little thought, because their thoughts have been traumatized so much, and it needs something else now to take the place of that trauma and show them that they are a love. They are part. They want to be a part. They need to be a part. And it really is amazing, though. It really is amazing. Those children gave me a PhD in child psychology.
13: Yeah, amen. I mean, that's the one thing that's so true. There's so much potential in these children.
14: Right.
13: And share just their story a little bit and tell us what they were dealing with as children.
12: Mercedes and Tyler was two that were very, very, they was different. In the beginning, the caseworker told us that we were going to never be able to handle Tyler and Mercedes, because they had been in 9 homes in 1 year, and they were just going to run over us. But we fixed that problem, and Mercedes had a very, very bad problem of stealing in line.
13: And stealing food, particularly.
12: Food. I mean, she did that because of the fact that she'd been hungry.
13: Right.
12: And I think she developed the attitude of stealing when she had to steal in order to feed her little brother Tyler. And that's why she came in. And I mean, she could do it so beautifully, and she could steal so smooth, and she can lie so smooth, and she could look up at you and just make you believe the lies that she's telling. But, you know, I had to tell her one day, Mercedes, I'm too old a cat to be fooled by a kitten.
13: Too old a cat to be fooled by a kitten. I like that.
12: You're going to have to come on with another story there, because that ain't going to work with me, you know.
13: What look in her eyes did you see when you said that?
12: She
13: like,
12: had
13: I'm
12: just
13: caught.
12: A gleaming eyes. I know you got to believe I'm telling you the truth. So the way I fixed that, you know, a lot of time, old people had different ways of doing things, you know, and I came up under some of them old time ways of how to handle a situation.
13: Right.
12: And we handled her real good. She, one night we were riding together, Mercedes said, Daddy, I hear a cell ring, so I guess the police is going to pick up somebody from stealing. And I said, really? Yeah, they done stole something, the police going to go get them. And one night I had finished a revival, and Mercedes ordered some funny face hotcakes. And she was sitting there eating a hot cake, and I saw this big policeman coming there. Man, he had some biceps and triceps on him that wouldn't make it. So he went in the bathroom. I went and I said, man, I said, look, the Lord just quickened my spirit. I said, that's where you're going to stop her right now. So I went in and told him, I said, man, I got a problem out there. I got a little girl I just adopted. I mean, she's sweet as she can be, but this little girl will steal you blind. And I don't want to see her in the system twice. She just came out of the system. I don't want to see her guilt go over and get back in the system. So he went in there and called her name out. And when she said, she almost swallowed that whole plate of hotcakes. But we stopped her. He said, if I catch you stealing, girl, I'm going to put you in the jail. We ain't had no more problem with her stealing. Huh. That was it. That ended it right there.
13: Yeah.
12: But she was slick. She was really slick.
13: Well, and that's one of the amazing things. These kids learn to survive.
10: Yeah, coping.
13: I know when we had a couple of foster kids, Gene and I, you know, through Sharon's help, we got engaged and we qualified for being a foster home. And we probably had 15 kids, some long-term, mostly short-term. But one set of siblings that came in, you could tell they had, you know, food issues, mm-hmm. which is very typical with this community. Yeah. And every day for the first 3 or 4 weeks, I'd get up and he'd say, Mr. Jim, can I have a bowl of cereal? I said, oh, yeah, let me get you a bowl of cereal. Mr. Jim, can I have some toast? Yeah, let me get you some toast. Mr. Jim, can I have some pancakes? Oh, sure, let me get you some pancakes. Mr. Jim, can I have some bacon? I'm making bacon.
14: Bacon.
13: This food would pile up in front of him, and I just kept doing it with a happy face, which I think was good. And, you know, after, you know, he would eat the bowl of cereal and the rest he couldn't eat because his tummy's not that big. And that, you know, I'd shove that food aside, and the next morning we'd repeat this thing. And it lasted about 3 weeks. And then finally, you could tell he knew food was going to be there. And he stopped requiring to just have it around them. And that's the kind of temperament you have to have, how are we going to solve this problem? Sharon, let me get you in here because you've worked in the system for a long time before coming to Focus on the Family to head up Wait No More.
15: You bet.
13: I mean, you could talk to some of those observations that you have, what these kids are struggling with.
15: You know,
13: just describe it.
15: When kids have food insecurity, they're going to hoard food and they're going to hide food.
12: And that's what
15: Under the bed, in the mat, between the mattresses, in the closet, in the drawers. And your family's going to come in and they go, I smell something. Well, it's a peanut butter and jelly sandwich that's a week old.
13: Yeah.
15: And so kids who haven't had are going to take things to make sure they have it when they need it.
13: Yeah.
15: And they don't know when that is. So foster families, really, and adoptive families need to provide a safe environment where food is readily available to let that child know, whenever you come in, here's food. Anytime you want to eat something, this is a safe place. And you can go and get that food and eat it.
13: Yeah, and that's just one example of several things these kids are going to deal with. And so we're just trying to give people what that view might look like. But I think what is good, especially for Christians who want to engage, you have to have the adult brain.
12: Yeah.
13: You don't let your emotions get out of control because these kids aren't capable of doing what you tell them to do. You have to nurture them to a place of safety. They're not used to that. They in fact, somebody once told me in our process, they're going to keep testing your ability to love them.
15: That's right.
13: So what they do is they try to sabotage the environment to see, do you really love me? Even if I do this, do you still love me? If I do this, do you still love me?
15: Exactly.
13: Because they haven't felt that kind of unconditional love before.
12: And you know, that's a true fact and a true statement. Because what I found now is that, and I tell them all, the child got to learn to trust you. While you talking about you want to trust them,
13: right?
12: You got to learn that child gonna have to learn to trust you. And in the midst of all of that, you gonna go through some problems. There gonna be some situation there that gonna make you literally just pull your hair out. But you got to stay the matter. You got to stay with the course. You got to stay on course and know that this is a child that helped that brought up under trials and tribulation and heartaches and pain. And this child gonna need something else other than what they've been receiving all the time.
13: Well, the reality was, you know, we go into this thinking we're good, adult, mature believers, and then you find out, oh, I'm not as close to God's principles as I thought I was, right?
12: True.
13: So, I mean, for Gene and I, it was like, you know, we thought we had patience and love and joy down pretty well. But then in that environment, it tests your ability to be truly Christ-like to these kids.
12: Yes.
13: And it takes so much. And that, again, I'm not going to be effusive here, Bishop Mark, because you really set a pathway for so many through a variety of organizations that have watched what you've done. To set that stage and to move forward. Let me ask you about Terry, because Rebecca, as I get you into the conversation, I want you to talk about, you did the film, Terry's story.

0: I told you I was a cat. See, and that lasted for a while. Mm-hmm. But then when it came to the eating time, that's when the you can say the pedal hit the metal.
1: You're you know, right. Reality came in.
0: It
1: quickly.
0: Came in. And I'm hungry. So I said, well, I like to have a hamburger. I said, well, cat don't eat that. I said, I'm going to give you what cat eat. Okay. And when you
1: some
0: get
1: cat food.
0: This, you don't eat, you eat cat food, then you a cat, I'm going to give you some cat food.
1: So now, this was just the idea so she could process
0: yeah,
1: it.
0: Yeah.
1: I like
0: but
1: that.
0: But then she country thought about what I was saying. So when we sitting up there eating black-eyed peas and smothered chicken and hot water cornbread.
2: You're feasting, and she's watching this thinking.
1: She's thinking, okay, I'm not a cat right now.
3: Yes.
0: I think that process right there ended her cat days. And she had never, and then some kind of way, I don't know what happened to the cat, because she had this huge cat. And what I really saw in Terry Wars is that nobody wasn't paying attention to her. And she just laid with this cat. She hung around this cat. She'd go to school, come back, and all evening she was just with this cat. And she ended up taking on that cat mentality.
1: That's interesting, yeah. The cat was her friend.
0: That's her friend. That's all she knew. Yeah. And then she didn't realize that she was getting into a place that we changed her entire life as far as a cat. When we got to talking about, and she got to smelling that fried chicken coming out of that kitchen, you know, and all of that good food coming out, she realized then that she was a human being, not someone, although she would throw it away. And she had other issues, you know. She was a type of person that she liked to be seen. She would go out the house dressed beautifully, get out there to school, and change clothes. It was kind of like
3: movie.
0: It was kind of like a Dr. Jekyll and a Mr. Hyde situation,
1: right.
0: You know.
1: Well, she was struggling.
0: And she was struggling. She didn't even know who she was, and she was trying to find her identity, you know, and to deal with herself. And she had a very, very hard time. And Terry ended up, I went out to the school one day and saw out there and walked up. She was sitting out there and had these Daisy Duke. I said, girl, what is that on you? What you got? You didn't go out the house like that. She said, oh, what? We just came out of PE. I said, there's no PE here. Don't try to run that by me, because that ain't going to work there. There's no PE. I said, I want you to go in there and get some clothes on. If I come out here and catch you something like this, I said, girl, me, you going to the woodshed. I don't play that stuff. So don't do that no more. And I went out there and looked in her locker, and she had all kind of little short clothes and little skinny stuff.
1: Revealing clothing.
0: Yeah, revealing stuff. And I told her, girl, that ain't going to work with me. So we cleaned it out. I said, don't take nothing else out of that house. And she obeyed. She didn't do it anymore. But she still was a person who was searching for her to find herself.
1: Bishop sounds like an old-time dad.
3: Yeah.
1: You're not wearing that out of the house.
0: No.
1: Yeah.
0: So,
1: anyway, Rebecca, let me get you in here. You're a movie producer, you and your husband. You saw the story, heard about the story, and Terry's story in the story particularly got your attention.
3: Yeah.
1: Why? And then why do the movie?
3: Yeah. Well, you know, I think of all the kids, like that one was the most interesting, like from a storyteller's perspective, you know, this child that's been through so much that they're identifying, you know, as a cat, and she had, you know, a lot of challenges, and we had to figure out a way to condense the story. You know, it's a challenging story. I know a lot of people have attempted over the years, and it's how do you tell the story of 22 families adopting 77 children? I mean, that's what inspires us is the grand vision of like this church stepping in together, but that's not exactly easy with a story. So I think following the Martin's journey and then, you know, the challenge of Terry and a child that's been through so much and how do they do that together as a church, that's what drew us to telling Terry's story. But, you know, personally for us, we were on the other side of the country living in Los Angeles. We've always felt called to make films that really impact the world and impact culture.
1: Yeah.
3: So we moved to Los Angeles in 1998, which is interestingly the same time that they started this journey of fostering and adopting. And we had always, as Christians, felt called to foster and adopt at some point. But we were living in Los Angeles. We had three of our own kids. We always felt like we had more than we could handle. You know, it was like this dream, someday we will foster and adopt. And I think a lot of people feel that. You know, there's so many Christians I talk to that are like, someday I want to do this, or, you know, someday when my life isn't so crazy, I'm going to do this, or when I have a bigger house.
1: Not to steal from Nike, but it is a good slogan. Just do it.
3: I know.
1: Bishop Martin.

0: Let me ask you this. So often, you know, I love the Lord writes it down for us, right? Mm-hmm. If we're going to have a spiritual SAT test, he said in Galatians, if you're rooted in me, you will have the fruit of the Spirit. Mm-hmm. And the fruit of the Spirit is this, mm-hmm. love, joy, peace. Mm-hmm. So people sometimes, you know, I do try to talk to people who oppose what we believe, whether that's LGBTQ community or whomever it might be, just the more liberal, progressive folks. And people, Christian people will say to me, it's so good of you to be able to do that. I said, all I'm saying is I can read the Word. Mm-hmm. Is that kind of your thing? I mean, you came up with this great idea. Well, you're reading the Word and it said, take care of the orphans.
1: Yeah, and this is where I am. The Bible said that's what true religion is all about, that we do this. But I think that for the most part, we have not done due benevolence to James 1:27. Mm. I think we kind of swept that under the rug a little bit and looking at it from a different perspective. And we're looking at all the things what we can't do. But the word can't is not in the Bible. Mm. But the word can is in the Bible. That's so right. If we're going to do this thing, the Bible said, I can do all, A-L-L, all things through Christ Jesus. So becoming a child of God and doing what you're talking about, what you can't do, I believe that the Spirit and the power of God will give you the anointing to do whatever you need to do. When it comes to these children, this mm-hmm. stuff is over with. It's time now for the church to rise up and take this by force. This is what God wants us to do. Amen. We've been playing this thing too long, but now it's time for us to put action in our walking. I mean, God said, yes. I think that what James also said, don't be a talker, but be a walker. Mm-hmm. It's time now for us to be some doers of the word. Amen. I'm going to leave that to be
0: a preacher in the house.
2: Yes, yes, yes.
0: I mean, that's exactly right. Perfect, yes. And the point is, it doesn't take a lot of mental gymnastics to do it. I mean, you see it. It's not easy, though, Sharon. It's the right call, but...
3: You know what? Because everybody is not called to be a foster parent or an adoptive parent. Mm-hmm. There are other families who are called to do other things, like provide supportive services to wrap around families who are fostering or who are adopting. I want every person for you to ask God, how would you use my family? Mm-hmm. Yeah. And if you're calling my family to step in to be a foster family, let the church support that family with other families.
0: And what does it take? You've done this for years.
3: It takes families who are flexible, who are open, who are honest, who are teachable, who can laugh with themselves, you know, at themselves and be supportive of another child, that they have hope, that they... are believers in what the word says, that God can do all things,
0: right?
3: That I can do all things through Christ who strengthens me. Mm-hmm. And so for those families who step in, let them step in with all vigor and action. Let them not lay back and wait.
0: Right.
3: Let them get in the action right now, because there are kids in your community, in your county, who need you today.
0: And being successful in this space, if there are five families that will help you, you know, do the laundry once a week or go shopping for you. That indicates success for that family.
3: Boy, families need families who will love them and support them through the process. Mm-hmm. And whether they help to cook or clean, come and provide tutoring, mentoring for that child, who come and just sit with you when you're having a hard day. Mm-hmm. You know, when you say, oh, the kids are outside playing, but I need some adult conversation for us to talk me off the edge, off the ledge. Yeah. And so it's like, yes, I need to exhale and so I can get back in there. Families need to be regulated so that when kids are escalating, that they don't escalate in emotion with the children. They stay regulated so that they can help that child get their emotions back under control, and they can stay in the fray and help that child get through their life of being abused and having been neglected, and they can become the people that God wants them to be.
0: That's the bottom line.
3: Every day.
0: Right at the end here, your story of adoption, what happened and when did that take place?
4: Yeah, so in 2013, we finally stepped in, and I think God just convicted us of, you know, it's time to step in. You're never going to feel completely ready. And so we were able to adopt a sibling set. Ariana was 7 and Aiden was 3 when we adopted them. And it's been, you know, it's been a challenging journey. But I think it would have been so much easier had we had a church wrapping around us and supporting us the way that, you know, they did at Bennett Chapel. But it's also been the most beautiful thing that we've done. And it, you know, I think we were talking about it in the beginning of really, it really just exposed my heart. You know, it showed me my own weaknesses and it showed me what I needed to deal with. It's like God was putting a spotlight on my own heart and saying, this is actually about you changing. You know, I think the first couple of years I was focused on trying to get my kids to change and how do I fix them and how, you know, and God was like, no, I'm looking at you and your heart and I want your heart. And that process was painful, you know, to see your weaknesses, to be exposed, your cracks.
0: You're
4: like,
0: you're doing it for them. And then God says, I'm actually doing this for you.
4: Yes.
0: I mean, it is kind of a wow.
4: And you realize your need for the church and your need for him and his mercy.
0: That's
4: too.
0: The bottom line. But John, you and Dina adopted.
2: We did. Yeah, that was a foreign adoption, not quite the same thing. But our son had gone through some trauma in an orphanage over there. And so I'm identifying. I wish I had your wisdom, Bishop, because there's a real, it's just hard sometimes. These kids bring so many different things. They're just equipped to manipulate. That's just survival, as you said earlier.
0: Yeah, it's so true. Thank you all for being with us. This is excellent. Bishop Martin, thank you for the witness, the testimony, the example you have been, and those in your church. Please thank them on behalf of everybody here at Focus. So good. Rebecca, thanks for doing the film and showing that it starts with you, and you've adopted. And Sharon Ford, thanks for all that you do here at Focus. We so love you and appreciate you for that. Thank you.
3: Yes, it's my pleasure to serve.
2: What an inspiring conversation we've had today. Bishop Martin's story is such a powerful example of how we can show God's love to hurting children. I do hope you'll get a copy of his book where he tells the story in more detail and shares how they dealt with so many of the challenges that they've experienced. It's called Small Town, Big Miracle, How Love Came to the Least of These. 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
1: Such good stuff on Focus on the Family. Such wisdom around that table with Bishop Martin, Rebecca Weigel, and Sharon Ford. From foster care to family, how a small church is making a big impact. And yeah, inspirational stories as well of the difference that you can make. Something that actually I was chatting with Dave Mann about a little bit earlier in the program, particularly around the area of a transformational change in the community, what the church can bring to that space of transforming brokenness in families, not just to help people in the church, but to outreach to the church, to build a bridge into the community. That was a great conversation with Dave, actually, and will be available for you to listen to later on at thoughtsandcomments.co.nz. I'd thoroughly recommend it. Now, coming up tomorrow on Focus on the Family, though, protecting your child from online dangers. Now, there's an important topic. Mandy Majors is the guest. Focus on the Family tomorrow, just after 1 o'clock, protecting your child from online dangers. Just a heads up, forgot to mention beforehand, the program we've just heard will be repeated tonight after 7 o'clock. If you missed it or came in partway through, just after the news at 7 with Rosemary Jane. Still to come, we will be taking a look at some of the thoughts and comments and feedback that we have received to the program so far. It's quite a bit come in today. Thank you for that. And, of course, also Tark Barner, Running with Fire, the unstoppable, passionate love of Christ, continuing in that series on Running with Fire, coming up a little bit later this hour.
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1: 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Firstly, though, a good excuse to play a great song for New Zealand Music Month. This is a Kiwi artist, Malcolm Gordon, on Rima, one of my favourite songs of his called Break the Bread.
7: Let's break the bread.

0: Kiwi artist Malcolm Gordon, or the Reverend Malcolm Gordon, to give him his due. A fantastic song from him called Break the Bread, painting a picture of communion not just as merely a token, but a spirit of generosity or manaakitanga. Big chunks of bread, big gulps of wine, etc. Just a wonderful, beautiful, and I think spiritually accurate, theologically accurate message as well. Hey, a big thanks to everyone who has gotten contact with us. Thoughts and Comments is the name of the show, and your thoughts and comments is, well, essential to the program. And hey, some people with some different views on this. For example, we were chatting early in the program on the topic of references to the Treaty of Waitangi in our legislation. I was chatting with Charm Skinner from the Social Policy Unit of the Salvation Army, concerns about, well, throwing the pepe out with the bathwater, as it were. And, what the concerns of the Salvation Army are in that space. Had this text came through from a text ending 777, their comment is that the Waitangi Tribunal has been in existence for around 50 years. Most tribes have had their grievances dealt with in that time. We need to move on as United Nation. Thank you for your comment on that. And whilst I do not dispute the accuracy of your statement or the spirit of your aspirational intention, that we, let's do what we can and then move forward. There's a difference, I suppose, between Treaty of Waitangi grievances and whether or not there is equity and equal opportunity in our nation for Māori and non-Māori. But yeah, that's perhaps a deeper conversation. But thank you so much. Really appreciate your comments there. I was also chatting with Dave Mann from the Hope Project about families and how families have changed a lot in the last 60 years or so, and the church's role in perhaps modelling what good family looks like. Not that Christian families are perfect, of course. Had this text came in from text number ending 558. My parents were divorced when I was young, which was very rare back then. The feeling of being ostracized at school and in church stayed with me for decades. Sometimes this ostracism was unintentional and sometimes it was deliberate. It seems to me that the Christian community can often be unaware of people who exist on the fringe of mainstream lifestyles. However, I strongly promote the view that Christian leadership must emphasize the essential value of the family unit in every society. Thank you so much for your wisdom, for sharing your own lived experience. And I just wanted to highlight that again. It seems to me that Christian community can often be unaware of people who exist on the fringe of mainstream lifestyles. But isn't that what Jesus called us to do? To get out of our mainstream lifestyles, to get out of our comfort zone and head to the highways and byways to connect with people that don't have the hope that we have. We're talking earlier about the Ascension Sunday, and of course the words that Jesus said before then is, go and do the work I've called you to do. Yes, to build the kingdom of God. Yes, to grow the church, but also to make disciples, to baptize, to lead people in the way of Jesus. Paraphrasing, of course. Hey, thanks so much for your thoughts, comments, and feedback. As always, let's keep the conversation going. Tark Barner and Running With Fire coming up next.
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0: 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We'll give you a shout out. 8168, the number to text. 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Right now, though, it is just after 1:45. It's time for Tark Barner and Running With Fire.
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12: Thanks for tuning in today, and we've been looking at aspects of God's love taken from the story of the prodigal son in Luke chapter 15. Firstly, we've seen that there is total acceptance. There's not an ounce of rejection in God's heart towards you, regardless of your history, your background, what you may have done. Secondly, we saw that God has a great future for you. The prodigal son was happy because he had messed up just to be a hired servant. God said, no, hey, I've got a great future and a great plan for your life. Thirdly, we see in this, every sin is forgiven. Mary Baxter, a writer, shares how God took her to heaven a number of times. She was shown what happens when a person confesses their sins and is saved. She was taken into this room of records that contained the name of a man who had just been saved. It was like a library with all these different books. So the name of the man just saved was recorded on paper. This is what happens in heaven. When the angels reported the man's salvation, all heaven began to praise and magnify God over one person who was saved. She noticed that page after page of this man's book was all blank. Every sin had been washed away in the blood of Jesus. Nothing of his sins remained. Wow, that's got to be good news for you and for me. And Mary Baxter was reminded of Isaiah 43, verse 25. I, even I, am he who blots out your transgressions for my own sake and remembers your sins no more. Mary Baxter also saw the Lamb's Book of Life on the altar of God, and a hand came out of the cloud, opened up the book, and the man's name was written in the Lamb's Book of Life. To those of us who are Christians, just imagine that day you gave your life to Jesus. A hand out of the clouds, book was open, Book of Life, your name, Tark Barner, written. Whatever your name is, written in the Lamb's Book of Life. What a great, great moment. Don't ever forget, Your name is written. When you, in the Lamb's Book of Life, when you die, you get to go to heaven. There's another aspect we see of God's unconditional love for us, and that is there is no judgment of God towards you in the sense of judging people. An ex-warrior, Manu Vatuvei, famous, great warrior, champion league player, but he spent some time in prison because of a drugs-related event. But he made a statement that I read in the paper that really got my attention. And he said this. He said, in prison, there is no judgment because everyone in prison has made a mistake. But on the outside, prison is different. No judgment in prison. Wow. Shouldn't that be the church? Shouldn't that be us? We who know the blood of Jesus cleanses from all sin. We who know the Bible that says, judge not that you be not judged. Sad that he had to go to prison to discover that environment. Hey, let's bring it back into the church of Jesus Christ. Matthew 7, 1 to 2. Do not judge, or you too will be judged. For the same way you judge others, you will be judged. People who judge others, I think, don't realize how sinful they actually are themselves. Paul started out the chief of the apostles. He ended up what? I'm the chief of sinners. The closer you get to God, the more you realize how sinful you are. I heard recently of a very, very successful Christian leader who found, when he made some mistakes, he found this, that those who were more for holiness were less judgmental than those who are liberal. I thought about that and I thought that doesn't make sense. But then it did make sense. Because the more you pursue God, the more you pursue holiness, the closer you get to God, the more sinful you realize you are yourself, and therefore you become less judgmental. It's one of the wonderful aspects of God's love towards you and towards me.
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0: Certainly planning on it as Tark Barner wraps up what has been a brilliant series on Running with Fire this week, the unstoppable passionate love of Jesus. Pretty much my lot for today, though. Andrew Urquhart signing off. Thoughts and comments coming to an end, well, at least for the time being. I will be back just after 6 o'clock tonight for the evening edition of Thoughts and Comments. But hey, if you can't join me then, I'll be back, of course, again tomorrow morning from 10 o'clock. One last day for the week. But whenever we connect together and continue this conversation, maybe on the radio, maybe on social media, on YouTube, on Instagram, or even on the telly, on Shine TV. There's a Shine TV Thoughts and Comments program tonight just after 7. However we connect together, until then, keep thinking and keep the comments coming. Ka kite anō. Together, until then, keep thinking and keep the comments coming. Ka kite anō. Mā te wā.

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1: In this update, the country's sickest children will finally have much more than one specialist physician. This year's budget puts $15.5 million towards a nationally consistent palliative care service over 4 years. It will deliver care closer to home through doctors, social workers, psychologists and nursing staff. Oliver, whose daughters required such care, says families need as much help as possible.
2: I think it's sensational that we've finally got this funding, and hopefully it'll open up the pathway to more and maybe the four hub situation that we've been advocating for a long time.
1: An appeal to the public for information on a 35-year-old cold case and homicide investigation. Andrew Michael Marker went missing without a trace, aged 29, from West Auckland's Henderson in 1991. Police believe he was a headhunters gang prospect for about a year before he vanished. Detective Inspector Callum McNeill says someone knows what happened to him and where he is.
3: There was a social gathering on Tuesday, the 5th of November 1991. That date is significant. And it was Guy Fawkes, and that was the last time he was seen alive.
1: Christchurch is about to be a whole lot louder, with councillors rejecting staff recommendations to scale back noise limits in the city's CBD. At the moment, some venues are limited to 45 decibels, the equivalent of a quiet library or refrigerator hum due to nearby housing. Councillors have approved a plan change that'll mean most venues can operate up to 65 decibels. Councillor Andre Moore urged council to keep in mind many venues took a gamble and set up post-quake when many didn't want to go near the city.
4: What right does anyone have to show up 15 years later and say, hey, thanks for helping bring life to our city, but the fun's over, pack up your drum kit, it's gentrification o'clock, time to go.
1: Tourists are flocking here and more people choosing to stay. Latest Stats NZ data shows more than 358,000 visitors arrived in March. That's up 15% on last year. Tobias McIntosh reports.
5: The figure is the biggest in a March month since 2019, with most people coming from Australia, China and the US. Meanwhile, New Zealand's had a net migration gain of about 24,000 annually to this March, compared with a rise of 14,000 the year before. StatsNZ says it's mainly due to fewer people departing long term.
1: Police in Mount Maunganui are warning a large amount of a potentially harmful chemical, Bronopol, has been stolen. Three 25kg containers were taken from commercial land on Portside Road between 4:30pm on Friday and 7am Monday. Police are urging people to avoid touching or approaching the white, odourless powder and contact them if it's found. In sport, All Whites coach Darren Baisley believes veteran defender Tommy Smith will bring invaluable leadership to their World Cup squad. Smith now plays for Braintree in England's fifth tier and hasn't played international football in 18 months. But Baisley says players like Smith are vital.
6: Part of the selection criteria is, you know, do you add value off the pitch? Do you add to the culture, to the leadership? You know, and Tommy's the best at that. You know, he's a bit of a cultural architect.
1: The Canterbury Bulldogs are pulled out of the race to sign disgruntled Warriors playmaker Luke Metcalf. A respected Sydney media source says the Bulldogs don't have the money, leaving the St George Illawarra Dragons as the favourite to sign him. That is news and sport. I'm Raylene Ramsey.
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8: Northland and Coromandel, partly cloudy, a few showers about. Northland clearing tomorrow morning, then returning for a time tomorrow evening. Auckland to Waitomo, also Bay of Plenty, Taupo and Taumarunui. Mainly fine, some cloud for Bay of Plenty tomorrow. Taranaki to Kapiti, also Taihape. Partly cloudy, isolated showers about South Taranaki this evening and overnight. Gisborne to Wairarapa, also Wellington. Cloudy periods with a few showers, clearing Wellington tomorrow afternoon. Nelson and Buller to Fiordland, fine. Marlborough, Canterbury and Otago, excluding Clutha. Partly cloudy, isolated showers about Banks Peninsula and the Kaikoura Coast until tomorrow morning. Cloud increasing everywhere tomorrow evening. Clutha and Southland, partly cloudy, isolated showers becoming confined to the coast and Stewart Island this evening.
9: from the Bible. Religion that God our Father accepts as pure and faultless is this: to look after orphans and widows in their distress and to keep oneself from being polluted by the world. 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
8: James 1 verse 27, it is the Drive Show. A very good afternoon to you. I'm Tom, filling in for Kat once again as we catch up with Jeff Vines once again and the final part of the final message in his Heaven series. But how can you talk about heaven without talking about hell? So that once again, the focus today on Today with Jeff Vines.
10: Make no mistake, you're going to live someplace for eternity. The essential you will live on for eternity. The soul was built to last. And you're either going to be in the presence of God, which is where you've always wanted to be, or in the presence of self.
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12: Hello and welcome. My name is Bill. Thanks for joining me. Coming up, it's the last part of the last message in the Heaven series. It's actually about hell. So far, Pastor Jeff has encouraged us to find peace by listening to Jesus, who spoke about both heaven and hell.
10: This weekend, I want to talk to you about hell. Whoa, Pastor Jeff, why would we talk about that right now? This is the time when attentive ears are listening. Besides that, it would be irresponsible for Christ's followers to talk about heaven without any mention of hell, because Jesus emphasized both.
12: Let's hear the rest of the message now from Romans chapter 1, verse 24.
10: When modern people think about hell, they think of it as if God, in some kind of a Vincent Price voice, really deep and dark, puts you in a place called hell and says to you, now I'm going to put you down there with the devil and his angels and you're going to get it. Where hell is a place where God says, you deserve it. I'm going to get you. It's time for an eternal smackdown. But that's not the hell Jesus talked about. Even though we've been influenced by things like Jonathan Edwards, Sinners in the Hands of an Angry God, even though it is metaphorical, Dante's Inferno, but the message Jesus gives us relates three primary ideas. Number one, that you are outside the presence of God. That's what Jesus is trying to communicate, that hell is a place. Even though he uses the metaphor of Gehenna, the place outside of Jerusalem, it is a place where we are outside the presence of God completely. In verse 26, and besides all this, between us and you, a great chasm has been set in place so that those who want to go from here to you cannot, nor can anyone cross over from there to us. The focus is on where you are and where God is and the suffering that that kind of isolation and separation causes. That is the point of the parable. Where there is no God, there can be no good thing. Hell is the absence of the presence and the influence of God himself. Somebody might say, great, you mean I get to live in a realm apart from God? Great, pass the beer, we'll have a great party. No more conviction, no more moral law. But that's the point. That's the way you've lived all your life, and the trajectory only continues into eternity. But the one thing you forgot was that where there is no God, there can be no good thing. God is the source of life itself. There won't be any beer in hell. God is the source of every ingredient that makes up beer. I didn't say beer, but every ingredient that makes it up. All good things are gone. Joy, love, wisdom. They're all inextricably tied to the presence of God. Right now, even in your rebellion, think about this. You enjoy, whether you admit it or not, the beauty and the wonder of God's creation. In Matthew 5, Jesus said, God causes his sun to rise on the evil and the good and sends rain on the righteous and the unrighteous. What does he mean by that? You experience so much of the goodness of God right here on earth, whether you follow him or not, because that's just the gracious goodness and staggering generosity of God. But think about it for a moment. What if God were not here? What if God removed his presence, his influence? I read an article this past week. What would happen if the sun goes out? We're told that within 8 minutes, darkness would cover the entire earth. The moon would no longer be visible because it would not be reflected any longer by the sun. Photosynthesis would stop, which means plants would stop producing oxygen. Synthesis would stop, which means plants would stop producing oxygen. The ocean surfaces would begin to freeze. The earth's surface would begin to cool. And everything, almost instantly, every living thing on this planet would begin to die. The point is, remove our planet from the source of the sun, we die. Remove our souls from the ultimate source of life and existence, darkness falls and disintegration and ruin begins. Folks, hell's not a party. It's a funeral without the reception. Since we were originally created for God's immediate presence, only before his face are we able to thrive and achieve our highest potential. And if we were to lose the presence of God totally and completely, we would lose our capacity for love and receiving love, as well as our capacity to experience anything good. After all, the wealth, this is what Jesus tells through the prodigal son parable, through parable after parable, the wealth of the Father is reserved for his sons and daughters who live in his presence, love, passion, and the pursuit of the Father. Now, is that not logical to a great degree? Come on, where there's no light, darkness runs rampant, right? But the more powerful the light is, the more restricted the darkness. What is true physically is also true metaphysically. What impact would the soul, the essential you, you know you're more than your body, what impact would it have if the light of God were to be totally withdrawn? It would be truly the darkest night of the soul for all of eternity. That's hell. So number one, you're outside of the presence of God and you feel lost, disconnected from your Creator's moorings. You are lost at sea without compass or sail. Two, your soul, your very existence is in ruin. So you're separated, but you're also disintegrating in ruin with no end in sight. The Bible says in verse 22, the rich man also died and was buried. And being in torments in Hades, he lifted up his eyes and saw Abraham afar off and Lazarus in his bosom. Then he cried and said, Father Abraham, have mercy on me and send Lazarus that he may dip the tip of his finger in water and cool my tongue, for I'm in torment in this flame. Somebody might say, you know, Pastor Jeff, that's not literal fire. Do you know what? I agree. I don't think the fire is literal in the same way that I don't think the streets of gold in heaven are literal. That's not the point. Well, what you have to remember is anytime Jesus uses a symbol to communicate something, the reality is far more intense than the symbol could communicate. The symbol is just a symbol. Heaven is far greater than you could ever imagine. Hell is far worse than you could ever imagine. And a common image in relation to hell is fire, because fire represents disintegration. Think about it just practically for a moment. Who are the most angry people that you know? I mean, they're just angry all the time, dissatisfied, anxious, depressed. There's no person more angry than the one who thinks they're entitled to something and they haven't received it. What kind of soul disintegration then? Does self-centeredness, self-absorption,

egotism or egocentrism, where it's all about you. What kind of effect would that have in eternity, knowing the effects we see in the here and now? Piercing bitterness, nauseating envy, paralyzing anxiety, paranoid thoughts. You think everybody's against you, and all the mental denials and distortions that accompany them. That's hell. Living in a world where you're just angry and bitter, and it increases with moment after moment. And the point of Jesus' story is that what if when we die, we don't end, but spiritually our life extends on into eternity. Our attitudes here continue on there, unchecked by the conviction and goodness of God. This is where it all comes down to this. Hell then is the trajectory of a soul living a self-absorbed, self-centered life going on forever and ever. Which means that hell is simply one's identity apart from God on a trajectory into infinity. That's hell. You notice in the story that Jesus tells, the parable, that the rich man has no name. Why? Why is he not given a name? We have Lazarus, the poor man, but then we have the rich man. When Jesus tells a parable, he usually gives a name. But in this story, and then there was a rich man. Folks, the real truth is that he's lost his identity. He's lost himself because his identity rested in his wealth, in everything that could serve his own personal gain. So everything that built into the self while he was living here has dissipated in eternity. Therefore, he has no self. He has no identity. It's like a body that disintegrates when there's no food around. The soul disintegrates when the things that fed it on earth are now gone. The soul, the essential you, never connected to God. So now the soul is malnourished forever. So there is separation. There is ruin. And finally, and lastly, there's isolation. That's what a lack of humility does, right? Pride demands autonomy. Pride uses people. When you think the world is all about you, you use people to get what you want. You even use God to hopefully get what you want. You hope to get God on board with your plan. You never think about getting on board with his for your life. You're going to live life your way, and that's it. And people who are really treading a dangerous line here, you will hear them say things like this. Well, no one really knows for sure about heaven and hell. Well, you know, really to each his own. Everybody must decide what is right and wrong for him or her. Or I don't have to go to church if I live a good life. At the core of all these statements is a commonality, and that's your unwillingness to change the trajectory of your life to conform to objective truth. Remember what we said in the beginning. C.S. Lewis told us the warning of our culture is that our culture would influence our thoughts about eternity. We think we can create our own realities. We cannot. Spiritual reality is unchanging. And there are people all around us that would much rather have their freedom than salvation. And that's simply because they've never humbled themselves to seek God with all their hearts and souls and minds, which would be the logical thing to do in this created order of perpetual love and wonder. Had they done so, God would have revealed himself, and they would have come to the knowledge that had they glorified God, they would have gained power and freedom, not lost it. That's why hell is a tragic irony. One's refusal to pursue God ruins any potential in the future for ultimate greatness. Now, stay with me. I'm almost finished here. Here is the key, folks. In Romans 1:24, we're told that if we insist on going our way without God, if we suppress the knowledge and wisdom of God, in other words, the problem is not a lack of knowledge, it's the suppression of the knowledge we have of God, then God will hand us over to our depraved minds. What does that mean? Here's what hell ultimately is, folks. All God does in the end with people is give them what they most want, including freedom from him. What could be more fair than that? You spent your entire life running from God. You don't need God. You don't want God. You want to do your own thing. You want to be the God of God. So God says in the words of C.S. Lewis, not my will, but yours be done. It's the ultimate ramification of a free will decision. The trajectory of your life has gone away from God. It will continue in eternity. Folks, listen, do you understand what we mean when we talk about trajectory? A person who has met Jesus, truly met him,
the trajectory of their life changes from self-absorption to self-denial, from self-centeredness to other-centeredness, from pride to humility, from hoarding to generosity, from seeking wealth to seeking God, from apathy to empathy, from self

There are going to be some moments of sadness, some desert experiences, but the trajectory overall is moving toward God, which helps us to understand that hell is not about the bad things people have done, but about the attitudes that led them to do it. Who are you really? What are you really about? And nobody knows that really but you and God. And according to Scripture, who are the most vulnerable to missing an eternal existence with Christ? The rich. You and me. Remember what we've talked about. We're the rich ones, folks. 1 billion people live on $1 a day. Yes, Jeff, but they have to depend on God because they have nothing else. You're right, they do. In fact, I've lived in these parts of the world, and I can tell you there's an incredible humility and dependence on God in poverty. Poverty does not seem to cause one to denounce God. Affluence does. Affluence has its downside. Jesus said in Matthew 19, I tell you, it is easier for a camel to go through the eye of a needle than for someone who is rich to enter the kingdom of God. You say, why? Why is it difficult for someone rich? Folks, this isn't rocket science. Because they are distracted by affluence. They have other things to do other than live for God. There's parties to go to. There are banquets to attend. There's money to be had. There's goods to be raised. There's cars and houses to be bought. Affluence breeds self-absorption, self-centeredness. We of all people in the West have to be cued in to the temptations of an affluent life. And perhaps one of the best things God could do for us in matters of eternity is strip all of that away so that we would see how fragile that it is, so that we would know that there's only one being big enough to fill the void of our heart, soul, and mind, and that's God. Listen carefully to what I'm saying here. Hitler and Stalin may be in hell for their attitudes that led them to commit their atrocities. And when we think of hell, we think of Hitler, Lenin, Stalin, but they're going to have some company. Those same attitudes are in us. We just don't have the means or the power or position to play them out. You need transformation. And if the trajectory in our life has not changed, you got to repent. You got to confess. You got to come to the cross for forgiveness. You got to go hard after God. You got to be honest with yourself. You got to admit that you're still about yourself. You do pursue God, but you pursue God to get good stuff from him. You don't pursue God for the sake of God. It's still all about you, which is why you don't sacrifice, serve, or demonstrate generosity. Christ is for your purposes, not you for his. And if that's the way you continue to live, if the trajectory of your life gravitate towards self now, then God will allow that same trajectory into infinity. Make no mistake, you're going to live someplace for eternity. You can't destroy non-material. The essential you will live on for eternity. The soul was built to last. And you're either going to be in the presence of God, which is where you've always wanted to be, or in the presence of self and all the ramifications that go with it. Isolation, separation, ruin. Now, this is the good part of the message. Folks, do you understand this is why God devises ways, stays up late at night, racks his brain to call you into relationship without violating your freedom to choose or reject him? That's what love does. Say, wait a minute, Pastor, I read the story. I've been reading it while you've been talking a little bit here, and I noticed that the rich man cries out for mercy and God doesn't give it to him. Why not? Look at what the text says. I beg you, Father, send Lazarus to my family, for I have five brothers. Let him warn them so that they will not also come to this place of torment. Abraham replied, they have Moses and the prophets. Let them listen to them. What is he saying to Father Abraham? He's saying, you never told us. You never told my family. You didn't warn us. You didn't give us mercy. That shows you the arrogance of the rich man, because this life is riddled, inundated, saturated with the mercy of God. Every time a friend invited you to church, you said no. Every single time your son or daughter said, Mom, Dad, please come and hear the gospel, you said no. Every single time your mother or father begged you to change the trajectory of your life, but you said no. Every single time you felt a moment of the eternal and you knew there was something beyond. Every Christmas when something from beyond cracked your hard outer shell, penetrated your heart with God's indescribable gift where he gave his own son for you, but you dismissed it. Every Easter when the idea of the resurrection resonated with what you know to be true on the inside, that you were built to last. Every joyful experience where you were tempted to give thanks to somebody for this awesome

0: experience, every friendship that reminded you of the ultimate friend, every dissatisfaction that reminded you of hope in another world. All of these and more are the extensions of the mercy and grace of God. And that's why he has stayed up late at night. I know it's a metaphor, but it speaks volumes to us. God created a way by which we could be redeemed and reconciled, forgiven and transformed. And he calls out to you almost every day of your life. He sends moments, the birth of a child, the beauty of love, the desire for belonging, the hunger of another world. He sends people with words of encouragement, with images of the eternal, with reminders of what you already know to be true, that there is a God who has revealed himself in creation and wonder, who calls you into relationship. He sends mystery, the unexplainable, the unpredictable, the events of your life, whose only plausible explanation is God. And he sends eternity, accountability in your heart and soul, a sense of beyond that you know is there, a soul that has lost its way from its home and has been desperately searching to try to find its way back there. But most importantly, he sends mystery, he sends eternity, but he sent his son to die for your sins, to forgive you of your self-centeredness, because we always have it. Everyone does. But he wants to inject you with new life, to change the trajectory of your life, to begin to defeat this self-centeredness and to pursue and desire a relationship with God, who will not only change you, but change the things you want to do. How have you responded to that mercy? Because you can't say to God when you meet him that you didn't give me enough information. You didn't tell me about this day. Matthew 5 says, blessed are the poor in spirit, the humble. Theirs is the kingdom of God. Have you humbled yourself? John 3:16, for God so loved the world that he gave his only begotten son, that whoever believes in him should not perish, but have everlasting life. Have you believed in the son that the father has given, the indescribable gift? And in 2 Peter 3:9, the Lord is not slow in keeping his promise, as some understand slowness. Instead, he is patient with you, not wanting anyone to perish, but everyone to come to repentance. Every life has a trajectory. It's hard to judge one another because no one really knows the thoughts of man except God. But you know what they are. Has the Spirit of the living God humbled you and changed the trajectory of your life? Were you more about others than about yourself? Are you self-absorbed and self-centered and self-aggrandizing? Or are you compassionate? Has the forgiveness of God sparked something in you to live your life for a purpose greater than yourself? You know in your heart whether you're doing that or not. You know what trajectory your life is on. My friend that I mentioned in the beginning of the sermon, I don't know where he is. And I couldn't tell his sister that I did, and I didn't. I think I said something like he'll be okay, but I don't really know what that even means. But God knows the heart of man. You should be able to see and notice when the trajectory of a life is headed toward God and away from self. Come on. You know, as you've heard me speaking, you know the trajectory of your life. And I'm asking you to change course, because God is the ultimate giver of freedom. If you use your freedom to pursue self, he will allow you to do that all through eternity, which will lead to isolation, disintegration, and ruin. Turn your heart toward God and meet him in heaven. Father, I thank you and I praise you for your goodness. And I ask you in Christ's name right now to open the eyes of the blind, to help us to see reality for what it is, not what we've tried to create it to be. And then to humble ourselves at the cross of Jesus Christ. For God sent his son into the world, not to condemn the world, but to save the world. It is not his will that anyone should perish, but we have a decision to make. And I pray for all those listening, the decision would be today to fall on their knees, to confess their sins, to ask Jesus to forgive them, and to ask the Spirit of the living God to come into their lives and change the trajectory of their lives away from self and onto eternal things, God and his unshakable kingdom that nothing will ever touch. In Christ's name, amen.
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2: Welcome to 15 Minutes in the Word with New York Times bestselling author Joyce Meyer. 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There is good news. 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
3: There's scripture in 1 Peter 3, 10 and 11 that I absolutely love, love, love, love, love. 1 Peter 3, 10 and 11 in the Amplified Bible says, "For let him who wants to enjoy life and see good days, good whether apparent or not," and I like that, so that's basically meaning that your circumstances might not be good, but it can still be a good day. I like that. In other words, the devil can throw his best shot and you can still have a good day. "Let him keep his tongue free from evil." Well, there's the mouth again. I'll just throw this out for free. When you have a problem, don't start complaining. Do you know that complaining opens the door for the devil? The Israelites murmured and complained, and God got so tired of it, he finally let serpents into the camp, and 23,000 of them died in one day. And it was all because of complaining. And I'm not telling you you're going to drop dead if you complain, but I am saying that it opens the door for the devil to steal your joy and your peace and your blessings and your favor and all the other things that you say you want from God. Now, we all make mistakes with our mouth, but here again, we can repent. "Oh, God, I'm sorry. I shouldn't have said that. I take that back. I'm going to pull it back, Lord." Quick, say something good. God is so good to us. I said this just last night as we were closing, but I heard this a couple of weeks ago, and I thought it was so good. What if you woke up today and all you had was what you were thankful for yesterday? Yeah. Amen. "Let him keep his tongue free from evil and his lips from guile. Let him turn away from wickedness and shun it, and let him do what is right." You know, this is really a pretty simple deal. Jesus has provided everything, and all he says is, "If you love me, you'll obey me." He did not say, "If you obey me, I will love you." That's already settled. He's going to love you. God will never love you any more than he does at this moment right now. God loves you completely and totally, unconditionally. He loves you. I'm sorry. I don't care how big of a stinker you are. He loves you. He loves you. God loves you. Amen. And if we really learn to appreciate that and soak in it, we have to respond with obedience. I'm going to say something that, I don't know, maybe I shouldn't say, but I say a lot of things I shouldn't say, I guess. Because I think it needs to be said. You know, you can pray what we call the sinner's prayer with somebody in a meeting. But I'm going to tell you the truth. If you are truly born again and you really made a serious commitment, I don't think it's possible for anybody to be truly born again and never change. I just don't think it's possible. Because when you receive Christ, he comes to live in you, and boy, the war is on. Your spirit wars against the flesh, and the flesh wars against the spirit. Things you could do before and them not bother you at all, you do them now, it's going to bother you. And I pray God will just keep bothering you and keep bothering you and keep bothering you until you can't stand it anymore and you do what he wants you to. How do you like that for a loving prayer? And you know, you need to, instead of just pray, oh, God bless them. Lord bless Uncle Charlie and Aunt June. No, God, bother them. Send the Holy Spirit after them and don't leave them alone until they submit to you. Amen. And that is a blessing. You are praying for them to be blessed when you pray like that. That's why the Bible says to pray for your enemies, bless and do not curse them. When you pray for your enemies to be blessed, you're not praying for them to get a new car and a big house. Really, the biggest blessing they can have is for them to see truth and face that truth and let God deal with them. And there is nobody, listen to me, there is nobody that God cannot change. I don't care how bad they are or how long they've been that way. There is nobody that God can't change. Turn away from wickedness and shun it. Verse 11, let him do right. Let him, now this is the part I don't want you to miss. Let him search for peace. See, you got to want it. You got to figure out how the devil is stealing your peace and get the upper hand over him. He knows how to push your buttons. Harmony, disturbance and fears, agitating passions, moral conflicts, and seek. Seek is a very strong word. It means to go after with all your might. And seek it eagerly. Do not merely desire peaceful relationships with God, with your fellow man, and with yourself. But pursue and go after them. I pray that a whole bunch of people here today make the decision that I made years ago. I am not going to live without peace. I refuse to live without peace any longer. God, I don't care what you have to change in me. Change it. No matter how much pride I have to swallow, give me the grace to swallow it. Because I can tell you what, fighting with somebody just to prove you're right is not worth the price you're paying to get it. First, you have peace with God. And that comes through either doing the right thing to start with, or when you do make a mistake and sin, repenting right away. Seriously repenting right away. And we're all going to do plenty of that in our life, because there's none of us that do it all right all the time. And this peace with yourself is so important. And I'll tell you why it's important. You cannot have peace with people if you don't have peace with yourself. What kind of a relationship do you have with yourself? I like myself. I didn't for a lot of years. I hated myself, and I thought about only what was wrong with me. I didn't like my voice. I didn't like this. I didn't like that. I didn't like my thighs. I didn't, you know, it was just, come on. If you don't like your feet, too bad. It's the feet you got. Just doctor them up, put some rhinestones on those toes. It is miserable if you don't like yourself, because you never get away from yourself. You know what it's like to spend one afternoon with a relative you don't like? Well, think about spending your whole life with somebody you don't like. You can't even go to the bathroom without you. You can't give away what you don't have. And if you don't have love in you, you can't give it to somebody else. And that's the high command on our life. What's the most important commandment, they said? And Jesus answered in Matthew, I think starting in 36 or 37. Love the Lord your God with all your heart, soul, mind, and strength. And a second is like it. Love your neighbor as you love yourself. Come on, make peace with yourself. and stop wanting what everybody else has got. I wish I looked like you. Well, I wish I had a ministry like Joyce's. Well, I didn't get it wishing. And you probably don't want it anyway, because there's a whole lot more to it than this, I'll tell you that. This is the one little fun part. You know how much time I spend alone studying and writing and trying to hear from God about the things that you need to hear? It's a big responsibility. And we always just look at the fun part of stuff, you know? God is looking for laborers. He said, the harvest is ripe. Pray for laborers for the harvest. But remember, without that peace, you're not going to carry any anointing on your life. You know, let's just say you work in an office and you're the only Christian there. Well, if you live the right kind of life and you carry that sacred anointing on your life, that presence and power of God, you can go in there and not open your mouth and they're going to know there's something different about you. Your very presence may convict them. But you be sweet. Don't get all religious on them. Be nice to them. If they need help, help them. Show them what it really means to be a Christian, and you might get salty enough to make somebody thirsty. Amen. The Bible says we're salt and light. Well, salt makes you thirsty. Yesterday, I got a meal that was kind of salty, and I was thirsty all night. Well, be a salty Christian. Make people thirsty. Not a peppery Christian, a salty Christian. So, a lot of people's problem really are they just don't like themselves. So you need to get with God and get that straightened out. He didn't make a mistake when he made you. Just because you're not like somebody else does not mean there is something wrong with you. And just because somebody doesn't like you, that doesn't mean that there's something wrong with you. Maybe there's something wrong with them. Amen? 10% of people aren't going to like you no matter what you do. That's a known statistic. So you might as well go ahead and be free to be yourself, because no matter what you do, somebody's not going to like it. I don't care how hard I work on one of these conferences, there'll be somebody who won't like something. The lights were too bright. The music was too loud. I changed my clothes too many times. You know, it's just... Please don't write me and tell me that. They don't give me the letters anyway. You're wasting your time. They don't give me all the grouchy stuff. You got to protect my spirit. I don't need to get all that junk in me. Amen. I just go around and act like everybody loves me.
2: 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Remember Jesus' words from John 14:27. Peace I leave with you. My peace I give you. I do not give to you as the world gives. Do not let your hearts be troubled, and do not be afraid. No matter what strife we may be facing, we have Jesus' peace in our hearts, encouraging and guiding us to a more unified place with those around us. Let's begin pursuing His peace in every area and enjoy a life without strife. Thank you for listening to 15 Minutes in the Word with Joyce.
4: It is Rima. I'm Tom, once again, filling in for Kat on the Drive Show. Great to have you with us on a Thursday afternoon. As we return to the music, time for a couple more songs before news, weather and sports. An update for you shortly at 3. Here's Danny Gokey, I Got You.

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1: In this update, Air New Zealand expects to lose up to $390 million this financial year, which finishes at the end of next month. The airline says the Iran war would cost it about $240 million more than it had previously expected to pay for jet fuel. Kate Rickard has more.
2: In an NZX update today, Air New Zealand says it's reduced overall capacity by 3-5% since the war started. The airline says fuel cost recovery should improve over time as new bookings start to reflect revised pricing. It says domestic and trans-Tasman demand has softened, as well as demand for some long-haul markets.
1: A new poll has Nationals stuck in the high 20s, with Labour 7 points ahead. Nationals on 29% in the Talbot Mills poll, with Labour on 36. Both haven't moved since last month's poll. NZ First is down 1 to 14%, ACT down 1 on 7. And the Greens are up 2 points to 9%, while Te Pāti Māori steady on 2. Waitemata police believe people are withholding information about Andrew Marker's disappearance 35 years ago. The 29-year-old headhunter's prospect was last seen at a party at the gang's Henderson HQ on Guy Fawkes Night in 1991. He's presumed dead. Detective Inspector Callum McNeill says the headhunters have a code of silence and weren't cooperative. He says Marco's whānau needs closure.
3: Someone knows what happened to him. Someone knows where he is. And with the passage of time and with allegiances changing and people moving out of gangs, it's time for that person to come forward.
1: Chris Hipkins claims the coalition's stoking fears about immigration. In New Zealand First has raised concerns about the Indian Free Trade Agreement, while ACT's called for a tightening of immigration rules. Yesterday, Prime Minister Chris Luxon says he'd always choose social cohesion over businesses' bottom lines when it comes to immigration. Hipkins says some recent comments from Winston Peters and Shane Jones are outright racist.
4: The three parties that make up the government at the moment want to blame migrants for the economic situation the country is in. It is reprehensible.
1: Our chief negotiator on the India Free Trade Agreement has revealed dairy talks were very tense. Trade Minister Todd McClay signed the free trade agreement in New Delhi last month. Vangelis Vitalis says faced a select committee today. He says India flatly refused to engage on dairy, and its exclusion is the biggest disappointment in the FTA.
5: There were moments when there were threatened walkouts, including at ministerial level, when we persisted in seeking an outcome.
1: To sport. All Whites coach Darren Baisley has revealed what gave Michael Vowell this upper glove for a goalkeeping spot in the 26-strong squad for next month's Football World Cup. Max Crokham and Alex Paulson were shoo-ins. Baisley says it came down to the experienced options, Huddersfield's Nick Zanev or Auckland FC's Vowed to be the third keeper.
6: Michael's currently playing, doing really well. You know, Nick's not played so much this season. It's not all about that. Michael was with us in March and did a great job off the pitch, you know, and helping the guys, and has obviously had a lot of experience helping Paulson.
1: Dalton Papali'i's hopes of playing for the Blues again are dangling by a thread. The veteran open side will have surgery next week on a fractured jaw and is only an outside chance of being available later in the playoffs. That is News and Sport. I'm Raylene Ramsey.
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8: Northlands and Coromandel, cloudy periods, isolated showers in Northlands, mainly in the east, spreading to Coromandel tomorrow evening. Auckland to Waitomo, also Tomatanui and Taupō, fine. Valley fog in Waitomo and Tomatanui tomorrow morning. Taranaki to Hauriwhenua, including Taihape and Bay of Plenty, mainly fine, cloudy areas tomorrow morning. Gisborne to Wairarapa, mostly cloudy, a few showers, especially in Gisborne. Wellington, mainly fine today, cloudy periods tomorrow with the chance of an evening shower. Nelson and Buller to Fiordland, mainly fine, some cloud about the coast tomorrow morning and evening valley fog. Marlborough, Canterbury, Otago and Southland, fine at first, however cloud increasing in the east this evening with patchy drizzle tomorrow. Valley fog possible inland in the morning and evenings.
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8: Thursday afternoon, welcome on in. I'm Tom. We are getting another day closer to Kat's return. She is back from holiday on Monday, continuing to cover the rest of the week, and we're getting close to the weekend, that is for sure, as we continue through the afternoon and kicking off the music this hour with Rachel Nemiroff and her song Thank You. Stay with us for our word for today, our daily devotional. That's also coming up inside the next 20 minutes.

0: It is Rima, the drive show for our Thursday afternoon, the 14th of May. And in just a couple of minutes' time, we've got our daily devotional, the word for today and the topic today, crisis or Christ. We'll find out more shortly. Now, it's not a crisis, but it can be frustrating. I'm talking about trying to find something to watch when it comes to TV viewing. I was wrestling with this last night, and that was just me. It didn't even include trying to find something for the whole family to watch. But anyway, as the weekend approaches, let's have a look at an option on Shine TV for tomorrow night.
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11: Let us go over to the other side, Mark chapter 4 and verse 35. Jesus told his disciples, let us go over to the other side, Mark chapter 4 and verse 35. Next we read, a furious squall came up and the waves broke over the boat, Mark chapter 4 and verse 37. The disciples turned to Jesus and found him sound asleep. They screamed, don't you care if we drown? Mark chapter 4 and verse 38. Jesus woke up, commanded the storm to shut up, and then said to his disciples, do you still have no faith? Mark chapter 4 and verse 40. The sea was raging, the water was churning. Why did Jesus scold them? Simple, they didn't take him at his word. He said they were going to the other side. He didn't say we are going to the middle of the lake to drown. Jesus had declared the outcome. When the storms came, the disciples heard the roar of the winds and forgot his word. Storms are coming your way too. Winds will howl, your boat will be tossed, and you will have a choice. Will you hear Christ or the crisis? Will you heed the promises of Scripture or the noise of the storm? God told Joshua to meditate in Scripture day and night. See Joshua chapter 1 and verse 8. The word meditate means to mutter over what you're reading. The image is one of a person reciting, rehearsing, and reconsidering God's word over and over. Paul says, let the word of Christ dwell in you richly in all wisdom, teaching and admonishing one another. Colossians chapter 3 and verse 16. Begin by praying, God, speak to my heart as I read. Then read with an open heart to receive the message.
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It is Rima, continuing with our Thursday afternoon. Just before 3:30, I'm Tom, filling in for Kat on The Drive Show once again. I had to laugh. One of my boys came up to me and said, "Dad, I'm off to get a haircut." And then I laughed because he proceeded to tell me what he was going to get done with this haircut. He started talking about tapered fringes and stuff. And I thought, when I go to get a haircut, I generally say to the hairdresser, "What can you do? Can you do anything with my hair? Can you save it?" Anyway, my next question for my son was, who's actually paying for this haircut? Well, as we continue with the afternoon, let us be grateful for the fact that God does not base his love for us on superficial outward appearances. Here's Riley Clemens.

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1: It is Rhema. I'm Tom. 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

0: That is Tyrion, the soundtrack to your Thursday afternoon right here on Rima. I'm Tom, and as we continue to make our way towards four, some new music in just a few minutes' time with Mercy Me's new single, Make It Well, coming up.
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2: Picture yourself caught in a sudden downpour. 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That's what God's care looks like. His presence doesn't erase life's storms. Challenges still come. Pain doesn't magically disappear. But his coverings keep us from drowning in it all. He offers shelter, a safe place to stand when everything else feels uncertain. We sometimes think that faith should mean no rain at all. But God promises something better. He promises a covering in the storm. He walks with us, steadies us, and holds the umbrella when we're too weary to keep it raised. So if you're in the middle of a downpour today, remember, the storm is real, but so is his shelter. You're not exposed. You're not forgotten. His covering is over you. I'm Mickey from inbetween.org.nz, and I hope this sparks your thinking. Let's see what God does with it.
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It is Rima coming up to four. I'm Tom. Now, with the weekend nearly here, one of my boys is playing in a soccer tournament this weekend, and as football hits fever pitch with the FIFA World Cup next month, I was reading that it was on this day in 1995 that at 43 years and 162 days, Manchester City goalkeeper John Burridge becomes the oldest player to appear in an EPL match. 43. The other day I had someone saying I should get back out on the soccer field. I don't know. I kind of feel like I'd injure myself just stretching and warming up. Anyway, updating news, weather and sport in just a couple of minutes.

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1: In this update, the Finance Minister says there's no risk of Air New Zealand needing a bailout despite its forecast of a massive loss. The national carrier says it could have an up to $390 million loss for the financial year to June 30, mainly from fuel costs. The Crown last bailed out the airline in 2020, lending $900 million. Nicola Willis says the company's balance sheet is more resilient than during the pandemic.
2: They learned their lesson and they've made sure that they've got much more liquidity available to them such that they're able to withstand this current shock.
1: Donald Trump's lavishing praises on China's Xi Jinping as the two presidents meet face-to-face in Beijing. They're expected to discuss thorny issues over 2 days that could set the tone for their ongoing relations. Xi's called for China and the US to be partners, not rivals, and Trump's called him a great leader. Sky News' Jonathan Kersley says Trump wanted to portray an image of warm outreach.
3: It was interesting, too, to hear him publicly talk about the idea of the direct leader-to-leader consultations when he's saying, if we had a problem, I would call you or you would call me and we would sort it out.
1: The government signed a city and regional deal with Tauranga City and Western Bay of Plenty councils. It focuses on transport and social infrastructure, land and housing development, export growth and economic diversification. Political reporter Troy Matic has more.
4: The government and Western Bay of Plenty agree to jointly fund projects bolstering proceeds from local asset recycling with a Crown uplift. Funding rates will be considered case by case. Local Government Minister Simon Watts says an oversight board will coordinate and be accountable for delivery.
1: The government's progressing with plans to introduce move-on orders for rough sleepers. Legislation's today been introduced to allow police to move people from a certain area for up to 24 hours if they're begging, rough sleeping, breaching the peace or displaying disorderly behaviour. Justice Minister Paul Goldsmith says there are a variety of views about how far this should go.
5: It's a recommendation from the Ministerial Advisory Group on Retail Crime, which had a wider amount of consultation involved in that.
1: Police believe a man they're seeking after a 74-year-old mother's death near Palmerston North is most likely dead. Karen Gilbert Palmer was found dead in her Pahiatua home last October. Son Jeremy Robertson was declared to be the sole suspect. Police say his car was found abandoned after he travelled soon after to Ruturua's Green and Blue Lakes area. They say there's been no activity on his bank accounts or mobile phone and no evidence he's living rough. Police continue to hunt to provide the family closure. To sport. Andrew Webster is adamant he holds no ill feeling towards Luke Metcalf as the halfback seemingly heads for the Mount Smart exits. Webster says it was disappointing news of the halfback talking with other clubs leaked to the media before they knew a lot about it.
6: People were talking about it before we knew, but at the end of the day, I think Luke, the way he's handled it with me, particularly in the last 3 days, has been awesome. Been really proud of him like that.
1: Australia's confirmed its entry for next year's America's Cup. Olympic gold medalist Tom Slingsby is spearheading an Aussie syndicate for the first time since 2000. Six Wellington Phoenix women have been named in Professional Footballers Australia's 18-strong team of the season. Bev Priestman's been voted Coach of the Year. That is news and sport. I'm Raylene Ramsey.
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9: Northlands and Coromandel, cloudy periods, isolated showers in Northlands, mainly in the east, spreading to Coromandel tomorrow evening. Auckland to Waitomo, also Taumarunui and Taupō, fine. Valley fog in Waitomo and Taumarunui tomorrow morning. Taranaki to Hauriwhenua, including Taihape and Bay of Plenty, mainly fine, cloudy areas tomorrow morning. Gisborne to Wairarapa, mostly cloudy, a few showers, especially in Gisborne. Wellington, mainly fine today, cloudy periods tomorrow with the chance of an evening shower. Nelson and Buller to Fiordland, mainly fine, some cloud about the coast tomorrow morning and evening valley fog. Marlborough, Canterbury, Otago and Southland, fine at first, however cloud increasing in the east this evening with patchy drizzle tomorrow. Valley fog possible inland in the morning and evenings.
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9: Great to have you listening in on this Thursday. We are now just after four as the Drive show continues. I'm Tom, and kicking off this hour with Words to Live By just before from 2 Timothy chapter 1, verse 12. Well, continuing the music, we'll also take a look at What's for Dinner. And that, again, a conversation between Kat and Michael Garvey from Food Prince. And that's a little later in the hour as we kick off the music with Franny Cash. This is her latest to the Rema playlist, now out on her own after time with We the Kingdom. It's Jesus All Along.

0: God's love is unique. Josh right there. Nobody loves like you. I'm Tom, and it is The Drive Show on Rima. Yes, continuing to fill in for Kat, but she is returning to the show on Monday afternoon as we continue to wrap up the week. And as we do, of course, each day, Andrew Urquhart on Thoughts and Comments. He'll be wrapping up the week tomorrow, of course, from 10. Don't forget, he's also got a lot of his interviews online, on demand. You can catch up at rima.co.nz. And don't forget, the evening edition as well, weeknights after 6.
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0: Sounds like Michael Sava is ready for Friday afternoon. It is the Drive Show on Rima. I'm Tom, still filling in for Kat at the moment. Great to have you with us. And, well, let's make the most of our Thursday afternoon and continue to do that with the music. If you would appreciate some prayer for anything as we come to the end of the week, then don't forget to reach out and let us know. You can do that on our website. It is rima.co.nz. You'll find a prayer wall there. And we've got a team of people that pray each weekday at 10 in the office. Rima.co.nz.
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0: Bebo Norman, here goes. A bit of a throwback on Rima, the Drive Show. I'm Tom, filling in for Kat. Maybe that's how you feel at the moment as you head to the fridge or the pantry. Take a deep breath and think, here goes, as you open the fridge or the pantry and tackle the question, what's for dinner? Well, maybe we can help. Not me, maybe, but Kat and Michael Garvey from Foodprint as we replay some conversations that they've been having and tackling the question, what's for dinner? And making the most of what you've got. Some more on that before five.
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0: It is Rima. Welcome on into The Drive Show. I'm Tom. And as the weekend approaches, don't forget 20 The Countdown magazine returns on Saturday afternoon from 4. The top 20 songs in Christian music, and a song that's making gains at the moment is Zach Williams' Wait For Me. I've got a version with Ben Fuller, which has recently been added to the Rima playlist, that coming up in the next 15 minutes or so. But right now, let's tackle the question of what's for dinner once again with Kat and Michael Garvey from Foodprint.
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2: Oh, what's for dinner?
1: What's for dinner? Oh, the classic daily dilemma when you look inside the fridge and you're feeling a little uninspired. Well, we're here to help you with that. I am joined by Michael Garvey from Foodprint. Thank you so much for joining me today.
3: Thanks for having me, Kat.
1: Now, someone's got in touch and said, what do I make when I've got a few leftover sachets of miso soup, some two-minute noodles, some ginger, and some bok choy lying around in my fridge? What can I make with that?
3: Oh, this is ramen all over, and this is going to be so good. Really, really nice and easy as well. So basically, what you're going to want to do is start cooking your noodles. Just use the packet instructions. If you're doing sort of two-minute noodles, you know, sort of half to a full packet per person, depending how hungry you are. And then while those are cooking, you're going to grab your ginger, fry that off in a pan, maybe with a little bit of oil if you've got it, sesame oil, but any neutral oil will be fine. Once that's sort of softened down, you're going to add in the miso paste, and then you're probably wanting about a teaspoon to 2 teaspoons per person, and then you're going to add about a cup of, ideally stock, but if you don't have stock, hot water is totally fine, about a cup of hot water per person.
1: I'm guessing if you've got the Maggi two-minute noodles, you can use the chicken stock in that packet as well.
3: Yeah, just pop that in there, and it's just going to give it a little bit more flavour, but honestly, miso has such a flavour kick to it that just miso and water is going to be totally fine, and this is going to create like a really nice flavourful broth.
1: Yeah, I like the sound of this miso noodle bowl.
3: Yeah.
1: Sounding very good. Okay, so you've got the bok choy in your fridge perhaps. What do you do with that?
3: Yeah, so we're just going to slice it like pretty big. You still want it a bit chunky with the bok choy. Mm-hmm. And then you'll just add it into that noodle broth. And just let it cook in there, and then it will start absorbing some of the flavours of the miso. It's only going to need kind of 1 to 2 minutes, depending on how big you cut it and how crunchy you like your bok choy. If you want it a bit softer, obviously go a couple more minutes.
1: And your noodles are in there, or you chuck them
3: next? I do the noodles. I'd actually cook the noodles in their own water personally.
1: Okay, and then mix them together.
3: You mix them together at the end.
1: Gotcha.
3: So portion up your noodles into your bowls. If you've got them, those big, deep noodle bowls is what you want to go for
1: and
3: this.
1: And if you don't have bok choy, what's something you could use instead?
3: Oh, you could substitute that for almost any green vegetable. A celery would be really great. It's going to have that same kind of crunch and texture to it. Beans, just again, use what's in your pantry. But you'll definitely want a green veg to kind of balance out these flavours and make it a rounded meal.
1: Nice. You just mix it all together and voila.
3: Absolutely.
1: Miso noodle bowl. I love it. Well, thank you so much, Michael, for joining me to figure out what's for dinner this evening. And if you'd like to grab a tasty rescued food because you don't actually want to sort out what's for dinner at home, you can download the Foodprint app.
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11: Life is a puzzle that all too often seems impossible to solve. You had plans. They were good plans. I mean, very good plans. Then, boom, things inexplicably took a dark turn. We've all been there. Hi, I'm Bernie Diamond and welcome again to Fresh. When you're faced with a dark, insoluble set of circumstances so complex that you can't reason your way through, what do you do? Well, obviously you ask God what in the blazes he's up to. Why would he let this happen to you, of all people? It's 597 BC, a time of national crisis. Jerusalem is under siege by the Babylonians. Judah's about to fall. Yet God, get this, instructs the prophet Jeremiah to do something astonishing, to buy a field in Anathoth. Really, God? It'd leave you shaking your head, wouldn't it? But this is how Jeremiah responds. Jeremiah chapter 32, verse 17. Lord God, with your great power, you made the earth and the sky. There is nothing too hard for you to do. It's easy to think of yourself as a person of faith until that faith is tested, until God seems to be doing something dark and inexplicable, like allowing the promised land to be overrun and his chosen people Israel to be taken into captivity. When God does something like that, allows something like that, presides over something like that, there are two options. Either he's malevolent and untrustworthy, or there's something else going on behind the scenes that you and I can't see or comprehend. So the next time you find yourself in that place, you can either panic or pray. Lord God, with your great power, you made the earth and the sky. There is nothing too hard for you to do. That's God's word, fresh for you today. 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

It is Rima. Just a couple of minutes away from five as we head into our Thursday evening and as we close out the week, maybe you've got something that you're holding on to that needs to be let go. Well, as we head towards news, weather and sport, here's Jason Gray with a reminder.

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1: In this update, the Finance Minister isn't worried about Air New Zealand's viability as it predicts a whopping end-of-year loss. The airline's told the NZX to expect up to $390 million loss in the financial year to June, putting it down to the cost of fuel. Air New Zealand says the Iran wars meant it spent an extra $240 million. But Nicola Willis says it won't need a crown bailout.
2: I'm satisfied looking at their guidance and their strategy so far that they are responding prudently to that challenge.
1: The Auditor-General's declined to hold an inquiry into the government procurement process for a liquefied natural gas terminal. Labor MP Megan Wood signalled concerns to Grant Taylor over ministers deciding the preferred supplier, not officials. Taylor says he agrees with Wood. This is important. Political reporter Troy Matich has more.
3: The Auditor-General says his office has encouraged the Ministry of Business, Innovation and Employment to consider her calls, including the need for clear decision-making roles, managing conflicts of interest and comprehensive record-keeping. Taylor says MB is getting independent advice on good practice and his office will monitor carefully.
1: A high-stakes summit between Donald Trump and Xi Jinping could set future US-China relations. The presidents are holding 2 days' talks in Beijing, covering trade, global unrest, tech and Taiwan. They shared a warm handshake at today's welcome ceremony, and Trump called Xi a great leader. Sky News' Chung Lei says Trump's predicting a better relationship than ever. But she says she describes the countries as being at a crossroad.
4: He did not say that we are friends, whereas the tone and the language by Trump was a lot more friendly.
1: Police have renewed a decades-old search for Aucklander Andrew Marker, who disappeared on Guy Fawkes Night 1991. The 29-year-old headhunter's prospect was last seen at a party at the gang's Henderson HQ and is thought dead. Detective Inspector Callum McNeil believes people who know where he went have been keeping quiet. He says there have been no credible sightings of Marker in 35 years, despite information being shared.
5: We have followed up on those tips, those persons of interest, those locations of interest, but unfortunately they still have not allowed us to discover where he is.
1: Winston Peters is nipping at Chris Luxon's heels in the preferred Prime Minister vote. Chris Hipkins leads in today's Talbot Mills poll obtained by our newsroom, with 23% preferring him to head the country. Luxon is on 20%, Peters not far behind on 17%, a marked rise from 10% in December. The NZ First leader had the results stored on a post-it note in his pocket today.
6: It's all here.
7: Can we have a look?
6: No, you can't. But I'll tell you what, it's great news.
1: To sport. Warriors coach Andrew Webster is hoping to quell any dissent in the fan base over the likely departure of Luke Metcalf with 2 years left on his contract. He's meeting other clubs after gaining permission to explore his future from 2027. Webster hopes fans can respect Metcalf's decision to seek starting game time.
8: Why would you disrespect someone like that? I mean, Luke has also done a lot of good things for this club. They don't know everything. Like I said, we don't know what Luke's gone through when he goes home on a night basis. I honestly think Warriors fans are awesome like that.
1: Wellington Phoenix captain Alex Rufer has revealed he won't recommit to the A-League club until he's explored other options. And Phoenix women's coach Bev Priestman has been voted A-League Coach of the Year by Professional Footballers Australia. That is news and sport. I'm Raylene Ramsey.
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11: Northlands and Coromandel, cloudy periods, isolated showers in Northland, mainly in the east, spreading to Coromandel tomorrow evening. Auckland to Waitomoa, also Tomatanui and Taupoa, fine. Valley fog in Waitomoa and Tomatanui tomorrow morning. Taranaki to Hauriwhenua, including Taihape and Bay of Plenty, mainly fine, cloudy areas tomorrow morning. Gisborne to Wairarapa, mostly cloudy, a few showers, especially in Gisborne. Wellington, mainly fine today. Cloudy periods tomorrow with the chance of an evening shower. Nelson and Buller to Fiordland, mainly fine, some cloud about the coast tomorrow morning and evening valley fog. Marlborough, Canterbury, Otago and Southland, fine at first. However, cloud increasing in the east this evening with patchy drizzle tomorrow. Valley fog possible inland in the morning and evenings.
7: From the Bible. For the Lord himself will come down from heaven with a loud command, with the voice of an archangel and the trumpet call of God, and the dead in Christ will rise first. 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
11: It is just after 5, 1700 if you operate a 24-hour clock. Great to have you listening into the Drive Show here on Rema. I'm Tom. All right, we've got thoughts and comments. The evening edition coming after 6, and we've got an hour before then, which includes a look at our Bible Society group verse of the day. We'll get to that in just a few minutes' time. Plenty of music to enjoy as well with We Are Messengers kicking things off with faith, hope, love.

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0: It is Rima. Continuing with the Drive Show, I'm Tom. And before the music continues, which it will in just a moment, let's have a look at our Bible Society group verse of the day. Today we're in Proverbs and looking at chapter 15, verse 23. Everyone enjoys a fitting reply. It is wonderful to say the right thing at the right time. Yes, it is. And in this translation I'm also looking at, it says a person finds joy in giving an apt reply, and how good is a timely word. But as I read this, I thought it's easier said than done, isn't it? And often we find ourselves, well, not only saying the wrong thing, but the wrong thing at the wrong time. And this is regardless of whether it's in person or online. And it takes wisdom. So it's no surprise that these words are recorded in Proverbs, known as one of the wisdom books in the Bible. And I thought, you know, there's also wisdom at times in being cautious with our words. And in fact, this is mentioned just a few verses later on in verse 28. The heart of the righteous weighs its answers, but the mouth of the wicked gushes evil. So yes, words are very powerful. Let us weigh our answers and yes, enjoy being in a position to wisely give a fitting reply, saying the right thing at the right time. Something to certainly bear in mind as we continue into our Thursday evening here on Rema.
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It is Rima on Tom the Drive Show, still filling in for Kat as we get set for her return next week as she comes back from some time away with the family, and expecting her back on the show Monday afternoon after two. As we carry on into the Pentecost Prayer Initiative, what's this? Well, it's 10 days of prayer, which kicks off today. So you'll hear prayers played on air throughout the 10 days. In fact, we've got Sam Harvey from 24/7 Prayer coming up in just a moment. And if you'd like to find out more about the Pentecost Prayer Initiative, you can head along to 24-7prayer.nz for more.

0: Churches all around the country are joining with 24/7 prayer, journeying together into the day of Pentecost, praying night and day, asking God to bring new life to our churches, to rewire our culture, and to pour out His Spirit afresh.
1: Kia ora, Sam Harvey here from 24/7 Prayer Aotearoa and Bay Vineyard Church in Napier. Kia ino I tātou, let us pray. Jesus, You prayed that we would be one, united just as You are one with the Father and Spirit. But we confess that we have too often built walls instead of bridges. We have stayed in our own spaces, in our own ways of doing things, and not looked beyond ourselves to our brothers and sisters who, though different from us, are part of the family that You are forming. Break down what divides us. Make us a people who join together constantly in prayer as Your first followers did. Where there is division, bring healing. And where there is isolation, bring belonging. Where there is hurt, bring restoration. Lord, we don't want to just pray beside one another. We want to pray together. One body, one spirit, one hope. Unite Your church across Aotearoa in these 10 days that we may be of one heart and mind. Haere mai te wairua tapu. Come, Holy Spirit. Amen.
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0: It is Rima just making our way past 5:30 on the Drive show. And if you find yourself feeling misunderstood, well, a saviour who understands is the topic today on the Bible Boost. 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
10: Today it's 40 days since Easter, which means in the Christian calendar it's Ascension Day. This is the day the church remembers Jesus ascending into heaven, 40 days after his resurrection. It's the final moment of Jesus' earthly ministry, the moment when the risen Christ returns to the Father. These are verses from Acts chapter 1.
11: After he said this, he was taken up before their very eyes, and a cloud hid him from their sight. They were looking intently up into the sky as he was going, when suddenly 2 men dressed in white stood beside them. "Men of Galilee," they said, "why do you stand here looking into the sky? The same Jesus who has been taken from you into heaven will come back in the same way you have seen him go into heaven."
10: Acts chapter 1 verses 9 to 11 from the NIV. Jesus is lifted up. A cloud receives him. 2 messengers appear and remind the disciples that this same Jesus will one day return. So that's what we mean when we speak of the ascension. I remember once hearing Frank Ritchie talk about this. He said he used to find this story awkward. It was something he preferred to avoid. But over time, it has become deeply meaningful to him. And the reason is powerful. In the resurrected Jesus, we meet someone who carries scars. When Jesus rises from the dead, he still bears the marks of the nails. And when he ascends, when he returns to the heart of God, he takes those scars from the cross with him. Think about that. Jesus does not shed the scars of his humanity when he ascends to the Father. He does not erase the evidence of suffering. He carries it into eternity. Frank says that personally, he would struggle with the idea of God and suffering if Jesus didn't still have those scars. Because the scars tell us something essential. God does not stand at a distance from human pain. Through Jesus, he has entered it. He has felt it. He has endured it. And he carries the memory of it. Life can be really hard. All of us know what it is to struggle. All of us know what it is to feel hurt. Perhaps you're walking through something painful right now. If so, Ascension Day offers a profound comfort. The one who reigns in heaven is not untouched by suffering. He is not unfamiliar with pain. He is not distant from your wounds. Jesus carries the scars. He understands. He gets it. And he holds your life, scars and all, in the presence of God.
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0: I'm Tom, and it is Rima, getting closer to the evening edition of Thoughts and Comments. That's coming up with Andrew Urquhart after six, and getting closer to the end of the week too. 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
1: It is The Drive Show here on Rema. I'm Tom, and as we wrap up the show, let me just say thanks for spending some of the afternoon with me as we've headed into the evening, and we're just minutes away from the evening edition of Thoughts and Comments with Andrew Urquhart. Rosemary Jane also coming up a little later on with the night show that kicks off after 7. Have a great rest of your evening. Wrapping up the week tomorrow. See you from 2.

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1: In this update, Transpower won't be prosecuted over a toppled pylon that cut power to about 90,000 customers across Northland in 2024. The Electricity Authority lodged a complaint against the National Grid operator last year. It alleged it breached industry code by not meeting best practice in maintenance, causing a breach significant in duration, severity and impact. It now says it's considered Transpower's evidence informed by an international expert review and finds insufficient evidence to support its complaint. The pylon fell over when maintenance workers unbolted three of four legs at the same time. The finance minister says there's no risk of Air New Zealand needing a bailout despite its forecast of a massive loss. The national carrier says it could have an up to $390 million loss for the financial year to June 30, mainly from the cost of fuel. Nicola Willis says the company's balance sheet is more resilient than during the pandemic.
2: They learned their lesson and they've made sure that they've got much more liquidity available to them such that they're able to withstand this current shock.
1: Taiwan's keeping a close watch over Donald Trump and Xi Jinping during the US president's high-stakes Chinese visit. 2 hours of discussions have concluded on a seemingly positive note. Earlier, Xi told Trump the topic of Taiwan could create a dangerous situation if mishandled. The BBC's Stephen McDonnell says some in Taiwan fear Trump's stance is shaky and he could sell them out if he felt there was something to be gained.
3: Xi Jinping would really like the US leader to actually rule out supporting what the Chinese government would say is independence rather than use more neutral language when speaking about Taiwan.
1: Health New Zealand says a New Zealander on the cruise ship afflicted by Hunter virus doesn't normally live there. The dual national disembarked the boat in St Helena on April 24 before the outbreak was revealed. Officials have contacted public health services where that person lives and where they are now, telling them to stay put and avoid physical contact with others. A second New Zealander evacuated from the ship this week will be landing in Perth tomorrow where they'll quarantine. The Hunter virus outbreak has killed three people, with other cases suspected or confirmed. Chris Hipkins says Aucklanders have moved on from long lockdowns and don't hold a grudge against Labor. The Labor leader gave a speech today on the city's future, batting away questions on whether the party kept the city in lockdown too long in 2021.
4: Not one person outside of Newstalk ZB is continuing to raise that with us.
1: National's Nicola Willis says Hipkins doesn't understand Aucklanders' feelings.
2: It's one thing for Chris Hipkins to have made a mistake at the time. It's another thing to now be in complete denial about that.
1: To sport, and Warriors coach Andrew Webster insists there's been no blow-up with Luke Metcalf to make him want to leave. The out-of-favour halfback has been given permission to negotiate with other clubs after failing to win his number 7 jersey back after injury. Webster says they haven't fallen out. It's simply a question of Metcalf wanting game time.
5: I can absolutely promise with everything I've got that there's nothing out of this from a playing perspective or being in NRL or not being in NRL. That's all it's about. Nothing to do with arguments, disagreements, things aren't right. Luke's a terrific person.
1: Wellington Phoenix captain Alex Rufer has revealed he won't recommit to the A-League club until he's explored other options following his return from the upcoming FIFA World Cup. Rufer's one of eight New Zealand-based players named in the all-white squad. That is News and Sport. I'm Raylene Ramsey.
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8: Kia ora, good evening. Checking out the weather forecast for all of New Zealand overnight, tonight and all of tomorrow. Firstly, Northland and Coromandel. Some cloudy periods, some isolated showers in Northland, mainly in the east, spreading to the Coromandel by tomorrow evening. Auckland to Waitomo, also Tomarunui and Taupō. It's generally fine and clear overnight, although some valley fog in Waitomo and Tomarunui tomorrow morning. Tararaki to Horowhenua, including Taihape in the Bay of Plenty, it is mainly fine, clear overnight, although some cloudy areas tomorrow morning. Gisborne to Wairarapa, it is mostly cloudy with a few showers, especially in Gisborne. In Wellington, it is fine and clear overnight, some cloudy periods tomorrow with the chance of an evening shower. That's the North Island, now onto the south. Firstly, Nelson and the west coast, Buller right down to Fiordland. mainly fine and clear. Some cloud about the coast tomorrow, though, and morning and evening valley fog. The rest of the South Island, which is Marlborough, Canterbury, Otago and Southland, it is generally fine, however, cloud increasing in the east this evening with patchy drizzle tomorrow and valley fog possible inland in the mornings and evenings. Finally, the Chatham Islands, mostly cloudy with a few light showers.
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8: Kia ora te whānau, pō marie, no mai haere mai, piki mai, kāke mai. He te whakarongo mai, koe ki te reo irangi o whakapua ki tanga. Whakapatai ki a koe. Tēnā koutou katoa, ko Andrew Irkin te tēnei. Welcome along, evening edition of Thoughts and Comments. A big thanks once again to Tom Francis, doing a fantastic job filling in on the Rema afternoon show while Kat McCormick is away. She's back Monday, I understand. But Tom, thanks for stepping up. Thoroughly enjoyed the show. He'll be back, of course, one more time tomorrow afternoon here on Rema. But for the next, 54 minutes, some good conversations. And I do hope that you're going to be a part of the chat as well. Very simple to do so. Jump in, let your thoughts be known. That's what the show's all about. 8168 is the number to text. Start your message with the first word comments.

0: you're good.
1: That is Matthew West on Rima, a song from him called Good. It is just gone 6:10. Thoughts and comments, evening edition with me, Andrew Urquhart, and today talking about the demise, the cancelling of the Broadcasting Standards Authority, the cease and desist order issued by Broadcasting Minister Paul Goldsmith last week. And whilst we don't have details on when the Broadcasting Standards Authority will conclude, and certainly no more details on what will replace it, many people agree that the BSA overstepped its bounds by attempting to litigate a webcaster, Sean Plunkett, with the platform. The government's decision, though, to terminate the BSA, is that a step too far? Love to get your thoughts and comments on that one. I think the big question from this is, what is going to replace the BSA? We will get to that a little bit later on, but concerns about there'll be one bureaucratic superpower to rule over all broadcasting and web-based media in New Zealand. I'm not sure how that's a good thing. I'm going to be replaying some excerpts from conversations I've had recently on this topic. Jelaine Heather from the Free Speech Union, Dr. Bryce Edwards, and also Nathan Cioli. They chip in with their thoughts and comments. Love to get yours as well. 8168 to the number to text. Start your message with the first word, comments.
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0: soul.
1: That is Mercy Me on Rima. The song is Even If, such a good song. They made a movie out of it, of course, called I Can Only Imagine Too. Such a good film. It is coming up on 20 past six. Andrew Urquhart with you, the evening edition of Thoughts and Comments, talking about the demise of the Broadcasting Standards Authority, although, as mentioned earlier, no details as yet. First up, though, a bit of background. In claiming authority to adjudicate a complaint against the platform, and in particular a comment made by host Sean Plunkett, the BSA appointed itself webmaster of New Zealand's online content, with some, of course, glaring exceptions from several global streaming services. The Free Speech Union was amongst those who flagged the inconsistency and the overreach. I had a conversation recently with the CEO of the Free Speech Union, Jelaine Heather. She joined me on the show to share her assessment of the BSA's demise.
2: From my perspective, it was about this unelected body that was just, you know, unilaterally giving itself power to regulate the internet and, you know, sort of step into a whole lot of different spaces that I think were clearly outside of the legislation and didn't make sense. Yeah. So that was really what we were pushing back against. I think it's a great result. I am sort of waiting for the other shoe to drop. I think it was curious how it came about. Yeah. Eventually. I think there's just lots to unpack there.
1: Yeah, I think it was a little bit fire aim ready. And like you, yes, let's celebrate, but let's celebrate cynically, shall we? I think we can do that because what replaces it and is it worse? That's the question that remains.
2: That's exactly right. I'm like, we didn't get a lot of detail right. And as people have pointed out, there wasn't sort of in-depth consultation. Yeah. Or a plan rolled out for what comes next, which makes me very cynical about what the government, well, we already know in part what the government is planning.
1: Yeah.
2: But and so that lack of process, and as you say, they're just sort of jumping into it, is concerning. And he did mention that there would be voluntary, perhaps sort of media council style regulation. Yep. You know, I think a lot of media literacy and, you know, putting the power back with the people in terms of who they tune into and who they don't tune into, I think that's a really powerful, you know, sort of control for the people. But I am concerned what's coming next. What has the DIA got planned? What is the government going to roll out?
1: To be fair to the BSA, they were asking for clarity for years on this one. Can we take a look at what is now obviously obsolete legislation? Can we take a look at our terms of reference? Could somebody please give us some clarity on this? No response from successive governments. So they kind of pushed their luck on this one, and that backfired, essentially.
2: Look, I completely agree. They identified there's a hole here. We don't have jurisdiction, you know, and you're right. They had been asking it, but that is a role for Parliament. Yeah. And I don't think they should have unilaterally stepped into it. You know, and I think this is, you know, unfortunately the result that comes from that. There is potentially a hole there. I think something like the Media Council could fill it, but I don't really think there's such distrust in media and government censoring speech that I really don't think we need another government censor sort of stepping in here in a large role, and that's what we're looking out for.
1: And honestly, online broadcasters such as Sean, and there's many others in this mix as well, and others that perhaps want to be in that mix, this is the ultimate arbiter. If you don't have people that like what you do, who subscribe to what you do,

0: illiteracy to kids and critical evaluation of what they're looking at. I think the government's just approaching this from a perspective that was around last century.
1: That is Jelaine Heather from the Free Speech Union. And hey, maybe the BSA was an organisation that was past its best by date. Having said that, though, in my experience, technology always moves faster than legislation. So, hey, best of luck keeping up with what is happening both in an online and a digital space. Love to get your thoughts, comments and feedback to that. What do you make of the BSA being scrapped? And are you concerned about what happens next? How do we balance a freedom of speech online and on air with some level of social responsibility or even standards in broadcasting? Love to get your feedback. 8168, the number to text. Start your message with the first word, comments.

0: That is Sam Wesley on Rima, great song from him called Living Water. 26 minutes after 6 o'clock, it is the evening edition of Thoughts and Comments with me, Andrew Urquhart. And today you're talking about the demise of the Broadcasting Standards Authority, or perhaps more accurately, the demise of broadcasting standards altogether. I had a conversation recently on Monday, in fact, with the political analyst Dr. Bryce Edwards from the Democracy Project, and we talked about a number of media-related spectacular own goals that we've seen recently. You can hear my full interview online, thoughtsandcomments.co.nz. We covered Mikey Sherman's abrupt departure from TVNZ and whether or not her or her employer were the ones to blame in that regard. You can check out the full interview, thoughtsandcomments.co.nz. But right now, another part of that interview where Dr. Bryce Edwards shared his analysis of the BSA announcement.
1: Let's

0: just remember what the BSA is. It's the Broadcasting Standards Authority, and it, as far as I'm aware, it it has oversight of what you and I are talking about now.
1: Yep.
0: And if we say anything out of line, any listeners can go to the BSA and make their complaints about what we're about our standards.
1: Yep.
0: And it's been around since, I think, 1989, and there's always been some form of state regulation of broadcasting.
1: Yep.
0: And making sure that there's, you know, good standards. It's become very difficult as media have changed over the years. And, you know, I presume you'll be putting this up on YouTube at
1: yep.
0: some stage. And, you know, presumably that is therefore under the guise of the BSA. But there's other people doing things online that aren't also on the radio.
1: Yep.
0: And so we've got all sorts of podcasters. We've got, you know, Netflix from overseas.
1: Mm-hmm.
0: We've got TikTok. We've got all sorts of online activities. And obviously the, I don't know if it's the elephant in the room here, but Sean Plunkett, you know, has
1: yep.
0: his own new radio station. I don't know if you call it a radio station, but it's, you know, it's called The Platform. It operates a bit like a radio station, a talkback station, but it doesn't go over the AM frequency.
1: Mm-hmm.
0: It's over the internet. And so that's kind of been the, I don't know, the trigger for what has happened, because someone made a complaint to the BSA about something he said. I think it was, mumbo jumbo, talking about Māori tikanga and law. And they had to decide whether they had jurisdiction over the platform. And they made a decision that they did. And really, that shocked a number of people, myself a bit, I have to admit. I was surprised by this. And so it was seen as overreach.
1: Mm.
0: And really, the government, I think, saw that there was a problem here. And you've had Paul Goldsmith, the broadcasting minister, come out and essentially abolish the BSA. And I don't think he's doing it just because of their decision on the platform.
1: Yep.
0: I think he's doing it because it is anachronistic. It is, it doesn't quite work in 2026 to operate regulation like it does at the moment.
1: Certainly not disagreeing with Minister Goldsmith's actions here, but just wanting to talk about the process on this, because it, okay, there was a bit of pressure coming on, there was petitions, there was a private member's bill being tabled, axe the BSA, there was, you know, torches and pitchfork stuff, really. But Minister Goldsmith made the decision somewhat out of the blue, with no timeline, with no idea about, well, with no clear plan on what regulatory structure would replace it, if anything. We've just thrown some more uncertainty into the media landscape in an election year, which seems in itself mm-hmm. problematic.
0: Oh, look, I entirely agree with that. So, yeah, likewise, I think maybe it wasn't, it was probably the right decision that he's made, but to do it just out of the blue and without proper sort of new scaffolding for what's going to be there.
1: Yep.
0: And yes, they've said, oh, well, the Media Council can step in. The Media Council has traditionally looked after newspapers and other media, that maybe they will be able to fill this gap. I think that's very unconvincing for lots of reasons.
1: Yep.
0: I think we are going to be moving a bit more to a Wild West situation of lack of regulation.
1: Mm-hmm.
0: And we'll see how that works out. But it could do some damage in the meantime. And so I think it was remiss of Goldsmith to just do it like this. But nonetheless, the blame probably has to go wider than that, to other politicians, previous governments. This has been an issue that's brewing for a long time.
1: Yeah.
0: How do we modernise broadcasting standards? And all the parties have dropped the ball on this. And so it's kind of finally landed in Paul Goldsmith's lap, and
1: yeah.
0: he's had to deal with it quickly. And that's, I think that's as much the fault of all the other governments and parties as him.
1: The timing of both of these issues is really unfortunate. As I mentioned, election year this year, to have somebody as talented as Mikey Sherman leading the charge for the state TV broadcaster as political editor. She's gone. Whoever's going to replace her is going to be under the shadow of, possibly not as good as Mikey was, or they'll be pushing it uphill from day one. And not to have a broadcasting regulator when we're going into the election period and some of the specific requirements of the BSA around that, it does seem a little bit wild, wild west, but also a little bit concerned about over-regulating and having perhaps one regulatory authority to rule them all shoved quickly through Parliament.
0: Yeah, look, I agree with all of that, Andrew. We're in a bit of chaotic time, and you know, the big context for me is that the public don't trust the media as much as they used to by a long shot, and all of these things have probably tarnished the media more and given us less confidence that we have a healthy media landscape. How this is going to play out, and it is very important because in an election year, the media has a role of sort of adjudicating, providing some space for our debates and, I guess, scrutinise the politicians. To a large extent, they're supposed to be not invisible, but they're not supposed to be the topic of the debates. Yeah. And so it's a bit unfortunate that that's where it's ended up.
1: Dr. Bryce Edwards there from the Democracy Project. And as mentioned beforehand, you can listen to the full interview online, thoughtsandcomments.co.nz. Also, there is a podcast version of some of the content. So if you'd like to subscribe to the Thoughts and Comments podcast, then you'll get a notification every time we post new content for you to listen into. 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Still to come, though, chatting with Nathan Scioli from Pillar about, their take on not just the demise of the BSA, but what happens next. Certainly some concerns in that area. Further details coming up in just a moment, but as always, love to get your thoughts, comments and feedback. 8168, the number to text. Start your message with the first word, comments.
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0: Torren Wells on Rima with Serve the Lord. Just gone 20 minutes to 7 o'clock, evening edition of Thoughts and Comments with me, Andrew Urquhart. Well, a civil rights advocate is urging caution and restraint in designing a new modern framework for regulating not only New Zealand's broadcast content, but online content as well. Pillar Chief Executive Nathan Sioli shares his response to the dissolution of the Broadcasting Standards Authority. And he told me, not only do we need a plan for the next step, but also for what and who comes after that.
1: They say nature abhors a vacuum, and something will replace it. There will be some sort of regulatory body. The question is whether it will be mandatory or voluntary, and what their remit will be. Will it be purely broadcasting as we've known it, plus the internet, things like podcasting and online streams, or as Sean likes to say, he was just a digital streamer. Mm-hmm. Will it also include things like the internet, social media usage, posting videos and things like that? I think that there is probably going to be an announcement in the next few weeks, and that we will see some sort of unified body. My big issue is, how do we get something that is independent, truly independent, which we know the answer, we won't, but how do we safeguard it well enough that something like this is operational, is functional, without it becoming a tyrannical tool for the next government or whoever sees fit to take over?
0: And because this won't necessarily be a legislative framework, although the body may have some type of legislation around it, these won't be elected officials. And what tends to happen with any civil service organisation like attracts like, and it tends to attract a group of like-minded people who appoint people to their team who think in a similar way to them. And then in terms of a free speech representation of open debate and democracy, one side is good and the other side is bad, and we can't even talk about it anymore because of these regulators that are going to take our rights away.
1: Yeah, I think you're touching on something really important, which is institutional neutrality, right?
0: Yeah.
1: How do we get an institution that is truly neutral? It means having both sides of a conversation represented. It doesn't mean everyone agreeing or having no opinion, but it means platforming both sides. And it's really, really hard to do. But it leads to institutional credibility, which I think a lot of institutions that are birthed of a regulatory mindset or with a desire to sort of play the safetyism game, they start with credibility in mind before they've earned it, and they fall foul often of the public, and they lose the public trust because they've assumed they're credible, they've assumed they're neutral, and really what happens is they become infiltrated or indoctrinated by one political ideology or leaning, and then it just tarnishes the reputation of everybody involved and every idea involved. So there's a lot to lose here. I think, in my opinion, it should be voluntary, and there should be many options. Who do you want to subscribe to? Who do you want to be part of? What tick do you want to carry on your organization or your broadcast? What's the most trustworthy in the eyes of the listener?
0: Let's look at the old remit of the BSA: accuracy, good taste, and decency. Now, I think good taste and decency, again, it's very arbitrary, and that horse is bolted. There's not even a gate anymore on that one, because the internet, ladies and gentlemen. Accuracy, though, I think is important, and honestly what we've seen in the last couple of weeks, perhaps reason for distrust in the media. But we've been here before, Nathan. What is accuracy? What is the single source of truth, and what is disinformation, and who can we establish another organisation to perhaps stamp that out without necessarily defining it? What is hate speech, and what is freedom of speech? This is a murky pond to swim in without some clear definition.
1: You are right in a sense, but I think we're focusing really heavily on one side of the equation. The other side is the journalists who inhabit this framework, right?
0: Yep.
1: Where is the journalistic standards gone? Where is the integrity of reporting? When you ask, what does it mean to do that well, to be balanced and to be accurate? Journalism used to be the revealing of facts, the accumulation of facts and the revealing of facts. Now it's narrative, it's storytelling, right? Yep. And that's human nature. We all have a bias. We love to put a little bit of text on our stories. My wife accuses me of it often. But, you know, I want to be a good storyteller. The problem is, though, when that crosses that professional boundary, that guideline, or that creed that you've agreed to as a journalist, where you are there to speak truth to power, to bring truth to the masses and to the people, and to provide them with more information to make informed decisions. When you're trying to push them in a direction or a position that you want them into, as opposed to giving them all the facts to make an informed decision, you're no longer a journalist. You're a lobbyist, you're a campaigner, you're an activist. And you need to be upfront with that. That's fine if that's what you want to do. be clear about it, but don't do it under the guise of journalism. You're an activist.
0: Can we play a little game of who's in and who's out? So let's pretend in this scenario, Nathan, that you've been appointed by the government to decide what should be in, what shouldn't be out of a regulatory body. Okay, broadcasting in, obviously, programs such as Sean Plunkett's The Platform, essentially a broadcaster but just using a different medium. Should they be covered by the regulation, and should Sean Plunkett have a seat at the board?
1: That would be up to Sean if he wants to be on the board. I would say that we have independent bodies organically spark or start up. I don't think the government should be involved at all. I think state-funded media and state-controlled media is the worst thing that's happened to the Fourth Estate. I think there should be numerous options for you to join for accreditation. And then, actually, I think that creates diversity of ideas into the marketplace. And whoever provides the best product, because this is the thing, I know we see news, media, and information as vitally important to society, but it is a product, and consumers should decide which products are the most popular. So I think if we have independent bodies, multiple options where you can self-regulate or self-sign up, then people can decide, oh, if they're signed up with, you know, this organization or that organization, I might see them as more trustworthy, less trustworthy. Yep. I know that collective is probably better quality and that collective is a little bit left or right. But we don't have, in this sense, one unified body where there can be a prevailing narrative ideology pushed.
0: The other complicating factor, of course, is where are our national boundaries when it comes to media, and particularly the internet or streaming platforms. Should rules that apply to New Zealand broadcasters, however we define that term, also apply to the likes of Netflix and YouTube and Facebook and others? Should we cast the net as wide as possible, or should we have a double standard? New Zealand's under these regulations and restrictions, and it's the Wild West for the rest of the world.
1: Well, for me, when it comes to rules and regulations around content and information, I would like to take the most principled, first principles, bottom line approach, which is we know what's illegal content, we know what's actually not allowed legally when it comes to defamation, libel, slander, those things. Those are things that we should keep an eye out for. Mm-hmm. Everything else, I would say, let the market decide. We can't actually force Netflix, Disney Plus, all of these people into our framework. And consumers go there because they like the content. If we try to fit these other players into our regulatory framework, they'll just pull out.
0: Yeah.
1: And look at TVNZ. They're funding all this stuff that nobody's watching. Mm-hmm. And then they're trying to price themselves into the market by putting a tariff on these other international providers.
0: Yep.
1: It's never going to work. People will just incur a greater cost. And it shows you that the consumer is always right.
0: The overall concern that I have on this one, because there's also a move to say, hey, let's keep the internet safe for young people. Obviously, there is social media harm done to young people, and the government also looking at legislation about under 16s. Whether there's going to be one piece of legislation, one regulatory body to rule them all, and it'll be kind of like this government-sanctioned thought police. Yes, let's push this through because we want to keep children safe. That's a worthwhile goal. But let's save government funds by putting it all in the same bucket and hoping that the cream rises to the top.
1: Yeah. Look, the idea of there being one regulatory body to rule them all sounds very, very convenient.
0: Yeah.
1: But that all depends on who's in power, who's in charge, how many checks and balances are in there. I know there's a few people, really good people, who are working on this framework,
0: yep,
1: who have civil liberties in the center of their plan. But for me, it's always, what are you building? What framework are you establishing for someone else to later pick up and run and operate?
0: Yep.
1: It is effectively just a tool and a framework that is open to any ideology, any prevailing orthodoxy that comes into power. So that's why I think we have to be really careful when it comes to legislation, to the bills that we're talking about, because it's not just a fix now. It could be a real big problem later.
0: That is Nathan Scioli from the organisation Pillar, protecting individual life, liberty and rights. And pillarnz.org for more information about the very good work that they do. Love the points that Nathan made in that conversation, needing clear legal tools to ensure robust oversight of New Zealand's broadcast and streaming platforms, no matter the ideology of the people who step into those governance roles. Love to get your feedback. What do you think? You can, of course, share your views by texting anytime, 8168. That's the number to text. Start your message with the first word comments. Just a few minutes away from 7 o'clock, of course, after news headlines at 7. It is the Rima Knight Show with Rosemary Jane. We kick it off with a focus on the family, but lots of good content coming our way. Do hope you can stick around for that. I will be back again tomorrow morning, one more time for the week, Friday morning, just after 10 o'clock. But whenever we connect together again, be it live on the radio, on TV, on YouTube, on Instagram, or even at the website thoughtsandcomments.co.nz. Until then, let's continue the conversation. Keep thinking. Keep the comments coming. Ka kite anō, mā te wā.
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6: Thank you, Lord, for the small things like me and her.

0: keeping you in the know. This is Rima News.
1: In this update, Air New Zealand's chief executive says the airline's not going to need a bailout, with it set to spend $240 million extra on fuel. It told the NZX it's expecting losses as high as $390 million in the financial year to June. The airline says fuel cost recovery should improve over time as new bookings start to reflect revised pricing. Nikhil Ravishankar says the COVID-19 pandemic taught them how important cash reserves are.
2: We've spent the last 6 years really building a bigger war chest for the airline, a much bigger shock absorber, if you will. And that's meant that we have a long duration of time where we can cope.
1: Taiwan's watching closely as Donald Trump has high-stake talks with Xi Jinping in China. The presidents have concluded 2 hours of discussions on a seemingly positive note. Earlier, Xi told Trump Taiwan could create a dangerous situation if mishandled. The BBC's Stephen McDonnell says some in Taiwan fear Trump's support is shaky and he could sell them out if he felt there was something to be gained.
3: Xi Jinping would really like the US leader to actually rule out supporting what the Chinese government would say is independence, rather than use more neutral language when speaking about Taiwan.
1: A tirade from Winston Peters against defending full superannuation for Kiwis from age 65. Labor suggested it's open to a conversation about means testing and National says the age needs to rise to 67. New Zealand First Leader says our super doesn't cost as much of GDP as other countries spend. He's taking an aim at both major parties.
4: You've got certain people in government who can't run an economy and they're both in Labor and National. And we're saying to them, if you can't run an economy properly, if you can't get a growth rate way above 3%, then get out of the way and let somebody who can run the economy properly.
1: A high school student's speech about ending racial bias has been gaining traction online. Hastings Boys High School student Amanjot Singh won the Race Unity Speech Awards over the weekend. His speech explores the racial assumptions people make about Sikh culture, skin colour and turban.
5: When we learn to listen beyond what we see, we break down the barriers that create isolation and replace them with genuine connection.
1: In sport, Wellington Phoenix midfielder Alex Rufer is proud his family will extend its World Cup presence at next month's tournament in North America. Rufer's uncle Winton, one of New Zealand's best ever players, featured in the country's maiden World Cup trip in 1982.
6: I was with Winton actually last week. He came and saw my daughter and he was telling me a few stories about his time and that kind of really propelled his career and something that I'm very honoured and very proud of.
1: Winton's brother Shane, Alex's father, also featured 19 times for the All Whites but didn't make the game's biggest stage. And Warriors coach Andrew Webster is saluting the coaching career of Ivan Cleary as the former Warriors boss signals his intentions to bow out. Cleary, who has led Penrith to 4 championships, will depart at the end of 2027. To the weather. Northland and Coromandel, cloudy periods with isolated showers. Auckland to Kapiti, including the Central High Country and Bay of Plenty, generally fine, some cloud. Gisborne to Wairarapa, mostly cloudy with a few showers. Wellington, mainly fine, cloudy periods. Nelson and Buller to Fiordland, mainly fine, some cloud. Marlborough, Canterbury, Otago and Southland, fine at first with cloud increasing. And the Chatham Islands, mostly cloudy with a few light showers. That's news, sport and weather. I'm Nina Burton.
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9: Knowing the truth and the truth will set you free. John 8, 31 to 32 there as we begin the evening. Welcome. I'm Rosemary Jane. Great to be back with you tonight. Hope all is well at your place this evening. Looking forward to the lineup of programs and music to encourage you tonight. Taking a quick look at the lineup a little later, Joyce Meyer, 15 minutes in the Word. More from her series on recognizing and dealing with strife again tonight. Also after 8, Family Life Today, unlocking your teen sense of belonging and community. Our guest, Brad Griffith, is back. At 8.45, Tuck Barner will be running with fire, reminding us of the incredible love of God for us. After nine, we'll catch up with Chuck Swindoll, bringing us Insight for Living. And tonight, more from the series in Esther and understanding how God moves in amazing ways in our lives. 9:45, you can catch up with Foundations as we learn more about recognizing our Messiah in the scriptures, particularly focusing in on Isaiah 53, the forbidden chapter. At 10 o'clock, Turning Point, Dr. David Jeremiah, just after the news, more from his series, God, I Need Some Answers. Tonight, it's Help for the Family. And at 10:45, Benny Dimet is bringing us a different perspective on faith and your journey with God, becoming the you were meant to be. And just after 11, well, that's time for Worship Nation. Let's begin the hour with Focus on the Family now, with the family therapists. Our guests are actually a panel of guests talking about the importance of fostering, caring for the fatherless, and bringing hope.
10: Today on Focus on the Family with Jim Daly, you're going to hear how one couple answered God's call to care for the fatherless and how they inspired an entire community to actively love children in need. Thanks for joining us. I'm John Fuller.
11: John, I want everybody to know we are a pro-life ministry. We're not embarrassed by that. We think that's the better choice, and we work hard every day here at Focus on the Family to help women make that decision and then to help them along that journey. Many churches are doing the same thing, pregnancy resource centers. There's so much help in that space. But you know what? There are families that end up impacted by so many different things, drugs and alcohol. And that was my story. My dad was an alcoholic. My mom died when I was nine. I ended up in foster care for a year. And that's why this is so close to my heart, being a former foster child. And many, many years ago, I heard of a story of a pastor, and it was Bishop Martin, who's one of our guests today, whose church of about 200 had about 77 kids adopted. I was like, wow, what is in the water in Possum Trot? And so good. I am so excited today because really, I want to say this with the deepest respect. His testimony, his witness is what initiated our effort here at Focus to do more in the foster space.
10: And boy, we've done a lot under the direction of Dr. Sharon Ford, who heads up that effort. Families are being equipped and educated about what it means to come into the foster care system and adopt and care for these children. We have Bishop W.C. Martin joining us, as you said, Jim. He's the pastor of Bennett Chapel in Possum Trot, Texas. And also with us, Rebecca Weigel. She produced a film about this incredible story. It's called Sound of Hope, and it's coming out soon.
11: And with that background now, let me say welcome to all three of you. Good to have you at Focus.
12: It's a blessing to be here.
11: Man, it's so much fun. Bishop Martin, let me start with you. You have that incredible story. I've given just a little taste of it. I mean, how many kids did you personally adopt, and then how many kids were adopted through your church?
12: We had, we adopted personally four kids. And we have, in the church, a total of 77. We had one little boy who was the last one to come in. We had, it hadn't been any adoption going on in about maybe 6, 7, 8 months. And then a lady called me one day and said, look, are this the church that's been adopting a lot of children? I said, I got a little boy that we just don't, we just can't deal with him no more. Can you take him? I said, bring him on. So we found the family, and they was glad to accept him, and it just sprung from there. He went on to be a basketball star.
11: So the first time you met Mercedes and Tyler, what happened?
12: Well, Mercedes came, and she was always a daddy's girl, you know. So she just came up to me, and jumped up in my arm, you know. And and then Tyler ran to my wife, Donna, and then she jumped up in her arms. And one thing to my wife, got both of them and carried them to the box. And Dr. Ford, you shared this while ago, and said she opened up the box and said, look, you see all this food here? You opened up the camera, see all this food here? And one thing she told them, because they had been in 9 homes in 1 year, she said, Mercedes and Tyler, this is the last train in Georgia. You will not be leaving this house. And I don't know if that resident related with her or not, but I really believe it did, because Mercedes was smart. She was a very smart little girl, how they scheme her way, but she couldn't count to five. And it was so amazing about it, because my wife used to sit at the counter every day and had a jar of pennies to teach Mercedes how to count to 10, 20, and 30. And it went on for a while and while. Mercedes ended up finishing school as an A honor roll student.
13: Wow.
12: And because of the fact that somebody, I think you're right about that. When all they need someone, they just take up a little time with them, help them, and guide their little thought, because their thoughts have been traumatized so much, and it needs something else now to take the place of that trauma and show them that they are loved, they are part, they want to be a part, they need to be a part. And it really is amazing, though. It really made those children gave me a PhD in child psychology.
13: Yeah, amen. I mean, that's the one thing that's so true. There's so much potential in these children.
1: Right.
13: And share just their story a little bit and tell us what they were dealing with as children.
12: Mercedes and Tyler was two that were very, very, they was different. In the beginning, the caseworker told us that we were going to never be able to handle Tyler and Mercedes, because they had been in 9 homes in 1 year, and they were just going to run over us. But we fixed that problem, and Mercedes had a very, very bad problem of stealing in line.
13: And stealing food, particularly.
12: Food. I mean, she did that because of the fact that she'd been hungry.
13: Right.
12: And I think she developed the attitude of stealing when she had to steal in order to feed her little brother Tyler. And that's where she came in at. And I mean, she could do it so beautifully, and she could steal so smooth, and she can lie so smooth, and she could look up at you and just make you believe the lies that she's telling. But, you know, I had to tell her one day, Mercedes, I'm too old a cat to be fooled by a kitten.
13: Too old a cat to be fooled by a kitten. I like that.
12: You're going to have to come on with another story there, because that ain't going to work with me, you know.
13: What look in her eyes did you see when you said that?
12: She had just a gleaming eyes. I know you got to believe I'm telling you the truth. So the way I fixed that, you know, a lot of times old people had different ways of doing things, you know, and I came up under some of them old time ways of how to handle a situation.
13: Right.
12: And we handled her real good. She, one night we were riding together, Mercedes said, Daddy, I hear a cell ring. Say, I guess the police is going to pick up somebody from stealing. And I said, really? Yeah, they done stole something. The police going to go get them. And one night I had finished a revival, and Mercedes ordered some funny face hotcakes. And she was sitting there eating a hotcake, and I saw this big policeman coming there. Man, he had some biceps and triceps on him that wouldn't make it. So he went in the bathroom. I went and I said, man, I said, look, the Lord just quickened my spirit. I said, that's where you're going to stop her right now. So I went in and told him, I said, man, I got a problem out there. I got a little girl I just adopted. I mean, she's sweet as she can be, but this little girl will steal you blind. And I don't want to see her in the system twice. She just came out of the system. I don't want to see her guilt go older and get back in the system. So he went in there and called her name out. And when she said, she almost swallowed that whole plate of hotcakes. But we stopped her. He said, if I catch you stealing, girl, I'm going to put you in the jail. We ain't had no more problem with her stealing. Huh. That was it. That ended it right there.
13: Yeah.
12: But she was slick. She was really slick.
13: Well, and that's one of the amazing things. These kids learn to survive.
10: Yeah, coping with
13: I know when we had a couple of foster kids, Gene and I, you know, through Sharon's help, we got engaged and we qualified for being a foster home. And we probably had 15 kids, some long-term, mostly short-term. But one set of siblings that came in, you could tell they had, you know, food issues, mm-hmm. which is very typical with this community. And every day for the first 3 or 4 weeks, I'd get up and he'd say, Mr. Jim, can I have a bowl of cereal? I said, oh, yeah, let me get you a bowl of cereal. Mr. Jim, can I have some toast? Yeah, let me get you some toast. Mr. Jim, can I have some pancakes? Oh, sure, let me get you some pancakes. Mr. Jim, can I have some bacon? Mm-hmm. I'm making bacon.
1: Bacon.
13: This food would pile up in front of him, and I just kept doing it with a happy face, which I think was good. And, you know, after, you know, he would eat the bowl of cereal and the rest he couldn't eat because his tummy's not that big. Mm-hmm. And that, you know, I'd shove that food aside, and the next morning we'd repeat this thing. And it lasted about 3 weeks. And then finally, you could tell he knew food was going to be there. Mm-hmm. And he stopped requiring to just have it around them. Yeah. And that's the kind of temperament you have to have. The, how are we going to solve this problem? Sharon, let me get you in here because you've worked in the system for a long time before coming to Focus on the Family to head up Wait No More.
14: You bet.
13: I mean, you could talk to some of those observations that you have, what these kids are struggling with.
14: You know,
13: just describe it.
14: When kids have food insecurity, they're going to hoard food and they're going to hide food.
12: And that's what
14: you under the bed, in the mat, between the mattresses, closet, in the drawers. And your family's going to come in and they go, I smell something. Well, it's a peanut butter and jelly sandwich that's a week old.
13: Yeah.
14: And so kids who haven't had are going to take things to make sure they have it when they need it.
13: Yeah.
14: And they don't know when that is. So foster families, real and adoptive families, need to provide a safe environment where food is readily available to let that child know, whenever you come in, here's food. Anytime you want to eat something, this is a safe place, and you can go and get that food and
13: that's
14: eat
13: just,
14: it.
13: Yeah, and that's just one example of several things these
14: it
13: kids
14: is.
13: Are going to deal with. And so we're just trying to give people what that view might look like. Mm-hmm. But I think what is good, especially for Christians who want to engage, you have to have the adult brain.
12: Yeah.
14: You
13: don't let your emotions get out of control because these kids aren't capable of doing what you tell them to do. You have to nurture them to a place of safety. They're not used to that. They in fact, somebody once told me in our process, they're going to keep testing your ability to love them.
14: That's right.
13: Yeah. So what they do is they try to sabotage the environment to see, do you really love me? Even if I do this, do you still love me? If I do this, do you still love me?
14: Exactly.
13: Because they haven't felt that kind of unconditional love before.
12: And you know, that's a true fact and a true statement. Because what I found now is that, and I tell them all, the child got to learn to trust you. While you talking about you want to trust them,
13: right?
12: You got to learn that child gonna have to learn to trust you. And in the midst of all of that, you gonna go through some problems. There's gonna be some situation there that gonna make you literally just pull your hair out. But you got to stay the matter. You got to stay with the course. You got to stay on course and know that this is a child that helped that brought up under trials and tribulation and heartaches and pain. And this child gonna need something else other than what they've been receiving all the time.
13: Well, the reality was, you know, we go into this thinking we're good, adult, mature believers, and then you find out, well, I'm not as close to God's principles as I thought I was, right?
12: True.
13: So, I mean, for Gene and I, it was like, you know, we thought we had patience and love and joy down pretty well. But then in that environment, yeah, it tests your ability to be truly Christ-like to these kids.
12: Yes,
13: and it takes so much. And that, again, I'm not going to be effusive here, Bishop Mark, because you really set a pathway for so many through a variety of organizations that have watched what you've done. To set that stage and to move forward. Let me ask you about Terry, because Rebecca, as I get you into the conversation, I want you to talk about, you did the film. Terry's story was a core part of the movie.
14: Yes.
13: But describe Terry to us, Bishop.
12: When Terry came to us, at first, we were just supplying some respite for the parents who had Terry. But then they came back a week later and told us that Terry was not going back and asked us, could we just keep her for a while until they find a safe home for her? But then Terry ended up staying completely. Terry came in our home, and the first time I saw her, and she jumped up on the table and said, I'm a cat. And I could not, I said, girl, you a cat? How in the world you got to be a cat? I said, girl, what's wrong with you? You know, she said, I told you I was a cat. See, and that lasted for a while. But then when it came to the eating time, that's when the you can say the pedal hit the metal. You know,
13: reality came in quickly.
12: It came in. I'm hungry. So I said, well, I'd like to have a hamburger. I said, well, cat don't eat that. I'm going to give you what cat eat.
13: Okay.
12: And when you
13: some cat food.
12: You eat cat food, then you a cat, I'm going to give you some cat food.
13: So now, this was just the idea so she could process it.
12: Yeah.
13: I like
12: but
13: that.
12: But then she thought about what I was saying. So when we sitting up there eating black eyed peas and smothered chicken and hot water cornbread.
15: You're feasting, and she's watching this thinking,
13: okay, I'm not a cat right now.
12: I think that process right there ended her cat days. And she had never, and then some kind of way, I don't know what happened to the cat, because she had this huge cat. And what I really saw in Terry was is that she didn't, nobody wasn't paying attention to her. And she just laid with this cat. She hung around this cat. She'd go to school, come back, and all evening she was just with this cat. And she ended up taking on that cat mentality.
13: That's interesting, yeah. The cat was her friend.
12: It was her friend. That's all she knew. Yeah. And then she didn't realize that she was getting into a place that we changed her entire life as far as a cat. When we got to talking about, and then she got to smelling that fried chicken coming out of that kitchen, you know, and all of that good food coming out. She realized then that she was a human being, not someone, although she was thrown away. And she had other issues, you know. She was a type of person that she liked to be seen. She would go out the house, dress beautifully, get out there at the school and change clothes. It was kind of like it was kind of like a Dr. Jekyll and a Mr. Hyde situation,
13: right?
12: You know,
13: she was struggling.
12: She didn't even know who she was, and she was trying to find an identity, you know, and to deal with herself. And she had a very, very hard time. And Terry ended up, I went out to the school one day and saw out there and walked up. She was sitting out there and had these Daisy Duke. I said, girl, what is that on you? What you got? You didn't go out the house like that. She said, oh, what? We just came out of PE. I said, there's no PE here. Don't try to run that by me, because that ain't going to work there.
1: There's
12: no
1: PE.
12: I said, I want you to go in there and get some clothes on. If I come out here and catch you something like this, I said, girl, you going to the woodshed. I don't play that stuff, so don't do that no more. And I went out there and looked in her locker, and she had all kind of little short clothes and little skinny stuff.
13: Revealing
12: in her locker.
13: Clothing.
12: Yeah, revealing something. I told her, girl, that ain't gonna work with me. So we cleaned it out. I said, don't take nothing else out of that house. And she obeyed. She didn't do it anymore. But she still was a person who was searching for her to find herself.
13: Bishop sounds like a old-time dad.
1: Yeah.
13: You're not wearing that out of the house.
12: No.

0: that's what inspires us, is the grand vision of like this church stepping in together. But that's not exactly easy with a story. So I think following the Martins' journey, and then, you know, the challenge of Terry and a child that's been through so much, and how do they do that together as a church? That's what drew us to telling Terry's story. But, you know, personally for us, we were on the other side of the country living in Los Angeles. We've always felt called to make films that really impact the world and impact culture.
1: Yeah.
0: So we moved to Los Angeles in 1998, which is interestingly the same time that they started this journey of fostering and adopting. And we had always, as Christians, felt called to foster and adopt at some point. But we were living in Los Angeles. We have three of our own kids. We always felt like we had more than we could handle. You know, it was like this dream, someday we will foster and adopt. And I think a lot of people feel that. You know, there's so many Christians I talk to that are like, someday I want to do this, or, you know, someday when my life isn't so crazy, I'm going to do this, or when I have a bigger house.
1: Not to steal from Nike, but it is a good slogan. Just do it. Bishop Martin, let me ask you this. So often, you know, I love the Lord writes it down for us, right? If we're going to have a spiritual SAT test, he said in Galatians, if you're rooted in me, you will have the fruit of the Spirit. Mm-hmm. And the fruit of the Spirit is this, love, joy, peace. Mm-hmm. So people sometimes, you know, I do try to talk to people who oppose what we believe, whether that's LGBTQ community or whomever it might be, just the more liberal, progressive folks. And people, Christian people will say to me, it's so good of you to be able to do that. I said, all I'm saying is I can read the Word. Mm-hmm. Is that kind of your thing? I mean, you came up with this great idea. Well, you're reading the Word and it said, take care of the orphans.
2: Yeah, and this is where I am. The Bible said that's what true religion is all about, that we do this. But I think that for the most part, we have not done due benevolent to James 1:27. I think we kind of swept that under the rug a little bit and looking at it from a different perspective. And we're looking at all the things what we can't do. But the word can't is not in the Bible. But the word can is in the Bible. So if we're going to do this thing, the Bible said, I can do all things through Christ Jesus. So becoming a child of God and doing what you're talking about, what you can't do, I believe that the Spirit and the power of God will give you the anointing to do whatever you need to do when it come to these children. This stuff is over with. It's time now for the church to rise up and take this by force. This is what God wants us to do. Amen. We've been playing this thing too long, but now it's time for us to put action in our walking. I mean, God said, I think that what James also said, don't be a talker, but be a walker. Mm-hmm. It's time now for us to be some doers of the word.
1: Amen.
2: I'm going to leave that to you. I'll be
3: preaching.
2: I think
3: there's a preacher in the house.
0: Yes.
1: I mean, that's exactly right. And the point is, it doesn't take a lot of mental gymnastics to do it. I mean, you see it. It's not easy, though, Sharon. It's the right call, but...
4: You know what? Because everybody is not called to be a foster parent or an adoptive parent. Mm-hmm. There are other families who are called to do other things, like provide supportive services to wrap around families who are fostering or who are adopting. I want every person for you to ask God, how would you use my family? Mm-hmm. Yeah. And if you're calling my family to step in to be a foster family, let the church support that family with other families.
1: And what does it take? You've done this for years.
4: It takes families who are flexible, who are open, who are honest, who are teachable, who can laugh with themselves, you know, at themselves, and be supportive of another child, that they have hope, that they... are believers in what the word says, that God can do all things,
1: right?
4: That I can do all things through Christ who strengthens me. And so for those families who step in, let them step in with all vigor and action. Let them not lay back and wait.
1: Right.
4: Let them get in the action right now, because there are kids in your community, in your county, who need you today.
1: And being successful in this space, if there are five families that will help you, you know, do the laundry once a week or go shopping for you. That indicates success for that family.
4: Point. Boy, families need families who will love them and support them through the process. Mm-hmm. And whether they help to cook or clean, come and provide tutoring, mentoring for that child, who come and just sit with you when you're having a hard day. You know, when you say, oh, the kids are outside playing, but I need some adult conversation for us to talk me off the edge, off the ledge. Yeah. And so it's like, yes, I need to exhale and so I can get back in there. Families need to be regulated so that when kids are escalating, that they don't escalate anymore.

0: Motion with the children. They stay regulated so that they can help that child get their emotions back under control, and they can stay in the fray and help that child get through their life of being abused and having been neglected, and they can become the people that God wants them to be.
1: That's the bottom line. Rebecca, right at the end here, your story of adoption, what happened and when did that take place?
2: Yeah, so in 2013, we finally stepped in, and I think God just convicted us of, you know, it's time to step in. You're never going to feel completely ready. And so we were able to adopt a sibling set. Ariana was 7 and Aiden was 3 when we adopted them. And it's been, you know, it's been a challenging journey. But I think it would have been so much easier had we had a church wrapping around us and supporting us the way that, you know, they did at Bennett Chapel. But it's also been the most beautiful thing that we've done. And it, you know, I think we were talking about it in the beginning of really, it really just exposed my heart, you know. It showed me my own weaknesses, and it showed me what I needed to deal with. It was like God was putting a spotlight on my own heart and saying, this is actually about you changing. You know, I think the first couple of years I was focused on trying to get my kids to change and how do I fix them and how, you know, and God was like, no, I'm looking at you and your heart, and I want your heart. And that process was painful, you know, to see your weaknesses, to be exposed, your cracks,
1: you're like, you're doing it for them, and then God says, I'm actually doing this for you.
2: Yes.
1: I mean, it is kind of a wow.
2: And you realize your need for the church and your need for him and his mercy.
1: That's
2: too.
1: The bottom line. But John, you and Dina adopted.
3: We did. That was a foreign adoption, not quite the same thing, but our son had gone through some trauma in an orphanage over there. And so I'm identifying, I wish I had your wisdom, Bishop, because there's a real, it's just hard sometimes. These kids bring so many different things. They're just equipped to manipulate. That's just survival, as you said earlier.
1: Yeah, it's so true. Thank you all for being with us. This is excellent. Bishop Martin, thank you for the witness, the testimony, the example you have been. And those in your church, please thank them on behalf of everybody here at Focus. So good. Rebecca, thanks for doing the film and showing that it starts with you. And you've adopted. And Sharon Ford, thanks for all that you do here at Focus. We so love you and appreciate you for that. Thank you.
0: Yes, it's my pleasure to serve.
3: What an inspiring conversation we've had today. Bishop Martin's story is such a powerful example of how we can show God's love to hurting children. I do hope you'll get a copy of his book where he tells the story in more detail and shares how they dealt with so many of the challenges that they've experienced. 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
1: He is indeed good. Matthew West on Rhema as we head towards Joyce Meyer in just a couple of minutes, 15 minutes in the Word. 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Well, let's return to the lineup with Joyce Meyer coming up.
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14: Welcome to 15 Minutes in the Word with New York Times bestselling author Joyce Meyer. 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Everywhere we look, it seems there is something or someone we can choose to be upset with. 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There is good news. 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
15: There's a scripture in 1 Peter 3:10 and 11 that I absolutely love, love, love, love, love. 1 Peter 3:10 and 11 in the Amplified Bible says, "For let him who wants to enjoy life and see good days, good whether apparent or not," and I like that. So that's basically meaning that your circumstances might not be good, but it can still be a good day. I like that. In other words, the devil can throw his best shot and you can still have a good day. Let him keep his tongue free from evil. Well, there's the mouth again. I'll just throw this out for free. When you have a problem, don't start complaining. Do you know that complaining opens the door for the devil? The Israelites murmured and complained, and God got so tired of it, he finally let serpents into the camp, and 23,000 of them died in one day. And it was all because of complaining. And I'm not telling you you're going to drop dead if you complain, but I am saying that it opens the door for the devil to steal your joy and your peace and your blessings and your favor and all the other things that you say you want from God. Now, we all make mistakes with our mouth, but here again, we can repent. Oh, God, I'm sorry. I shouldn't have said that. I take that back. I'm going to pull it back, Lord. Quick, say something good. God is so good to us. I said this just last night as we were closing, but I heard this a couple of weeks ago, and I thought it was so good. What if you woke up today and all you had was what you were thankful for yesterday? Yeah. Amen. Let him keep his tongue free from evil and his lips from guile. Let him turn away from wickedness and shun it, and let him do what is right. You know, this is really a pretty simple deal. Jesus has provided everything, and all he says is, if you love me, you'll obey me. He did not say, if you obey me, I will love you. That's already settled. He's going to love you. God will never love you any more than he does at this moment right now. God loves you completely and totally, unconditionally. He loves you. I'm sorry. I don't care how big of a stinker you are. He loves you. He loves you. God loves you. Amen. And if we really learn to appreciate that and soak in it, we have to respond with obedience. I'm going to say something that, I don't know, maybe I shouldn't say, but I say a lot of things I shouldn't say, I guess. Because I think it needs to be said. You know, you can pray what we call the sinner's prayer with somebody in a meeting. But I'm going to tell you the truth. If you are truly born again and you really made a serious commitment, I don't think it's possible for anybody to be truly born again and never change. I just don't think it's possible. Because when you receive Christ, he comes to live in you, and boy, the war is on. Your spirit wars against the flesh, and the flesh wars against the spirit. Things you could do before and them not bother you at all, you do them now, it's going to bother you. And I pray God will just keep bothering you and keep bothering you and keep bothering you until you can't stand it anymore and you do what he wants you to. How do you like that for a loving prayer? And you know, you need to, instead of just pray, oh, God bless them. Lord bless Uncle Charlie and Aunt June. No, God, bother them. Send the Holy Spirit after them and don't leave them alone until they submit to you. Amen. And that is a blessing. You are praying for them to be blessed when you pray like that. That's why the Bible says to pray for your enemies, bless and do not curse them. When you pray for your enemies to be blessed, you're not praying for them to get a new car and a big house. Really, the biggest blessing they can have is for them to see truth and face that truth and let God deal with them. And there is nobody, listen to me, there is nobody that God cannot change. I don't care how bad they are or how long they've been that way. There is nobody that God can't change. Turn away from wickedness and shun it. Verse 11, let him do right. Let him, now this is the part I don't want you to miss. Let him search for peace. See, you got to want it. You got to figure out how the devil is stealing your peace and get the upper hand over him. He knows how to push your buttons. Harmony, disturbingness and fears, agitating passions, moral conflicts, and seek. Seek is a very strong word. It means to go after with all your might. And seek it eagerly. Do not merely desire peaceful relationships with God, with your fellow man, and with yourself, but pursue and go after them. I pray that a whole bunch of people here today make the decision that I made years ago. I am not going to live without peace. I refuse to live without peace any longer. God, I don't care what you have to change in me. Change it. No matter how much pride I have to swallow, give me the grace to swallow it. Because I can tell you what, fighting with somebody just to prove you're right is not worth the price you're paying to get it. First, you have peace with God. And that comes through either doing the right thing to start with, or when you do make a mistake and sin, repenting right away. Seriously repenting right away. And we're all going to do plenty of that in our life, because there's none of us that do it all right all the time. And this peace with yourself is so important. And I'll tell you why it's important. You cannot have peace with people if you don't have peace with yourself. What kind of a relationship do you have with yourself? I like myself. I didn't for a lot of years. I hated myself, and I thought about only what was wrong with me. I didn't like my voice. I didn't like this. I didn't like that. I didn't like my thighs. It was just, come on. If you don't like your feet, too bad. It's the feet you got. Just doctor them up, put some rhinestones on those toes. It is miserable if you don't like yourself, because you never get away from yourself. You know what it's like to spend one afternoon with a relative you don't like? Well, think about spending your whole life with somebody you don't like. You can't even go to the bathroom without you. You can't give away what you don't have. And if you don't have love in you, you can't give it to somebody else. And that's the high command on our lives. What's the most important commandment, they said? And Jesus answered in Matthew, I think starting in 36 or 37. Love the Lord your God with all your heart, soul, mind, and strength. And a second is like it. Love your neighbor as you love yourself. Come on, make peace with yourself. And stop wanting what everybody else has got. I wish I looked like you. Well, I wish I had a ministry like Joyce's. Well, I didn't get it wishing. And you probably don't want it anyway, because there's a whole lot more to it than this, I'll tell you that. This is the one little fun part. You know how much time I spend alone studying and writing and trying to hear from God about the things that you need to hear? It's a big responsibility. And we always just look at the fun part of stuff, you know? God is looking for laborers. He said, the harvest is ripe. Pray for laborers for the harvest. But remember, without that peace, you're not going to carry any anointing on your life. You know, let's just say you work in an office and you're the only Christian there. Well, if you live the right kind of life and you carry that sacred anointing on your life, that presence and power of God, you can go in there and not open your mouth, and they're going to know there's something different about you. Your very presence may convict them. But you be sweet. Don't get all religious on them. Be nice to them. If they need help, help them. Show them what it really means to be a Christian, and you might get salty enough to make somebody thirsty. Amen. The Bible says we're salt and light. Well, salt makes you thirsty. Yesterday, I got a meal that was kind of salty, and I was thirsty all night. Well, be a salty Christian. Make people thirsty. Not a peppery Christian, a salty Christian. So, a lot of people's problem really are they just don't like themselves. So you need to get with God and get that straightened out. He didn't make a mistake when he made you. Just because you're not like somebody else does not mean there is something wrong with you. And just because somebody doesn't like you, that doesn't mean that there's something wrong with you. Maybe there's something wrong with them. Amen? 10% of people aren't going to like you no matter what you do. That's a known statistic. So you might as well go ahead and be free to be yourself, because no matter what you do, somebody's not going to like it. I don't care how hard I work on one of these conferences, there'll be somebody who won't like something. The lights were too bright. The music was too loud. I changed my clothes too many times. You know, please don't write me and tell me that. They don't give me the letters anyway. You're wasting your time. They don't give me all the grouchy stuff. You got to protect my spirit. I don't need to get all that junk in me. Amen. I just go around and act like everybody loves me.
2: Thanks for listening. Remember Jesus' words from John 14:27. Peace I leave with you. My peace I give you. I do not give to you as the world gives. Do not let your hearts be troubled, and do not be afraid. No matter what strife we may be facing, we have Jesus' peace in our hearts, encouraging and guiding us to a more unified place with those around us. Let's begin pursuing His peace in every area and enjoy a life without strife. Thank you for listening to 15 Minutes in the Word with Joyce.
1: Joyce Meyer, 15 Minutes in the Word. She'll be back with us tomorrow night to continue this series. And recognizing and dealing with strife. I hope you're getting a lot out of this series. Also, coming up for you this evening, we've just begun. We've got Family Life Today as we talk about parenting teens. Brad Griffith is returning. Also at 8:45, Tuck Barner Running With Far, reminding you of the unstoppable passionate love of God for you. Now, just time for a quick reminder, if you have a prayer need, please let us know how we can pray for you. We've set up the prayer wall as a special place you can go to anytime that you need prayer. And you just let us know what we can pray for. And each weekday, we pray for those needs in the morning around about 10 o'clock. Also, you'll see on the prayer wall that there is a phone number for New Zealand Christian Prayer Line, and they can pray over the phone with you as well. So that's another option. That's at rema.co.nz. Just click on the faith button and you'll see the prayer wall comes up as one of the options. And that phone number for New Zealand Christian Prayer Line, 0800 50 80 80.

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1: In this update, David Seymour's a fan of PharmAc proposals to change funding criteria for multiple type 2 diabetes meds. It wants to widen access to three drugs from August, including weight loss jabs, and also seeking to remove ethnicity-based eligibility criteria. Associate Health Minister David Seymour says it'll cut avoidable hospital transmissions.
2: If you stop people developing diabetes well into the future, then that is going to save the taxpayer money on things like dialysis.
1: Recommended changes to tighten alcohol laws might have reduced the number of violent crime victims by up to tens of thousands a year, according to official advice from the Ministry of Justice. Official documents show Associate Justice Minister Nicole McKee asked her officials to investigate several avenues of alcohol policy to reduce violent crime before ultimately shelving almost all of them and all the major ones. Political reporter Troy Matich has more.
3: The drive of McKee's proposals for reform switch from reducing violent crime to growing the economy. Policies targeting the most harmful end of the drinking spectrum are still part of the package, which McKee hopes will put downward pressure on violent crime.
1: A former ACT leader says the party's immigration crackdown misses the root cause of New Zealand's welfare problems. The party says it wants to stem the flow of low-skilled migrants into the country and introduce stronger skills and English language requirements. Leader David Seymour says many people are getting work visas to become fast food workers or beauty therapists. But Richard Preble says the problem is actually the government allowing too many able-bodied Kiwis to stay on the benefit.
4: We've got 200,000 able-bodied New Zealanders on job seekers. The total number of New Zealanders is 400,000 of them. And what we're not prepared to do is have work for the dole.
1: Making our buildings more efficient could be one way to ensure our energy security. The Green Building Council says heating buildings uses about 15% of the country's gas supply and 23% of the country's electricity. It's calling for schemes to install more heat pumps, rooftop solar and batteries, and policies to reduce our reliance on gas appliances. In sport, Andrew Webster holds no ill feeling towards Luke Metcalf as the halfback seemingly heads for the Mount Smart exits. Sydney media are reporting the out-of-favour Metcalf is set to sign a three-year deal with the Dragons. Webster says it was disappointing that news of Metcalf wanting to leave the club was leaked before they knew a lot about it.
5: People were talking about it before we knew, but at the end of the day, I think Luke, the way he's handled it with me, particularly in the last 3 days, has been awesome. Been really proud of him like that.
1: Some extra eyes around the Blues and Hurricanes camps today ahead of their Super Rugby matchup on Saturday. All Blacks assistant coach Neil Barnes and new independent selector Sir Graham Henry were interested observers at the Blues. In the Hurricanes camp, Dave Rennie was joined by his assistant coaches Mike Blair and Jason Ryan. New Zealand Rugby High Performance Director Don Tricker was also in camp. Hurricanes coach Clark Laidlaw says he especially enjoyed touching base with Blair. To the weather. Northland and Auckland, cloudy periods and isolated showers. Auckland to Kapiti, including the Central High Country and Bay of Plenty, generally fine, some cloud. Gisborne to Wairarapa, mostly cloudy with a few showers. Wellington, mainly fine, cloudy periods. Nelson and Buller to Fiordland, mainly fine, some cloud. Marlborough, Canterbury, Otago and Southland, fine at first, cloud increasing. And the Chatham Islands mostly cloudy with a few light showers. That's News, Sport and Weather. I'm Nina Burton.
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7: From the Bible, and he is the head of the body, the church. He is the beginning and the firstborn among the dead, so that in everything he might have the supremacy. 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
8: That was Colossians 1:18. Good to be with you tonight. I'm Rosemary Jane. Welcome along. Coming up later, we've got music from Jordan Valise and Lena Crawford. Also, we'll be catching up with Kiwi Bible teacher Tark Barner, Running with Fire, learning more about the unstoppable, passionate love of God for you. But let's start with family life. Today, returning to our talk, which we began last night with Brad Griffin. He's the author of the book, The Three Big Questions That Change every teenager. Tonight we're talking about the importance of belonging and a sense of community.
9: In the teenage years, one of the reasons that maybe we end up not liking our kids is that we just get stuck in the everyday. We lose the wonder and the curiosity of who they are and who they're becoming. And I think sometimes when a parent ends up not liking their kid, it can be because we've stopped being curious about them.
10: Welcome to Family Life Today, where we want to help you pursue the relationships that matter most. I'm Dave Wilson.
11: And I'm Ann Wilson, and you can find us at familylifetoday.com. This is Family Life Today.
10: I remember in eighth grade the day I felt like I belonged.
11: Oh, what happened?
10: I got invited to Steve Lishawa's house after basketball practice. He was the kid who hit puberty before all of us, so he was 6'2". He was the man.
11: Yeah.
10: And he invited me to his house, and I'd never been invited there. And I remember walking in, and all the guys that were in the group that I wasn't really in yet were sitting in his parents' family room, and the parents were gone. And as I walked in, they all looked at me, and Steve said, "Hey, grab a beer out of the fridge."
11: And you were in the eighth grade.
10: And I'm in the eighth grade. And I'm like, what? I'd never had a beer. And my dad and mom were alcoholics. So I was like, I don't do that stuff. But I remember feeling like that was the day I was in. Because I was in Lishawa's group. And, you know, what we're talking about in this segment is so important for families and parents. Because every kid, whether it's eighth grade, sixth grade, 12th grade, And every adult wants to know where do I fit?
11: Well,
10: where
11: we're specifically talking about teens today because they are asking that question, where do I fit?
10: Yeah, we've even got a book called The Three Big Questions That Change Every Teenager. And we've got the author in the studio with us today, Brad Griffin. Thanks for being back.
9: Oh, it's so fun to be here. I love this conversation.
10: Yeah, I see you over there smiling the whole time. What's that smile about? About the refrigerator.
9: I have a really similar story from middle school.
10: Do you?
9: There was a kid, Matt Mahone, and he invited me to his house in between school and the dance, whatever the middle school dance was.
11: Yeah.
9: There weren't very many of them, but they were traumatic, you know. But I went to his house like to hang out and get ready to go to the dance, you know, to slick back our hair. It was the late 80s, early 90s. You know, there was a lot of like mousse involved, if you remember mousse. And I just thought, wow, he's actually my friend. You know, I mean, I spent a lot of time in my elementary and middle school years. Belonging was the question that was out in front for me. And I always felt a little bit or a lot on the outside. And when he invited me to his house, I thought, okay, that's it.
10: Yeah.
9: Like, I'm actually this kid's friend, and he was a cool kid.
10: Yeah.
9: He was a cool kid. And that
10: you
9: mattered.
10: Wanted to be in that
9: social
10: group.
9: Status. Yeah, it mattered.
10: Yeah. Well, the interesting thing is, as we talked about previously with you and Kara about your book and really your study with teenagers, because you both work at the Fuller Youth Institute. And more importantly, like I said, you're married, three teenagers in the home.
9: Yes.
10: So you're living exactly this, but you interview these teenagers and you ask them all kinds of research questions and you discovered what you believe are the three big questions. I know we've already said it, but remind our listener, what are the three big questions? Because we just talked about one of them that our teens are asking.
9: Yeah. So that question of belonging, where do I fit? It is a huge one for many teenagers. It is the question that's out in front. The other two, the big question of identity, who am I? And the big question of purpose, what difference can I make? How will my life matter in the world?
10: Yeah, and we talked even yesterday about it. They're similar questions we ask as adults. Here's the real question. How are they answering? Mm-hmm. Pick any one of those. Let's talk identity. Yeah, how are they answering the identity question of who am I?
9: So we spent a lot of time listening. And to give you a picture for that, in the interview phase of our research, we sat down with teenagers one-on-one with an interviewer, and we met with them for up to 6 hours over the course of three interviews.
11: Yeah.
9: So not 6 hours all at once, but, and we spaced them out a little bit, a couple of weeks in between. And part of the purpose was to really, to listen and then go back and listen again. And then go back and listen again. Mm. And through that practice, we heard a lot and we heard a lot of stories. And when it came to identity, one of the big themes we heard was about pressure and expectation.
8: Mm.
9: And so the dominant narrative we heard from teenagers was, I am what other people expect me to be. Other people have these versions of me that I need to live into and live up to, you know, often. My parents have a lot of expectations. Sometimes it's, you know, people at church, my pastors, it's my friends have certain expectations, my teachers, my coaches. And everywhere I go, I just feel this pressure to be.
11: What I'm guessing too, that creates pressure and anxiety.
9: Yes.
11: And that's, I mean, a lot of teens, a majority of teens even, are experiencing that. And you think that's why?
9: I think it's a big part of it.
11: Yeah.
9: And anxiety is a word that this generation uses to define themselves.
11: Yeah.
9: And it's one of the words we think is just an overlay. You know, they're anxious. There's a lot to be anxious about in teenage, you know, experience anyway, just developmentally. You wonder, am I as good as other people? You wonder, is my body changing in all the right ways? You have no idea what's going on. There's so much to worry about. You get into high school, then you worry about your future and all of that. But this generation, it feels like, has a whole other layer of pressure. Some of that's about social media and expectations. We can get back into that later. Some of that, I think, is about our parenting and the pressure and the expectations that we put on our kids to, quite honestly, perform to our expectations. And, you know, that all builds up.
10: As a parent, because parents are listening, what do we do?
9: Yeah.
10: How do we step into that?
9: Well, I'll start with one thing not to say, and this is going to be counterintuitive, okay? I think we should stop saying, well, just be yourself.
10: Mm.
9: Now, on the surface, that sounds like a really great thing to say, right?
11: Yeah.
9: It actually, to a teenager, it can sound like more pressure. It can feel like more pressure.
10: Mm.
9: Because here's the thing. They don't know who they are. You know, that just be myself, what do you mean? You know, well, when I'm with my friends at school, I have to be this way. In class, I have to be this way. At home, I have to be this way. By the way, I'm trying on new versions of myself all the time because that's what adolescence is.
11: Right.
9: That's normal, developmentally normal. And I don't know that I like who I am. You know, and
11: or
9: most
11: other
9: days,
11: people may not like.
9: Other people may not like who I am. There's all these different pieces, you know. And so to just be yourself, it actually feels like a standard they can't live up to.
11: Hmm.
9: And so we're giving them a whole other layer of something that they don't feel like they can achieve.
11: So, Brad, what do we do with when our kids come back like, well, I'm failing in school.
9: Yeah.
11: I have no friends.
9: Yeah.
11: I just posted this thing on Instagram. I have like 2 likes.
9: Mm-hmm.
11: I don't feel like I am enough to anybody else. Maybe to you, but you're you and mom.
9: Yeah.
11: And you have to love me.
9: That's right.
11: How do you respond to that when they don't feel like they are enough?
9: So in that moment, where my mind jumps to is I want to fix it.
11: Yes, me too.
9: Yeah.
11: I was told, like, let me tell you.
9: Yeah, I want to fix it. I want to jump in with, oh, no, you know, you're so awesome and you're amazing and look at all your talents and, you know, and who cares if they don't like your picture?
11: Yes.
9: You know, I think it's amazing. Look, I put it on my phone, lock screen. I mean, I want to fix. And that impulse is there because we don't want our kids to experience the discomfort that they're feeling. We want them to feel better. I think what they need is to know that they're heard. So one of our colleagues said that being heard is so close to being loved that for the average person, they're the same thing.
10: Yeah, I read that in your book and I highlighted that like, oh my goodness, that is so well said.
9: Yeah.
10: So talk about that. I mean, that's true for us as adults, but especially for a teenager.
9: So for that kid in that situation, I actually think what can be most helpful sometimes is for us to just reflect back. Wow, that sounds really tough.
11: That's a lot.
9: Yeah. It sounds like you're really just feeling a lot of pressure right now, huh?
10: And you say in your book, memorize these 3 words, tell me more.
9: Yes.
10: So that's what you're modeling right now.
9: Yes.
10: Tell me more.
9: I love those words. I had a friend, in a pastor, who said, I think those might be the 3 most loving words that we can offer another person.
10: Wow.
9: Tell me more about that.
10: Hmm.
9: You know, tell me more about what it feels like when that happens. Help me understand. That's another really good. Oh, and I love this wondering language. I wonder.
11: Hmm.
9: I wonder what that's like. even the kid who won't tell us.
11: Right, what they're feeling.
9: What they're feeling.
10: I got to just say this. As I'm listening to this, I just got to add this. By the way, husbands, this works really well when you're communicating with your wife. And I'm sure it's the other way for a wife with a husband. But Anne has told me so many times, just ask me. Don't fix it. Don't solve it.
11: Just tell me more.
10: Tell me, what did that feel like? I mean, I'm listening to you say that about us with our teenagers. But let me ask you this. As a dad or as a mom, how do we stop ourselves from saying, yeah, but... Because they're going to say things that we know are wrong. We know they should think different. And there's a part of us that goes, yeah, I hear you. But, and then we go right to the answer, the solution, the judgment, whatever. How do we stay away from that? Because that's a tendency for all of us to do as parents.
9: You know, somebody told me this secret, and I love it. I have a bottle of water right here in the studio with us. And one tip that this parent said was, when you're tempted to jump in with an answer, with a response, with a fix, just take a drink, take a sip. Swallow, take a breath, right? Whatever that is, just interrupt yourself.
10: Yeah.
9: I actually think it's a discipline.
10: Yeah.
9: Whether it's water, whether it's taking a breath, whatever that is, the discipline of pausing and asking ourselves, why am I going to respond right now? And what does this kid actually need right now? And sometimes in that pause, sometimes the pause is long enough for the kid to actually say the next thing, where we might normally jump in with a fix or an answer. I got to tell you, I wish I was better at this. I mean, I love having the answer. I love it.
11: I was getting teary when you were talking because I thought this is my greatest parenting mistake. Because when they start expressing their pain or their feelings of not belonging, not knowing who they are, not feeling like they fit in anywhere, I get so fearful in my heart.
9: Yeah.
11: And I love them so much that I want to fix them right away. This is the truth. That's wrong thinking. This is right thinking. And I'm passionate out of my love for them, but that's not what they're needing right now. Yeah. That's been... That right there, if our listeners and parents, youth leaders could do that right there, it would change our relationship with our kids.
9: Yeah.
11: And you're right. It's such a discipline instead of just jumping in to fix it. It's hard. Yeah. I like that step of take a breath, take a drink. And I would add, say a prayer.
9: Yes.
11: Jesus, give me wisdom. You promised to do that in James. If any of you lacks wisdom, let him ask of God who gives generously. God hears that. He'll give us wisdom of just being able to then to ask, take a pause. And I think it's hard with kids that don't open up.
10: And I would add this, because I think there may be some wired like me, which would, the advice would be stay engaged. Because there's a part of me that when it goes there with, even with Anne, but with a son or a daughter, they're going sort of deep. They're going messy. And I just like, okay, I'm out. You know, part of me is like, I'm just going to go work out. I'm just not going to, it's like I'm uncomfortable. And I know there's moms and dads that are like, yeah, that's me too. And I just bail. Don't bail. Stay engaged. You don't have to answer their question. You just need to live with them and walk with them in that journey, right?
9: Yes. And to be okay with not resolving everything in the conversation. Because the other thing is, you know, I want it to be fixed now.
11: Yeah. Yes.
9: I want the answer to come by the end of our conversation. I want that kid to walk away, you know, feeling whatever, or for this conflict to be resolved, if it's conflict.
10: And I would add this, because we said this in our No Perfect Parents book. A lot of times as parents, we think our goal is that we have teenagers that walk with God with no sin, with no disobedience.
9: Sure.
10: That's not the goal. The goal is something bigger than that. It's like, man, I hope that when my son or daughter is 30 years old, they're following Jesus. And you know what? It may take some really bad choices in their teen years for that goal to actually happen. I'm not saying that's the only way it happens, but often we like, oh no, we can't let anything that's that negative happen, or, you know, let them wrestle with doubt and struggle in those teenagers. We want to fix it right there. And sometimes we need to step back and say, God's going to work in this. And what they need right now is a mom or dad just comes alongside, is the stable force they need, but lives with them in the journey.
11: Let's play a clip, because this is another thing that can happen with teenagers. We recently interviewed Bev Hendricks-Godby, and she was talking about sometimes you really don't like your teenagers. And so Brad, we want you to listen to this and maybe respond.
12: Ideally, you don't want to start in adolescence trying to like your child.
10: Good point.
12: That's not the most optimal time to do that. I feel like we lose the magic of childhood so quickly. Mm. Like when we first find out that we're having a baby, when we first have them, it's just all joy and just, oh, this is amazing. And so quickly, it just kind of flattens out. And I would really encourage parents, wherever you are, try to get back into the joy. Receive the gift, unwrap the gift. It's right in front of you. It's happening. But it's like you can delight in that gift if you choose to and figure out what's right with this child in front of me. And they'll help you out with that because they can't not be this person.
9: Mm. I love that. Mm. The word that comes to mind for me is curiosity, cultivating curiosity. In the teenage years, one of the reasons that maybe we end up not liking our kids is that we just get stuck in the everyday. Mm. It's logistics. And some of those logistics are not very fun. I have said that I kind of get stuck asking my kids the same handful of questions over and over again.
11: Which are?
9: You know, well, how was your day? Do you have homework? Are you going to practice? You know, do you have your stuff? Did you do laundry? I mean, it's like, it's the ridiculous, did you unload the dishwasher? And those are not very fun questions to live with. They're not fun to ask and they're not fun to answer. Mm. And they don't cultivate curiosity. They don't actually help me get to know my kid. They don't help us cultivate a fun relationship or anything of substance. And of course, they're necessary. I mean, there's this layer of life that is just, we have to function and we have to learn how to function as a family. But I think that's where we lose our teenagers, is we lose the wonder and the curiosity of who they are and who they're becoming. Mm. And I think sometimes when a parent ends up not liking their kid, it can be because we've stopped being curious about them. So maybe a way to get back into that is just to start asking our kids some different questions. Mm. To say, hey, I wonder what you're into these days. I don't feel like I know what kind of music you like right now. Or I don't understand the music you listen to. Tell me about it.
11: That's good. Even I was thinking, even on social media, if they have social media, who are you following? Mm-hmm. Tell me about them. Why do you like to follow them? Or what are you listening to that you resonate with? Those are good questions. I like that.
9: Yeah. I judge a lot. So this is a discipline for me too, is as a parent withholding judgment.

0: that's what he's thinking. But it, I mean, there's some music out. The lyrics are crazy, like bad in terms of what we're thinking. So another time, this could be you take a breath.
1: Take a drink of water.
0: And you're asking questions about that.
2: Yeah. Tell me what you like. I think it helps too to remember some of what we actually listened to and watched. And, you know, and I certainly remember looking back now. I mean, even sometimes I'll hear something, you know, a song from when I was a teenager and think, oh, I actually listened to that. You know, like I knew all the words to that song.
0: Yeah.
2: And that wasn't, you know, that wasn't very edifying. That wasn't very whatever. And so under the surface, sometimes a kid wants to listen to music because they want to belong. Like, to take it back to the three questions.
1: Right.
2: We actually heard this in our interviews. One young woman talked about, I remember this one. She said, okay, so sometimes I remember in middle school, especially, she said, when I knew a song and I knew the lyrics to a song, I fit in. And then a new song would come out and I didn't know. And suddenly it felt like I didn't belong anymore with these people. And I didn't understand how that worked. And, you know, music is one of those undercurrents of teenage life. And actually, it can be a marker of belonging. And in particular, in, you know, sort of subgroups and clusters of kids who listen to particular music. And so all of that, it's part of it. You know, it can be part of identity. Well, which, am I an eclectic music person? Am I a, you know, am I a country music person? Am I a, what kind of music am I? What does that say about who I am? And kids are processing that. They may not even be able to be consciously aware of it, but it might be about who I am. Might be about where do I belong? And to us as parents, it's just like, oh, that's trash. Are you kidding me? Even we listen to lyrics. Kids don't necessarily even listen to lyrics. I mean, you know, for some kids, it's like, oh, this is just fun to dance to.
1: Yeah.
2: Like, well, did you hear what they're saying? No.
1: And yet I think at the end of the day, as you think about the three questions, identity and belonging and purpose, if anybody is going to be the one to speak truth about those, it's us as parents. And again, we have to be, we talked about it, we have to be very careful how we do it. We need to listen. We need to empathize. We need to ask questions. But I also think, and Anne has shared many of her mistakes, she was the best and still is at speaking words of life and true Christ identity into our boys. Even now as men, she constantly reminds them in an appropriate way, not in a mom, hey, you got, but just because they're not hearing this anywhere else. And I think we as parents need to make sure, and I would say even an action point for today, what if today's a day they heard from you, mom or dad, the truth about who they are and where they belong and what their purpose is in an appropriate regular, consistent way.
0: Dave,
1: they need
0: to
1: hear it.
0: I would add, too, one of the things we did, and I would do this every night, is I would put my hands on them, their shoulder, their leg, their foot, and pray for them at night. And I'm praying those things over them. God, thank you that they're a part of our family. Thank you for the gifts. And I would name some of the things I see in them. And I would even say, like, they may not see it, Lord, but I do. And you do, Jesus. And just praying that over them, because they might not always receive, but just praying that over them and thanking God for them.

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3: 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That book

0: title, The Three Big Questions That Change Every Teenager. Hope you're enjoying the series. Well, coming up, we've got music for you from Jordan Valise shortly. His song Can't Lose. As we head towards our next program, and that's with Kiwi Bible teacher Tark Barner, Running With Fire. More from this series, The Unstoppable Passionate Love of God for You.
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0: Great song from Jordan Belise. My God, can't lose. Love it. Well, coming up, we've got music from Lena Crawford. But first, today is day one of the Pentecost Prayer Initiative, praying for our nation. Tonight, we are joined by Sam Harvey for our prayer.
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2: Kia ora, Sam Harvey here from 24/7 Prayer Aotearoa and Bay Vineyard Church in Napier. Kia ino I tātou, let us pray. Jesus, You prayed that we would be one, united just as You are one with the Father and Spirit. But we confess that we have too often built walls instead of bridges. We have stayed in our own spaces, in our own ways of doing things, and not looked beyond ourselves to our brothers and sisters who, though different from us, are part of the family that You are forming. Break down what divides us. Make us a people who join together constantly in prayer as Your first followers did. Where there is division, bring healing. And where there is isolation, bring belonging. Where there is hurt, bring restoration. Lord, we don't want to just pray beside one another. We want to pray together. One body, one spirit, one hope. Unite Your church across Aotearoa in these 10 days that we may be of one heart and mind. Haere mai te wairua tapu, come Holy Spirit. Amen.

0: Don't Let the Darkness Get You Down. We're the Kingdom there. And from Lena Crawford, Still Waters, inspired by Psalm 23. Earlier we heard our prayer from Sam Harvey. Great to hear from him from Napier, I believe. And that was part of the Pentecost Prayer Initiative as we are having a time of prayer. Day one today, and it is 24/7 prayer. 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
8: Thanks for tuning in today, and we've been looking at aspects of God's love taken from the story of the prodigal son in Luke chapter 15. Firstly, we've seen that there is total acceptance. There's not an ounce of rejection in God's heart towards you, regardless of your history, your background, what you may have done. Secondly, we saw that God has a great future for you. The prodigal son was happy because he had messed up just to be a hired servant. God said, no, hey, I've got a great future and a great plan for your life. Thirdly, we see in this, every sin is forgiven. Mary Baxter, a writer, shares how God took her to heaven a number of times. She was shown what happens when a person confesses their sins and is saved. She was taken into this room of records that contained the name of a man who had just been saved. It was like a library with all these different books. So the name of the man just saved was recorded on paper. This is what happens in heaven. When the angels reported the man's salvation, all heaven began to praise and magnify God over one person who was saved. She noticed that page after page of this man's book was all blank. Every sin had been washed away in the blood of Jesus. Nothing of his sins remained. Wow, that's got to be good news for you and for me. And Mary Baxter was reminded of Isaiah 43, verse 25. I, even I, am he who blots out your transgressions for my own sake and remembers your sins no more. Mary Baxter also saw the Lamb's Book of Life on the altar of God, and a hand came out of the cloud, opened up the book, and the man's name was written in the Lamb's Book of Life. To those of us who are Christians, just imagine that day you gave your life to Jesus. A hand out of the clouds, book was open, book of life, your name, Tark Barna, written. Whatever your name is, written in the Lamb's Book of Life. What a great, great moment. Don't ever forget, your name is written when you, in the Lamb's Book of Life. When you die, you get to go to heaven. There's another aspect we see of God's unconditional love for us, and that is there is no judgment of God towards you in the sense of judging people. An ex-warrior, Manu Vatuvei, famous, great warrior, champion league player, but he spent some time in prison because of a drugs-related event. But he made a statement that I read in the paper that really got my attention. And he said this. He said, in prison, there is no judgment because everyone in prison has made a mistake. But on the outside, prison is different. No judgment in prison. Wow. Shouldn't that be the church? Shouldn't that be us? We who know the blood of Jesus cleanses from all sin. We who know the Bible that says, judge not that you be not judged. Sad that he had to go to prison to discover that environment. Hey, let's bring it back into the church of Jesus Christ. Matthew 7, 1 to 2. Do not judge, or you too will be judged. For the same way you judge others, you will be judged. People who judge others, I think, don't realize how sinful they actually are themselves. Paul started out the chief of the apostles. He ended up what? I'm the chief of sinners. The closer you get to God, the more you realize how sinful you are. I heard recently of a very, very successful Christian leader who found, when he made some mistakes, he found this, that those who were more for holiness were less judgmental than those who are liberal. I thought about that and I thought that doesn't make sense, but then it didn't make sense. Because the more you pursue God, the more you pursue holiness, the closer you get to God, the more sinful you realize you are yourself, and therefore you become less judgmental. One of the wonderful aspects of God's love towards you and towards me.
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0: Our own Tark Barna there, Running with Fire, continuing his series Unstoppable Passionate Love of God tomorrow evening. You can catch him round about 8:45 as we head towards our news update at 9 o'clock. Then we'll continue the lineup. Chuck Swindoll just around the corner, Insight for Living, more from his series in the Book of Esther and the way that God moves in our lives, and Foundations, exploring the Jewish roots of our Christian faith. Taking us to the news, Elevation Worship now. Rattle.

0: Keeping you in the know. This is Rima News.
1: In this update, Air New Zealand's chief executive says the airline's not going to need a bailout with it set to spend $240 million extra on fuel. It told the NZX it's expecting losses as high as $390 million in the financial year to June. The airline says fuel cost recovery should improve over time as new bookings start to reflect revised pricing. Nikhil Ravishankar says the COVID-19 pandemic taught them how important cash reserves are.
2: We've spent the last 6 years really building a bigger war chest for the airline, a much bigger shock absorber, if you will. And that's meant that we have a long duration of time where we can cope.
1: Taiwan's watching closely as Donald Trump has high-stake talks with Xi Jinping in China. The presidents have concluded 2 hours of discussions on a seemingly positive note. Earlier, Xi told Trump Taiwan could create a dangerous situation if mishandled. The BBC's Stephen McDonald says some in Taiwan fear Trump's support is shaky and he could sell them out if he felt there was something to be gained.
3: Xi Jinping would really like the US leader to actually rule out supporting what the Chinese government would say is independence rather than use more neutral language when speaking about Taiwan.
1: A tirade from Winston Peters again defending full superannuation for Kiwis from age 65. Labor's suggested it's open to a conversation about means testing, and National says the age needs to rise to 67. New Zealand First Leader says our super doesn't cost as much of GDP as other countries spend. He's taking aim at both major parties.
4: You've got certain people in government who can't run an economy, and they're both in Labor and National, and we're saying to them, if you can't run the economy properly, if you can't get a growth rate way above 3%, then get out of the way and let somebody who can run the economy properly.
1: Auckland Mayor Wayne Brown has taken a swing at the government's $70 million major events fund while seemingly revealing its spend on bringing Robbie Williams here this year.
5: So the government have some slush fund that they got there. They put $3 million ahead to have a tattooed pom come here and sing. We've got lots of tattooed singers here.
1: Eden Park Chief Executive Nick Sauntner says he can't confirm that figure and Wayne Brown's comments are disappointing.
6: The Mayor, part of his role is to advocate for our city. Now, I'm not privy for the investment level. What I am privy to is the fact the government took a leadership position on getting major events back into the country.
1: Out of favour Warriors halfback Luke Metcalf is set to become a Dragon. Sydney Media is reporting St George Illawarra have agreed a 3-year contract with Metcalf worth around $900,000 a season. A late-night release from the Warriors indicates he will not be released from his contract until the end of this season. And coach Darren Baisley admits he agonised over several all-white selection decisions for the upcoming FIFA World Cup in North America. 36-year-old Tommy Smith, gaining the nod ahead of Wellington Phoenix defender Bill Tuiloma, is the most contentious. But Baisley says most Kiwis could pick their top 22 or 23, but those remaining three spots would generate a host of different opinions. To the weather. Northland and Coromandel, cloudy periods and isolated showers. Auckland to Kapiti, including the Central High Country and Bay of Plenty, generally fine with some cloud. Gisborne to Wairarapa, mostly cloudy and a few showers. Wellington, mainly fine with cloudy periods. Nelson and Buller to Fiordland, mainly fine with some cloud. Marlborough, Canterbury, Otago and Southland, fine at first with cloud increasing. And the Chatham Islands, mostly cloudy with a few light showers. That's News, Sport and Weather. I'm Nina Burton.
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8: From the Bible. Very truly I tell you, whoever believes in me will do the works that I have been doing, and they will do even greater things than these, because I'm going to the Father. 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
9: Jesus' words from John 14, verse 12. Good to be with you. I'm Rosemary Jane. Welcome along to Rema if you've just joined us tonight. Coming up, we've got music from Kane and Brooke Legitwood later. Also, we'll be learning more about the Jewish roots of our Christian faith, focusing in on a particular chapter in the Bible, Isaiah chapter 53, and why it is actually left out of some of the teaching of the rabbis. It points so strongly to Christ, as do many scriptures. But let's start with Insight for Living now. Chuck Swindoll is our host. We are basing this on the book of Esther. Tonight, because we can't see God, sometimes we struggle to understand his absolute sovereignty and control. But God is always in motion. He is always at work.
10: Because God doesn't leave us love notes in the sky, and since we can't see his caring hands, and because we pray to an invisible God, sometimes we're tempted to question his sovereign control. Hi, I'm Clayton Bjelland, and today on Insight for Living, Chuck Swindoll traces the ordinary footsteps of an Old Testament favourite. Chuck's series is called Esther, a woman of strength and dignity. And in this part of our study, we're reminded that God is like a fresh breeze, always in motion and working his will, though invisible to the human eye.
11: Winston Churchill had an appointment with destiny. It was on the morning of May 10, 1939. The German army had invaded Holland and Belgium, and France was next. The King of England summoned Churchill and asked him to mobilize the government against Hitler and the Nazis. Churchill's journal records his feelings that fateful evening. I quote from that journal. "I felt as if I were walking with destiny, and that all my past life had been but a preparation for this hour and for this trial." Quite likely, Esther must have felt in a similar way when she heard Mordecai's words. "For if you remain silent at this time," he told her, "relief and deliverance will arise for the Jews from another place, and you and your father's house will perish. And who knows whether you have not attained royalty for such a time as this." We find those immortal words in Esther 4, verse 14. We could call that Esther's appointment with destiny. As the book of Esther opens, we sense God's hand moving events toward the moment when she would step forward and keep that appointment with destiny. I want to read a few verses from Esther 1 and then chapter 2. If you have your Bible, please turn to the first chapter of Esther. I'll begin with verse 1, reading from the New American Standard Bible. "Now it took place in the days of Ahasuerus, the Ahasuerus who reigned from India to Ethiopia over 127 provinces. In those days, as King Ahasuerus sat on his royal throne, which was at the citadel in Susa, in the third year of his reign, he gave a banquet for all his princes and attendants, the army officers of Persia and Media, the nobles and the princes of his provinces being in his presence." Verse 10. "On the seventh day, when the heart of the king was merry with wine, he commanded 7 eunuchs who served in the presence of King Ahasuerus to bring Queen Vashti before the king with her royal crown in order to display her beauty to the people and the princes, for she was beautiful. But Queen Vashti refused to come at the king's command, delivered by the eunuchs. Then the king became very angry, and his wrath burned within him." Now please drop down with me to verse 19, where we read what the king's advisor counseled him to do. "If it pleases the king, let a royal edict be issued by him, and let it be written in the laws of Persia and Media, so that it cannot be repealed, that Vashti may no longer come into the presence of King Ahasuerus. And let the king give her royal position to another who is more worthy than she." Now on to chapter 2, verse 1. "After these things, when the anger of King Ahasuerus had subsided, he remembered Vashti and what she had done and what had been decreed against her. Then the king's attendants who served him said, "Let beautiful young virgins be sought for the king. Let the king appoint overseers in all the provinces of his kingdom, that they may gather every beautiful young virgin to the citadel of Susa, to the harem, into the custody of Haggai, the king's eunuch, who is in charge of the women, and let their cosmetics be given them. Then let the young lady who pleases the king be queen in place of Vashti." And the matter pleased the king, and he did accordingly.
10: You're listening to Insight for Living. And now, here's today's message from Chuck Swindoll called, "There She Goes, Miss Persia."
12: God is a specialist in turning the mundane into the meaningful. However, most of our days began rather predictably. We could probably enter into our diary the same three words day after day: no big deal. Days don't begin with divine skywriting. We aren't catapulted into the hours of the morning by some great movement of God where we can sense His presence or audibly hear His voice. However, some days that began rather uneventful lead into things unbelievable, indescribable. In fact, so different and unexpected, they change our whole lives. I heard this past week so many stories that emerged from that vast storm that swept across the Caribbean and on into the southeast section of our country. I heard about a young man who was living in New York, and his plans that day didn't seem that significant. He was to pack for a trip, which we have all done, and that's certainly not very eventful. However, that particular day, he was to fly down to what was later to become the center of the storm. He didn't know it at the time he made his plans. It wasn't just your basic trip. He was going to meet his bride because they were going to get married within a few days. To his surprise, his bride's parents' home, where they were to meet, was completely destroyed in the meantime. Also, he got on the plane at LaGuardia Airport and wound up in the East River. It was the plane that never got airborne. And while he was not injured, was able to get off, it was, of course, an incredible experience for him, which caused him to be asked to be interviewed on this particular television talk show. He did make the trip, by the way, and in his own words, the limousine was 30 minutes late, which I think was absolutely predictable, knowing limousines as they are. And their plans were to honeymoon in the Virgin Islands, which I'm sure were changed. Now, stop and think about that fellow. He started the day expecting just your basic trip to meet a lovely young woman he was to marry, to be involved in a honeymoon that would be absolutely delightful, only to find all those plans changed. Most of us begin our days with the same song, second verse, and the next day, same song, third verse, and the next same song, fourth verse, kind of mentality, when in fact God moves in and brings about a remarkable series of events we would have never guessed or been able to predict. God not only moves in unusual ways, He also moves, I'm convinced, on uneventful days. I think He is just as involved in the mundane events as He is in the miraculous. I believe His hand is in it all. To quote that great theologian, Howie Stevenson, God moves among the casseroles. I love that line. Just the basic events of life. Let me show you a case in point. Let me illustrate from the scriptures a perfect example of an unknown young woman whose life had nothing to do with the events we're going to spend our time looking at for the next number of minutes. And yet in God's tapestry, he was weaving together an unknown orphaned young woman into the life of the most powerful man in the Persian Empire. And he began in one of those same song, fourth verse, kind of days, so familiar to a king, and yet life-changing for this young woman. My Bible is open to one of the most least read sections of the Scriptures, the book of Esther. Turn, if you will, to this first chapter as we continue our study of this wonderful woman's life, which, I say again, begins in an uneventful manner. You could almost read it like you're reading a fairy tale to your children or grandchildren. Once upon a time. Or maybe you would expect it to say something like, there once lived a great king in the land of Persia whose life was soon to touch an unknown orphan. While you're looking at this early part of Esther, let's do a quick little review from both Old and New Testament on days that seemed uneventful but became unbelievable. How about the day Christ was born? I'm convinced in my heart there wasn't one citizen in Judea who expected a life-changing event like that. Certainly not in this little town of Bethlehem. And yet before that day had ended, life, in fact, history was being reshaped. And if you like that one, how about the morning he was raised from the dead? Nobody expected that. Nobody, not even his 12. He had been placed in a grave as a corpse. The grave had been sealed with a Roman seal. A guard had been set on duty 24 hours a day. And yet when they arrived, that morning was the beginning of an unbelievable series of events that still haven't stopped occurring. I'll tell you another one. It's mentioned often in the New Testament, but it hasn't happened yet. It's the day Christ will return. School children will have their lunches packed and they'll be off to school. Traffic will choke the freeways. Merchants will be opening their doors to customers. The stock market will be abuzz with excitement and interest and activity. And suddenly, he will split the sky. And the dead in Christ will be raised first. And there will be that incredible reunion that will leave this planet like it has never been before. No one will know the morning. It could be tomorrow. As a matter of fact, this very day could have been rather uneventful for you. Sort of another ho-hum, same old, no big deal kind of day. But before you go to bed tonight, he could come back. Over in the Old Testament, we have many days like this. How about that morning before the great waters covered the earth? And only Noah and his family found safety in a little ark. How about that morning that the bush began to burn and it wouldn't go out? And that shepherd, 80-year-old shepherd, who was convinced he would never again hear the voice of God, to say nothing of being commissioned to a big task, would be told he was to lead an exodus. How about the morning that Judean hillside when a Jewish teenager was watching his father's sheep and he finally heard before sundown his father's call, David, Samuel is here to speak to you. And he learned before dark he would be the next king of Israel. F.B. Meyer has said it so well. Fit yourself for God's service. Be faithful, he writes. He will presently appoint thee in some unlikely quarter, in a shepherd's hut or in an artisan's cottage. God has his prepared and appointed instrument. As yet the shaft is hidden in his quiver, in the shadow of his hand, but at the precise moment at which it will tell with the greatest effect, it will be produced and launched on the air. One of these mornings, God will step into your child's life and say, this is the day I launch you. Some of us need to hear that today, don't we? One of these days, God will step on the earth scene and say, this is your last day on earth, and we will die. But that day, like all other days, will begin with sort of a yawn, like the story begins. Now it took place in the days of Ahasuerus, the same one who reigned from India to Ethiopia over 127 provinces. Here in this mundane historical account that would catch no one's attention. In fact, the New International Version says it this way. This is what happened during the time of Xerxes. Another king, another kingdom, another day, another year. If you have a pen in hand, mark something you wouldn't normally mark in the third year of his reign. Verse 3. He is at his royal throne, which is located at the capital of Persia. Some versions of the Bible read Shushan. Ours reads Susa. He was at the capital, which was sort of the Washington, D.C. of the world. He was in the third year of his reign. I want you to put that on the back burner of your mind. I'll come back to it before I'm through and point out the significance of it. It makes sense later on. He gave a banquet. Now, there's nothing new about banquets in nobility. That's common, standard operating procedure. He gave a banquet, however, that was like no other banquet. Observe the size of it. It was for all his princes and attendants, army officers of Persia, so there was military brass as well as nobility, the nobles and the princes of his provinces being in his presence. When he displayed the riches of his royal glory and the splendor of his great majesty for many days. Now look, 180 days. We're talking 6 months of banqueting. Yeah, you should laugh. I mean, this was enough to make Forbes' birthday party look like a stingy potluck. This is 6 months of majesty and glory of the king. There are parades, there's celebration, there's music, there's dancing, there's eating, there's drinking, there's sleeping, there's relaxing, there's celebrating. It is like no other banquet. 180 days of it, when they all heard the praises of the king. By the way, inscriptions have been unearthed in which the king himself refers to himself in these terms. And I quote, the great king, the king of kings, the king of the lands occupied by many races, the king of this great earth.

Maybe by the thousands. Think of that place. 7 days. Whoever wrote this was there. There were hangings of fine white and violet linen held by cords of fine purple linen on silver rings and marble columns. It sounds like an interior designer wrote this, doesn't it? There were couches of gold and silver on a mosaic pavement. There was marble, there was mother of pearl, there were precious stones. It was something to behold. And along with this, there was plenty of drinking. Drinks were served in golden vessels of various kind, and the royal wine was plentiful according to the king's bounty. Hold nothing back. Bring it on. Let them have all they want for 7 days. This went on. The drinking was done according to the law. There was no compulsion, for so the king had given orders to each official of his household that he should do according to the desires of each person. If you wanted to drink, great. If you wanted to drink a lot, great. If you didn't want to drink at all, that's fine. If you wanted to drink a little bit, it's all up to you. It's up to you. There's no compulsion. So there was freedom, there was banqueting, there was revelry, there was beauty. There was incredible display of majesty and power and riches. It was one of those heady kind of look how great we are type of settings. No one-night black tie affair. This was a banquet to be remembered. The queen wasn't there. Apparently, in the king's orders, there would not be the presence of Queen Vashti and her friends. So verse 9 tells us she gave a banquet for the women in the palace which belonged to King Ahasuerus. So in another part of this palace, she held her banquet. On the seventh day, when the heart of the king was merry with wine, the guy was soused. He was drunk. And while he was in this drunken, unrestrained mental state, he makes a command to his wise men that are at least listed here, the seven eunuchs who served in his presence. And this is what he commanded. They were to bring Queen Vashti before the king, her royal crown, the original says turban, whatever. She was to wear her royal headpiece in order to display her beauty to the people and the princes, for she was beautiful. You can count on this. When Scripture says she's beautiful, it really means it. It isn't trying to show favor toward her because she's a queen. If she was ugly, it would probably say she was ugly. But when it says she's beautiful, it means she was a knockout. And she was to come wearing her royal headdress, and she was to display her beauty for all of his half-drunk friends to see. Now, some Jewish scholars wrestle with what this means. Some suggest it simply meant she was to come unveiled, which would have been scandal enough in a Persian court. Others suggest that she was to come wearing only her crown, which would have been another kind of scandal. She said no. Queen Vashti, verse 12, refused to come at the king's command. Alexander White, a writer of Old Testament and New Testament characters, does a masterful job with the book of Esther, lifting a little section from what he has written. Whatever the royal order that came to her out of the banqueting hall exactly was, the brave queen refused to obey it. Her beauty was her own and her husband's. It was not for open show among hundreds of half-drunk men. I shall leave this part of the unsavory story veiled up in all the restrained and dignified language of the sacred writer. Doesn't that sound like something written in the 19th century? Isn't that beautiful? I won't let my imaginations run wild. Well, not being Alexander White, I did. And I'll tell you what, I admire Vashti.
I admire Queen Vang.

majesty. Since when does submission mean that the wife is a sexual pawn in the carnal desires of her husband, no matter what they may be? It was never God's design that a wife submit to whatever extreme whims a husband may entertain. To carry out evil desires from his mind is to rob a woman of her dignity and to display her before a public that would have nothing in mind but lust is not submission, it's slavery. And it's still slavery. And it isn't right. And I applaud Vashti for her courageous decision. Marriage does not give a husband the right or the license to fulfill his basest fantasies by using his wife as a thing.

0: 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It operates just as powerfully in the mundane, the messy, and the morally complicated. I'm Clayton Bjellin. 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

0: This I Know with Ryan Stephenson. Kane and Brooke Lidgett were before that. Jesus Lifted Me. Well, I hope you can stay with us for Foundations on the way in just a couple of minutes, learning more about the Jewish roots of our Christian faith and why some of the teachings of the rabbis seem to miss out Isaiah 53. We're up to verse 6. It's coming up.
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8: Foundations.
9: He had thorns wound into a crown or something to resemble a crown that was then beaten onto his head with rods. He had his beard ripped from his face. He was flogged to the point that his back looked like a ploughed field. And that's just like that's revolting. Mm-hmm.
8: Foundations. Understanding the Jewish foundations of our Christian faith. With Robbo Robinson and Mandy Warby.
10: The forbidden chapter in the book of Isaiah is chapter 53 because for centuries reading it in the synagogues caused no small amount of argument and contention. The rabbis felt it was wise to just not read it at all, so they dropped it from their schedule. They dropped it because it seemed to be a very accurate description of the suffering of Jesus, and they didn't want to cause any more confusion or have people believe in him.
11: I kind of get it, but at the same time, it's a little bit frustrating that in order to deal with this issue, rather than confronting it, just drop it from the schedule. Mm. But having said that, it's probably even worse to try to change the meaning.
10: Yeah.
11: Yeah, so we're going through Isaiah 53 verse by verse, doing a bit of a comparison to see if there is anybody else in history who would actually meet the criteria. This is really specific criteria, actually, in Isaiah 53. We're up to verse 6.
10: Well, let's read that. It's all of us like sheep have gone astray. Each of us have turned to his own way, but the Lord has caused the iniquity of us all to fall on him.
11: All righty, so one quick question. How many people do you know that have ever sinned?
10: I would say probably 100%.
11: Exactly. So there you go. That's a pretty easy one to answer. Every single one of us have sinned. And if we're talking about people here, all of us like sheep have gone astray, that's talking about everybody. That's talking about the whole of humanity, not just the Jewish people.
10: Mm.
11: The whole of humanity is included here. Even Paul confirmed this in Romans. In chapter 3, verse 23, it says, all have sinned and fall short of the glory of God. So that's pretty simple.
10: Well, also 1 Peter 2, verses 21 to 25 deals with this. It says, for you've been called for this purpose, since Messiah also suffered for you, leaving you an example for you to follow in his steps, who committed no sin, nor was any deceit found in his mouth. And while being reviled, he didn't revile in return. While suffering, he uttered no threats, but kept entrusting himself to him who judges righteously. And he himself bore our sins in his body on the cross, so that we might die to sin and live to righteousness. For by his wounds you were healed. For you were continually straying like sheep, but now you've returned to the shepherd and guardian of your souls.
11: And doesn't that just describe that perfectly?
10: Mm,
11: yeah. That is just so absolutely perfect of the sinful human condition and our desperate need for a Messiah.
10: Yeah.
11: All righty. So Peter was actually even quoting from Isaiah 53 directly, because Isaiah 53:7 says he was oppressed and he was afflicted, yet he didn't open his mouth. Like a lamb that's led to the slaughter and like a sheep that's silent before its shearers, he didn't open his mouth. We have looked in detail at how Jesus willingly took himself to be abused. He allowed that. And we've also spent time learning about how he was physically abused. He was beaten by a company of Roman soldiers. Okay, we're talking trained men of war. Mm. He had thorns wound into a crown or something to resemble a crown that was then beaten onto his head with rods. He had his beard ripped from his face. He was flogged to the point that his back looked like a ploughed field. And that's just like that's revolting.
10: Mm, yeah.
11: We read in Isaiah 52 that he was marred more than any man. The physical abuse that he took was brutal. It was vicious. And the shocking thing here is he was innocent.
10: Mm.
11: Like he was absolutely innocent.
10: Yeah.
11: They knew that he was innocent. I mean, I don't know if their consciences plagued them after this, but I doubt they slept after this
10: yeah.
11: at what he went through.
10: That's right.
11: Because of their lies. He was marred more than any man. It's stunning. When you think about how in the middle of all of that, he didn't utter a word.
10: Once again, we're saying fulfilling prophecy, because it was prophesied in Isaiah that he wouldn't, that he would keep his mouth shut. And we see that in John 19, verses 8 and 9 says, when Pilate heard this statement, he was even more afraid and he entered into the praetorium again and said to Jesus, where are you from? But Jesus gave him no answer.
11: Yeah.
10: Also in Luke 23, verses 8 to 10, it says, now Herod was very glad when he saw Jesus, for he'd wanted to see him for a long time, because he'd been hearing about him and was hoping to see some sign performed by him. And he questioned him at some length, but he answered him nothing. And the chief priests and the scribes were standing there, accusing him vehemently.
11: What gets me about Herod is that he was after some entertainment.
10: Yeah.
11: Like he was just
10: after a
11: show.
10: He wanted a selfie with Jesus.
11: He wanted a selfie with Jesus. Yeah. I mean, he didn't give a rat's toenail if the man was innocent or not. He was just after a spectacle.
10: Yeah.
11: Tells you a lot about him, doesn't it?
10: Yeah.
11: And then Mark 15:3-5 says, the chief priests began to accuse him harshly. And then Pilate questioned him again, saying, do you not answer? See how many charges they bring against you. But Jesus made no further answer, and so Pilate was amazed.
10: Mm.
11: I mean, what innocent person is not going to actually make a defense of themselves?
10: Exactly. Yeah, you think, well, I'm fighting for justice here. I'm going to, you know, defend myself and put the record straight.
11: Yeah.
10: But Jesus didn't do that.
11: So therefore, obviously, he was so willing, knowing that there was no other way, and the word was already in place.
10: That's right. Exactly. Yeah. Let's move on to the next verse in Isaiah 53. It's verse 8, and it says, by oppression and judgment he was taken away. And as for his generation, who considered that he was cut off out of the land of the living for the transgression of my people, to whom the stroke was due.
11: Now, we've already looked at a number of verses demonstrating that Isaiah was describing what was happening to the Mashiach, actually happened to Jesus, in exact, exquisite detail. So verse 8 is absolutely incredible because history verifies that Jesus was oppressed by the religious leaders of his day. They declared judgment upon him. He was taken away. He was executed, cut off, is what the verse says there. And his generation, that is the generation of the leadership of his nation. Remember I mentioned in a previous program that how if an Australian representative goes to the United Nations and they cast a vote in the United Nations, it's according to the government's policy. The rest of the Australian people might be absolutely dead against it. But once that vote is cast, that's a vote representative of all the people.
10: Mm, yep.
11: So when the religious leadership in Jesus' day condemned him, it was like that they were representing the whole of the people. Even if the masses loved Jesus and were against this, this was a mark against the nation as a whole. And that's what they did. They succeeded. They conspired and had him executed, cut off from the land of the living, like Isaiah 53:8 says. And that's how it's described. That's exactly what happened to him.
10: Yeah.
11: So I guess the question is why? And Isaiah actually answers that question in the very last words of that particular verse. It says, "From the transgression of my people to whom the stroke was due."
10: That's right. So it's really that they deserved the punishment, but Jesus took the punishment on their behalf.
11: Yeah. So it's talking about an individual taking the punishment of the people.
10: Mm.
11: But if the new interpretation is that the people themselves is the Messiah,
10: yeah,
11: you know, what people is he dying for? My people are dying for my people?
10: If that was to be the case, you would read for my transgression rather than for the transgression of my people.
11: Exactly. So it cannot possibly be that the suffering servant here is actually the people of Israel because the suffering servant is dying for the people of Israel.
10: Yeah, that's right.
11: The question is, I guess in all of this, is who really owned the penalty for sin? Who did the death penalty actually really belong to? Who should have borne the punishment for this sin? The people who committed the sin. And that was Israel at the time. It's me now in my time. It's you in your time. It's anybody born after us. Mm. It's in their time. Sinners are responsible for their own sin. I know we don't like to hear that because we would like to blame poor potty training or a grumpy teacher at school or I embarrassed myself. We want something to be responsible, but we're the ones who make our decisions. We're the ones who sin and we can't account for it. We're inadequate. And that's why we needed a Messiah. That's why we needed a Saviour to redeem us from the mess that we're in.
10: Well, we're loving this exploration of chapter 53 of Isaiah and we're going to continue in our next program from verse 9 when we get together next time on Foundations.
8: This has been Foundations, a look at the Jewish foundations of our Christian faith.
0: Foundations back tomorrow night, round about 9:40. While we're heading towards your news update at 10, then we will be joining Dr. David Jeremiah, for Turning Point, more from his series, God, I Need Some Answers. Tonight, it's all about help for the family. Plus, Bernie Diamond will be in with a different perspective on discovering your destiny. Terrain now, God is forming.

0: keeping you in the know. This is Rima News.
1: In this update, police say two people are critically injured and they're working to determine how many others are outstanding amid a house fire in Christchurch's Murray Ho. Emergency services rushed to Whitehall Street just before 8:30 tonight after reports of people unaccounted for. Fire and Emergency says the fire is well involved and crews are working to bring it under control. Cordons remain in place on Whitehall Street and Hills Road, with the public warned to avoid the area. David Seymour's a fan of PharmAc proposals to change funding criteria for multiple type 2 diabetes medications. It wants to widen access to three drugs from August, including weight loss jabs, and also seeking to remove ethnicity-based eligibility criteria. Associate Health Minister David Seymour says it'll cut avoidable hospital admissions.
2: If you stop people developing diabetes well into the future, then that is going to save the taxpayer money on things like dialysis.
1: A former ACT leader says the party's immigration crackdown misses the root cause of New Zealand's welfare problems. The party says it wants to stem the flow of low-skilled migrants into the country and introduce stronger skills and English language requirements. Leader David Seymour says many people are getting work visas to become fast food workers or beauty therapists. But Richard Preble says the problem is actually the government allowing too many able-bodied Kiwis to stay on the benefit.
3: We've got 200,000 able-bodied New Zealanders on JobSeeker. The total number of New Zealanders is 400,000 of them. And what we're not prepared to do is have work for the dole.
1: Rents are remaining stable in Auckland and the Upper North Island as renters continue to look for the lowest prices. Auckland's largest real estate company, Barford & Thompson, says rental demand dropped by a third last month compared to the month before. But it was still up a quarter compared to April last year. General Manager for Property Management, Anil Anna, says renters are prioritising affordability.
4: Landlords that are pricing realistically from the start are seeing a very good engagement from the renters and they're getting faster results.
1: In sport, Alex Rufer's return destination from the Football World Cup remains in question. The Wellington midfielder is one of three Phoenix players in Darren Baisley's 26-man squad for the tournament in North America next month. The 29-year-old's off contract and can't guarantee he'll suit up for Wellington next A-League season.
5: I'm in open talks with the club on an extension, but I've been very, very honest and so have they. I feel like with my time at the Phoenix, I've given absolutely everything and I feel like I've earned the right to potentially see what else is out there. You know, that's not to say that I won't stay.
1: Six Wellington Phoenix women have been named in Professional Footballers, Australia's 18-strong team of the season, with Bev Priestman voted Coach of the Year by PFA members. And Warriors coach Andrew Webster is hoping to quell any dissent in the fan base over the departure of Luke Metcalf with 2 years left on his contract. The halfback is set to sign a three-year deal with the St George Illawarra Dragons after falling down the pecking order at the Warriors, who have announced he will remain at the club until the end of this season. To the weather. Northland and Coromandel, cloudy periods with isolated showers. Auckland to Kapiti, including the Central High Country and Bay of Plenty, generally fine with some cloud. Gisborne to Wairarapa, mostly cloudy with a few showers. Wellington, mainly fine, cloudy periods. Nelson and Buller to Fiordland, mainly fine with some cloud. Marlborough, Canterbury, Otago and Southland, fine at first, cloud increasing. And the Chatham Islands, mostly cloudy with a few light showers. That's News, Sport and Weather. I'm Nina Burton.
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8: 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Well, welcome along if you've just tuned in tonight. I'm Rosemary Jane. Glad to have your company. Coming up for you, Turning Point with Dr. David Jeremiah shortly. We've got music from Tree 63 later and we'll be catching up with Bernie Dimit for a different perspective on faith and discovering your destiny, becoming the you God made you to be. But let's start with Dr. David Jeremiah. How can I help my family? This is all about serving and strengthening those you love.
9: Now, God knew from the beginning that it wasn't good for man to be alone. 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Here's David to introduce his message, How Can I Help My Family?
10: Well, there are two Psalms that deal with the subject of the family, Psalm 127 and 128. If you find your Bible there close by, you might want to turn to those Psalms. Today, we're going to talk about how to help your family. No one enters into family life intending to be regretful or discouraged 20 years later, but it happens, and it happens a lot. And it happens among Christians. Business, conflict can take their toll. Following God's principles for family life is the only safe way to proceed. And we're going to learn some very important things about that in these next 2 days as we open our Bibles and talk about this question, how can I help my family? Did you know that Turning Point has a ministry to help you and your family? It's called Turning Point's Magazine and Devotional. It comes to your home every month, filled with scriptural truth, devotions for every day, Monday through Friday, and a special one for each weekend, and then articles that are written to add value to your Christian life and give you perspective on how to live for God. This magazine is specifically geared toward the healthy soul, helping you keep your soul right with God. And I hope that you get this magazine. If you don't, I hope you will get it. Simply ask for it when you get in touch with us. Just say, please send me the magazine, and it'll be on its way to you as soon as it comes off the press. The next issue we can get to you will be in your hands soon. It is a wonderful asset and a wonderful, wonderful tool for walking with the Lord. Take advantage of it as you have opportunity. Well, here's part one of this intriguing message from Psalms. How can I help my family?
11: It's kind of interesting to jump back from Psalm 127 and look at the last couple of verses of Psalm 126, because here's an overarching principle that really does affect the family. It says, those who sow in tears shall reap in joy. He who continually goes forth weeping, bearing seed for sowing, shall doubtless come again with rejoicing, bringing sheaves with him. It's a reminder to us that in all of life, the principle of sowing and reaping is in vogue. And in our families, that's true, isn't it? What happens in our family has a lot to do with what input we give. And unfortunately, many of us try every modern approach to family life only to discover that while it may fix one part of the family, it ends up messing up all the rest of the family. Well, God has a better idea. And in case you're a little bit skeptical about listening to something from the Bible on the family, could I remind you that the family is God's idea? In fact, it's God's primary idea. The church was God's idea too, but the family was God's idea long before the church. Civil government, that came from the mind of God too, but long before there was civil government, God thought of the family. In fact, if you go by its place in the Word of God, apart from human life itself, the family is one of God's first great ideas for us in this universe. In the very beginning of the Bible, God looked at man alone and he said, it is not good that man should be alone. And he brought a woman to him, and family began. So if God had the idea about the family, doesn't it make a little bit of sense to you that maybe he might have something to say about how we could make it work, how it should work? And I'll tell you what, not only here in the Psalms, but throughout all of the Bible, God has some incredible truth for those who are willing to dig for it to help us build families that will bring honor and glory to his name. Now, there are four principles that I want you to see in Psalm 127. We will barely get to Psalm 128, but they're connected, and I want to show you some things there if I have time. The first thing I want you to note about building your family and helping your family, principle number one is that if you're going to be successful, you have to place God at the head of your home. Notice what the psalmist says, unless the Lord builds the house, they labor in vain who build it. This psalm begins with the most important truth in building a home. It says, unless the Lord builds it, it isn't going to work. It is a truth that is so simple in saying, but so challenging in doing. This verse is teaching us that there is only one builder in the home, and that builder is God. There is only one architect for the home. God, who had the idea of the home, is the one who wants to be at the head of the home. And men and women, until you put God at the center of your home, all of your attempts to try to make family life what you want it to be will be attempts in frustration. And that's what the psalm says. Unless you let him build the home, you're going to do it in vain, which means you're going to go through a lot of frustration and experience a lot of emptiness and get down the road and think this is it. How many people do you know that thought that if they could just get all the things that their family wanted, that their family then would be a good, strong family and everything would be together? And how many kids do you know, maybe some of them hang out with you, some of them are at your place trying to get in on the family life you have because they've got so many things, but they've got no family. And there's no one there. And that's not God's plan, you see. If God's plan was that family life was how much stuff you had, then very few of us would even be candidates, would we? We would be stuck where we are. No, God has a better plan. God says that he wants to be the head of your home. Now, I want to take just a moment and debunk that, if I might. Because some of you are saying, you know, there's no way I'm going to install halos on my kids. They wouldn't look right. They wouldn't fit. It's not going to work. We're not going to say Bible verses like mantras around home. We don't have plaques up in every room that says God is the head of this house and little verses, and we don't have a promise box at the breakfast table. Is that what it means to put God at the head of your home? Isn't it interesting how we get stuck on all the externals? We focus on all the little trinkets of the family. I'd just like to give you a testimony of my family growing up days. I knew that God was central in the home I grew up in, but I got to tell you something. It wasn't because of a lot of the things that we might focus on. You know, when I think back on my growing up days, I didn't know God was at the head of my home because we read the Bible after dinner at night. In fact, I got to tell you, a lot of those times were very forgettable, very forgettable. And that doesn't mean that it's not important to do that. It just means that that's not the issue. It wasn't even the fact that my parents were involved in institutional ministry. The thing, as I look back on it, that's very incredibly clear to me is this. It's a very simple thought. And that is that God was very important to my parents. That God was very important to them. That somehow in all the stuff we did and everything we're involved in, he always was there as a part of the picture. Most of the time, he was the centerpiece. But wherever he was a part of our family. And as I grew up, I couldn't escape that. It wasn't that my mom and dad preached at me all the time, but it was the sense that I had that in our family life, God was important. Is God important in your home? Is he sort of a matter of convenience, maybe? You see, we communicate our values where they really are. You can't fake it with kids. Can I get a witness? You can't fake it with kids. They know. You can try to make them believe that God's important, but it's not going to get through unless he really is. So maybe the best thing we could do before we install God at the head of our home is install him at the head of our life. and then ask Him to live that out little by little in our families. Enough said about that. I think we know that to be true. Family isn't going to work unless God is at the head of the home. But I want you to notice this next principle, which is pretty incredible in my way of thinking because it's so contemporary. Principle number two says that if you're going to have a home that really makes a difference, you have to put parenting at the top of your priority list. Now, notice what the psalmist says. Unless the Lord builds the house, they labor in vain who build it. First thing I wrote down in my notes is that God agrees with what I've always suspected, and that is that being a parent is labor. Can I get a witness to that? Ladies, you thought it started at the beginning of labor pains and stopped when the child was born? No, it continues throughout all of life, and it isn't very nice of you to include us in it either. We thought we were free from all of this. Being a parent is labor. It's hard work. It's such an incredibly simple concept, but it is losing its value in our culture today because parenting is being pushed over on the edge while moms and dads pursue their professional goals and purposes in life, and parenting is getting a lick and a promise, and we can't figure out what's gone wrong in our families. I want to tell you something, that unless you are willing to work at being a parent, God's the architect, but He needs laborers. And there are two laborers in most homes. In some homes, there's just one laborer. There's a single parent listening to me right now who's thinking, boy, you think it's work trying to do it with two of you. You ought to try doing it with just one. But God is saying to us that while He's given us the plan, He's the architect, He's the builder, we're the laborers, and we've got to put in the time and make parenting important or it won't work. Wherever I go to speak, or especially if I'm with pastors, we have a question and answer time. One of the first questions they always ask, and I've just gotten prepared for it, so I thought I better get an answer, is can you tell us a little bit about your priorities? Well, you know, priorities are important because they govern your life. And it's one thing to talk about your priorities. It's another thing to put your priorities into perspective and put them into operation and then live by them. I remember going away and getting some time alone with the Lord and really sitting down and trying to crystallize some years back, okay, Jeremiah, what are your priorities? And I'll tell you, it's one of the most important times I've ever spent in my life, because I believe that with what God has done here in this place, apart from a clear understanding in my mind, and yet I struggle with these all the time, but a clear understanding of what my priorities are, I would be making a lot of really bad decisions right now. So let me tell you what they are. They don't necessarily have to be yours, but most of us are going to fall into the pattern of these priorities. Number one, I'm a person, and I better take care of my personal relationship with God. God's number one. In fact, He says He must be number one. He's a jealous God. He doesn't want anybody in between me and Him. He's number one in my life. And so I have to cultivate that relationship. I have to spend time with God. I have to make God number one. Secondly, I'm a partner, and I've got a wife, a wonderfully good wife. God is first, Donna second. Thirdly, I'm a parent, and I've got children, four of them. And they're the most important thing in my life outside of God and Donna. And every day of my life, I have to fight to preserve that priority. Because you see, when I'm at a football game, I'm not at three or four other places where people think I should be. Or if I'm at a dinner sometime, I've said no to other things. And you know, there's an awful lot of pressure and a lot of expectations about what you should be doing with your life. But I want to tell you, as best as I know how to tell you, that my children are third in my life. The only thing ahead of them is God and Donna. I had it tested when I was invited to speak at a convention up at Arrowhead Springs. I was asked to go and speak to a group of 450 women at a women's Bible study. We agreed that was an opportunity that I should take. They wanted me to teach the life of David, and I had just preached through the life of David, so we went. You know, we had this thing all scheduled out way out in the future. I knew the basketball season was over. I don't schedule anything during basketball season that conflicts with the ball games if I can help it. Not anything during football season. So I was so excited, you know, this thing is out here in March. Well, then our wonderful basketball team got good about halfway through the year. And they started getting better and better, and they started winning, and they won, and they won, and they won. They got in the playoffs, and they kept winning, and I kept looking at this date that was over here. And we kept getting closer and closer to the date, and would you believe, I was scheduled to be at Arrowhead Springs from Thursday through Saturday, and our guys won all their games and were supposed to play for the city championship on Saturday morning at 10 o'clock in the sports arena, and I'm supposed to be at Arrowhead Springs. You got to be kidding. Well, I'll tell you, I got up to Arrowhead Springs and told them that we'd speak any time they wanted us on Thursday and however many times they wanted us on Friday, but we were coming home on Saturday. I'll never forget this. We got to Arrowhead Springs, went into that beautiful hotel up there, which is the Campus Crusade headquarters, and there was a lady who came through the lobby, and she said, "Are you Dr. Jeremiah?" And I said, "Yes." "Oh," she said, "we're so glad you're here." And she said, "Let me just tell you right up front, we're so glad you're not staying for Saturday." I thought, this poor lady hadn't even heard me speak yet, and she's already made up her mind. And then she said something I will never forget. She said, "What you don't understand," and she smiled, "is that we are all wives of executive husbands. They fund this ministry so that we can do what we do with Bible study." And she said, "It's just so incredibly encouraging to see somebody in a position of leadership make a decision in favor of their family." During the afternoon, I'll never forget this, it was one of the last sessions, and a lady got up and she ran out of the building. She had tears coming down her face. And, you know, let me just make this momentary announcement. That's really unnerving to a speaker. You know, if you feel the urge that you just have to get out of here and it's really life-threatening, you know, go for it. But when I see you leave, especially if you look like you're troubled, my mind cycles back over everything I've said for the last 5 minutes. Well, that happened, and I went to the director of the conference, and I mentioned this lady who had left, and I said, "Could you please see if I might have said something that offended her?" She came back to me later. She said, "Pastor, don't worry about it." She didn't offend her. She had heard about what you were doing because we had to announce that you were going to be here on Saturday, and you weren't even talking about it, but while she was seated in the meeting, it really became a matter of great concern to her. Her daughter was playing for the state championship in Denver, Colorado on Saturday, and she got under such conviction, she got up out of the meeting, went and packed all her duds, got on the next plane, and went home. What are we talking about? We're talking about putting our children in a place where once in a while they understand that they're important. Making parenting a priority. I want to tell you something. If we didn't do anything else with our life, making parenting a priority is pretty much a full-time task. Amen? Amen. Number three. Keep reading in your Bibles. Principle number three is protect your family from destructive influences. Verse 2 changes the metaphor just a bit. It says, "The watchman stays awake in vain. It is vain for you to rise up early, to sit up late. Unless the Lord guards the city, the watchman stays awake in vain." We've been

0: Boy, if there's ever been a day when we needed to do that, this is the day. Now, the interesting thing here is that the psalmist once again puts us in partnership with God. Just as there's one builder and two laborers, and we're working together on the same project, there's one who is the watchman, but we're to be watchmen with him. You see it? Unless the watchman who is the Lord is working, then we who are also watching aren't going to understand it. So what the psalmist is saying is we're in partnership with God in building our homes, and we're in partnership with God in protecting our homes. Are you with me? There's a man who has written a great deal about the family, and I come to love his writings. His name is Steve Farrar. Maybe you've seen some of his books. He said, rather indelicately, I don't let my children watch network TV for the same reason I don't let them drink out of the toilet. Now, I probably would have said that a little differently than he said it, but he got his point across, right? I understand the necessity of work, and God knows if that's something you have to do to make ends meet, that's one thing, but if you're doing it to live at another standard of living, it's a foolish decision because you're giving up your children for more toys. What a trade. And what God is trying to help us understand is this, that we not only have to build our homes, once we build them, we have to stand over them and be protecting of them, care about them. I want to share this with you because I think it's a very practical, hands-on sort of thing. If you're in partnership with God in protecting your family, how do you do it? Well, how do you do anything in partnership with God? It ultimately involves prayer. I read an article written by Suzanne Fields in which she talked about this whole matter of praying, how important it is for couples to pray for their children. And right after that, I had been given a book by Patrick Morley. It's called Man in the Mirror. It's got articles about the kinds of things that we struggle with as men, articles about children and about our relationship with our wife and how we deal with our jobs and how we deal with our money and all the temptations that come as a part of our maleness. Patrick Morley, in his book, talked about seven couples who were all new Christians who started to meet in a prayer group, and the result of their prayers are so dramatic that he said, I verified their story personally. These couples were naive, new Christians, and they discovered when they met for the first time that they all had something in common, and that is that they all had children who were not saved. In fact, a total of 23 of them. Someone brought a verse to their first Bible study that said this, believe in the Lord Jesus Christ and you will be saved and your household. Acts 16:33. They took it as a promise from God that God was going to save all their kids. And they started to meet together, all of them, and they began to pray for the 23 children who God had given them who were outside of Christ. And each week as they faithfully prayed for these children, over the course of 2 years, all 23 kids committed their lives to Christ. In a Denver crusade, Dr. Billy Graham spoke about this verse of scripture in Acts, and he said that they had learned through their own study that in homes where the father came to faith in Christ first, the entire family came to faith in 60% of the situations. Where the wife came first, it was 40 to 50. Where the children came first, 25% of them saw their entire family become Christians. Now, what does that say? That if you want the families of America to be changed, you've got to change the fathers because they have the greatest influence in the home in bringing others to faith. The way that this is all going to change in our families, in our partnership with God, in the protection of our home is through prayer.
1: You know, one of the big surprises most people have is when they examine the population of many churches, they find very few men, multitudes of women, but men are in the minority. I'm happy to tell you that in the church that I pastor, every Tuesday night, we have a men's Bible study that has about 450 men in it. It is quite the thing to be a part of. Seated at tables around the Generations building, we have a speaker and we discuss the Word of God and pray for each other and encourage ourselves in the Lord, and we encourage one another in the family. Never has there been a need for that more than there is today when the disintegration of families seems to be so rampant. Here in the Bible, we have some hope and some help for our family.

0: 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I hope you'll join us then. I'm David Jeremiah. Thank you for listening.
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0: great song, isn't it? From Toby Mac, Faithfully. 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
11: Becoming the me we were meant to be is, well, a lifelong journey. And sometimes it's not until we stop to look back that we can really see God's hand in all of that. Hi, I'm Bernie Diamond. Great to be back with you again. Today we're going to take a bit of a look at your life's journey from a different perspective. If I were to ask you, what's your destiny? What were you put on this earth to achieve, to do? What impact are you meant to make on this planet of over 7 billion people? What's the point of your life? And is it heading in the right direction? I wonder how you'd answer those questions. I ask those questions of people rather a lot. And can I tell you, the number of people who have a clear sense of their destiny and purpose and direction, well, it's less than 5%. Maybe 1 in 20, maybe. Now, I'm not saying that we should each have our lives completely mapped out. Things happen along the way. There are twists and turns in life that are totally unexpected. Little things can change the whole course of a life. I remember a long time ago now, I was really sick one day with a high temperature. I was scheduled to speak at a function the following day, but I was so sick. I should have rung up and cancelled. The next day came, I was still so sick. And yet deep inside me, I felt I should go. I did. And And that was the day I met my wife, Jackie. It turns out that that was the only day I would ever have met her in that place. Going and speaking on that day, despite my sickness, completely changed my life. I wouldn't be married to her today had I stayed at home. Just the other weekend, a good friend of mine, Paul, a magistrate, was swimming in the surf. It was a normal day. I chatted with him by SMS just an hour or two before to invite him over for dinner that night. A wave picked him up, crashed him on his head in the sand, paralysed him, and they found him floating face down in the water. They only just got him in the nick of time. He survived, all's well, he can walk and everything. But I'm sure that one experience has changed his perspective on a few things in life. So we know that things like that can happen. We can't map out our whole lives in the minutest detail and say, yep, that's what it's going to be. And yet deep down, we need to have a sense of destiny. Another way of putting it would be a sense of the direction that our life's meant to be headed. And that destiny is invariably tied up with two things, our dreams and our abilities and skills. If you're one of the majority, one of those people who hasn't yet cottoned onto the direction in which your life was always meant to be headed, then this is for you. Can you remember the dreams that you had for your life when you were young? Can you? There are going to be some dreams that, well, they were never going to fly. If you're short and slightly dumpy and you were dreaming of becoming a famous basketball player, well, that one was obviously never going to happen, right? But so often, there's a dream in people's hearts that's been there all along. Here's a conversation that I've had so many times with people about this question of destiny. We get to talking about the direction in which their life is heading, and the person says to me something like this, but you know, I'm sure there's meant to be, I don't know, something else, something that, I don't know, I'm meant to be doing, but I don't know what it is. Does that sound vaguely familiar? So I then ask them, well, if you had no constraints, if money wasn't an issue, if you could be anything or do anything that you wanted, what would that be? And the answer invariably comes back along these lines. Anything I want? Well, you know, I've always dreamed of... And then they tell me the answer. They tell me about their destiny. It's already there. It's woven somehow into the fabric of their DNA. Now, of course, there's a risk that this is a short, dumpy basketballer kind of dream. And so then I follow up with my second question. What are the things that you really enjoy doing? What are the things that you're really good at? Most people can tell you that. And what I found is that in more than 90% of cases, their dream and their natural skills and giftings are an almost perfect fit. You know something? We've just discovered their destiny. We've just discovered what they're meant to be doing with their lives. And the tragedy, I mean, the absolute tragedy is that deep down, they probably already knew that. So what held them back? The constraints that we all put on our lives. Do you remember my first question? If you had no constraints, if money wasn't an issue, if you could be anything or do anything that you wanted, what would that be? See, that question removes the constraints. Then all of a sudden, people can look at things the way they're meant to look at them, through the eyes of freedom. For almost 20 years, I was a high-priced IT consultant. But there came a time of dissatisfaction, a time when I really came to the conclusion that I wasn't fulfilling my destiny through making lots of money. Over a few years, the opportunity emerged to do what I'm doing now, produce these radio programs and use one of the few natural talents and gifts that I've been given to be a communicator to bring hope and change and transformation into people's lives through these radio messages. But that meant taking a risk. It meant confounding people's expectations of me. It meant leaving a big salary behind and going and working in a small, at the time ailing, not-for-profit organisation. It's a decision that both Jackie, my wife, and I took together. And those constraints and expectations and the money thing and the risk thing, all of those, I have to tell you, were difficult issues to navigate. It wasn't an easy decision to make. It was, at the time, for me, a huge leap of faith. You know, I look back on them now, and this is what I know. It's always like that when we have to make a decision as to whether or not we're going to go out there and fulfill our destiny. Because destiny requires courage. The two seem inextricably linked. When we step on the destiny journey, there's always a risk of failure. And yet there's nothing as fulfilling and energizing as living out your destiny. These last years doing what I'm doing now, there have been some real challenges, some real tough times. But I tell you, I wouldn't swap them for anything. And in pursuing this destiny, here's what I know. The only person who can make it happen in our lives is Jesus. Now, some may scoff at that. Come on, Bernie. People achieve great things without Jesus. Yeah, okay. There's plenty of evidence of genius and achievement out there in the world. People are capable of some amazing things. But here's what I'm absolutely certain of. Here's what I know beyond any shadow of doubt. Jesus, the Son of God, when he laid his glory aside, when he became one of us, came into this world with a destiny. His destiny was twofold. It was to reveal God to us, to speak of God in a personal language of a man in a way that we could understand. And secondly, it was to die on that cross and rise again to give you and me the free gift of eternal life. And without that Jesus who fulfilled his destiny for you and me, you and I may well be able to achieve some amazing things, but we will never achieve anything of eternal value or significance. Because of my gift of communication, I can hold people's attention. I can make them think and laugh and even cry. But without Jesus, without his story, without his grace, I have nothing of eternal value to impart, because he's the one that saves. He's the one that transforms. He's the one that brings new life. And my destiny lies in him, to be who he made me to be, to do the things he made me to do, so that his purposes will be achieved. And my friend, your destiny, your true destiny lies in Jesus too. He has plans and purposes for your life that he came up with even before you were born. And when we give our lives to him completely, wholly, fully, without constraint, without limit, without reservation, then we discover our destiny. And let me tell you, it's a perfect fit, your destiny, with who he made you to be. How do I know that? Psalm 139. Go and read it. His word, his truth, your destiny. Is alive and active, amen, with the power to transform your life, to help you become all that God made you to be. And that's what the Fresh Daily Devotional is all about. 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And as a bonus, we'll also send you a free copy of my ebook, How Can I Hear God Speak to Me? My prayer is that your heart will be touched and transformed as you draw ever closer to Jesus through the power of his word. Again, that web address is freshdevotional.org. God bless you. I'm Bernie Diamond, and I'll catch you again same time tomorrow with a different perspective.
0: Hope you're enjoying the series with Bernie Diamond, Discovering Your Destiny. We're going to continue that tomorrow evening from about 10:40, while taking us to the news, Cochrane and Co. Coming up, Money Can't Buy. Then we'll get into Worship Nation with Chris Tomlin, a little bit of Messy Me, and United, their song Oceans, starting us off soon. That's after the news.

things that crumble into rust, that fade into the dust. I bought the lie that someday I would finally have enough.

0: keeping you in the know. This is Rima News.
1: In this update, police say two people are critically injured and they're working to determine how many others are outstanding amid a house fire in Christchurch's Murray Ho. Emergency services rushed to Whitehall Street just before 8:30 tonight after reports of people unaccounted for. Fire and Emergency says the fire is well involved and crews are working to bring it under control. Cordons remain in place on Whitehall Street and Hills Road, with the public warned to avoid the area. David Seymour's a fan of Pharmac proposals to change funding criteria for multiple type 2 diabetes medications. It wants to widen access to three drugs from August, including weight loss jabs, and also seeking to remove ethnicity-based eligibility criteria. Associate Health Minister David Seymour says it'll cut avoidable hospital admissions.
2: If you stop people developing diabetes well into the future, then that is going to save the taxpayer money on things like dialysis.
1: A former ACT leader says the party's immigration crackdown misses the root cause of New Zealand's welfare problems. The party says it wants to stem the flow of low-skilled migrants into the country and introduce stronger skills and English language requirements. Leader David Seymour says many people are getting work visas to become fast food workers or beauty therapists. But Richard Preble says the problem is actually the government allowing too many able-bodied Kiwis to stay on the benefit.
3: We've got 200,000 able-bodied New Zealanders on JobSeeker. The total number of New Zealanders is 400,000 of them. And what we're not prepared to do is have work for the dole.
1: Rents are remaining stable in Auckland and the Upper North Island as renters continue to look for the lowest prices. Auckland's largest real estate company, Barford & Thompson, says rental demand dropped by a third last month compared to the month before. But it was still up a quarter compared to April last year. General Manager for Property Management, Anil Anna, says renters are prioritising affordability.
4: Landlords that are pricing realistically from the start are seeing a very good engagement from the renters and they're getting faster results.
1: In sport, Alex Rufer's return destination from the Football World Cup remains in question. The Wellington midfielder is one of three Phoenix players in Darren Baisley's 26-man squad for the tournament in North America next month. The 29-year-old's off contract and can't guarantee he'll suit up for Wellington next A-League season.
5: I'm in open talks with the club on an extension, but I've been very, very honest and so have they. I feel like with my time at the Phoenix, I've given absolutely everything and I feel like I've earned the right to potentially see what else is out there. You know, that's not to say that I won't stay.
1: Six Wellington Phoenix women have been named in Professional Footballers, Australia's 18-strong team of the season, with Bev Priestman voted Coach of the Year by PFA members. And Warriors coach Andrew Webster is hoping to quell any dissent in the fan base over the departure of Luke Metcalf with 2 years left on his contract. The halfback is set to sign a three-year deal with the St George Illawarra Dragons after falling down the pecking order at the Warriors, who have announced he will remain at the club until the end of this season. To the weather. Northland and Coromandel, cloudy periods with isolated showers. Auckland to Kapiti, including the central high country and Bay of Plenty, generally fine with some cloud. Gisborne to Wairarapa, mostly cloudy with a few showers. Wellington, mainly fine, cloudy periods. Nelson and Buller to Fiordland, mainly fine with some cloud. Marlborough, Canterbury, Otago and Southland, fine at first, cloud increasing. And the Chatham Islands, mostly cloudy with a few light showers. That's News, Sport and Weather. I'm Nina Burton.
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8: Galatians chapter 6 and verse 9, reaping a harvest if you don't give up. It is good to be with you. I'm Rosemary Chain. Well, I hope tonight's lineup is strengthening you in your faith with the programs we've been bringing you and the music too. Speaking of music, it's time to get into worship now with Chris Tomlin, Holy Forever. Music from Passion, Even So Come, featuring Christian Stanfield for this one. And let's start with United. Oceans.

That was Jamie Jamgo Chain. And Salah, I always have to pause before I say that name. Passion, Even So Calm, featuring Christian Stanfield there, and starting off with a song from United, part of Worship Nation this evening on Rema. It's called Oceans. We're coming up at right about 11:30. Your word for today, the daily devotional written by Bob Gass. Also later we've got our verse of the day, but mainly it's all about worship as we return with Chris Tomlin now. Beautiful song. He is Holy Forever.

how deep the Father's love for us. That was Phillips, Craig and Dean, part of Worship Nation tonight on Rhema. Glad you could join me. You see me earlier, then Christ came. And from Chris Tomlin, Holy Forever. I could just press replay on that. Well, coming up, we've got the Word for Today daily devotional for you in just a few minutes. Tonight it is based on Mark 4:35, called Crisis or Christ. It's about getting through the storms of life and actually turning to God in prayer. The Word for Today, that is coming up soon. But now, let's return to worship with Joshua McGregor and Faithful.

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1: Let us go over to the other side, Mark chapter 4 and verse 35. Jesus told his disciples, "Let us go over to the other side," Mark chapter 4 and verse 35. Next we read, "A furious squall came up and the waves broke over the boat," Mark chapter 4 and verse 37. The disciples turned to Jesus and found him sound asleep. They screamed, "Don't you care if we drown?" Mark chapter 4 and verse 38. Jesus woke up, commanded the storm to shut up, and then said to his disciples, "Do you still have no faith?" Mark chapter 4 and verse 40. The sea was raging, the water was churning. Why did Jesus scold them? Simple. They didn't take him at his word. He said they were going to the other side. He didn't say we are going to the middle of the lake to drown. Jesus had declared the outcome. When the storms came, the disciples heard the roar of the winds and forgot his word. Storms are coming your way too. Winds will howl. Your boat will be tossed and you will have a choice. Will you hear Christ or the crisis? Will you heed the promises of Scripture or the noise of the storm? God told Joshua to meditate in Scripture day and night. See Joshua chapter 1 and verse 8. The word meditate means to mutter over what you're reading. The image is one of a person reciting, rehearsing, and reconsidering God's word over and over. Paul says, "Let the word of Christ dwell in you richly in all wisdom, teaching and admonishing one another." Colossians chapter 3 and verse 16. Begin by praying, "God, speak to my heart as I read." Then read with an open heart to receive the message.
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Zealand worship there. Good, good Father. Part of Worship Nation tonight. And from Matt Redman, the Son of Suffering. As we turn to our verse of the day now, this is Psalm 98 and verse 1. Sing to the Lord a new song, for he has done marvelous things. His right hand and his holy arm have worked salvation for him. Psalm 98, verse 1. Songs can stir us up, or they can bring us comfort. Songs take us back to a special time, or songs can give us hope for things to come. Unfortunately, we usually let someone else write our songs, words, and music. We don't take the time to write our own new song. But today, why not make up a new song of praise, expressing your thanks to God? It doesn't have to be great, just heartfelt, and offered to the Father from whom all joyful songs come. That might be inspiring to you. That was inspired by Psalm 98, verse 1. Sing to the Lord a new song, for he has done marvelous things. His right hand and his holy arm have worked salvation for him. Psalm 98 and verse 1.

The voice of Hannah Kerr on Rema tonight, part of Worship Nation, Split the Sea and Phil Wickham's song, The Jesus Way, heading towards our news update at 12 midnight. Then Gary will be in, your host, through the early hours of your Friday morning with great music and programs pretty much on the hour to encourage you, including Jeff Vines coming up soon, just after 12. I'm Rosemary Jane. Thank you for joining me this evening. It's been great to have you with us. And I look forward to your company tomorrow night. Till then, take care. Equip His worship now. Living in freedom.

0: keeping you in the know. This is Rima News.
1: In this update, a person has died and six others injured in a house fire in Christchurch's Mighty Ho tonight. Emergency services are still working at the scene on Whitehall Street after being called there around 8:30. Superintendent Lane Todd says a scene investigation is ongoing, with cordons in place on Whitehall Street and Hills Road. The public are warned to avoid the area. Air New Zealand's chief executive says the airline's not going to need a bailout, with it set to spend $240 million extra on fuel. It told the NZX it's expecting losses as high as $390 million in the financial year to June. The airline says fuel cost recovery should improve over time as new bookings start to reflect revised pricing. Nikhil Ravishankar says the COVID-19 pandemic taught them how important cash reserves are.
2: We've spent the last 6 years really building a bigger war chest for the airline, a much bigger shock absorber, if you will. And that's meant that we have a long duration of time where we can cope.
1: The Auditor General says he'll keep an eye on government procurement processes for liquefied natural gas terminal, but he's declined to hold an inquiry. Labour MP Megan Woods flagged concerns with Grant Taylor, saying the procurement's been set up with an unusually high level of ministerial oversight and power over decisions. Political reporter Troy Matic has more.
3: The Auditor General says he's agreed they're important issues, and the Ministry of Business, Innovation and Employment tells him it's getting independent advice on good practice. He's asked it to consider the need for clear decision-making roles, managing conflicts of interest, and comprehensive record-keeping.
1: A communication breakdown between two pilots has found to have caused an aborted takeoff and runway overrun at Timaru Airport in February 2024. Hannah Feck reports.
4: The Transport Accident Investigation Commission's found pilots on the Air New Zealand Timaru to Wellington flight misunderstood each other after spotting birds in the flight path during takeoff. They aborted later than what is considered safe, leading to the plane stopping 5 metres beyond the runway. None of the 39 people on board were injured.
1: Investigators say the incident highlights the importance of clear communication during critical stages of flight. In sport, out-of-favour Warriors halfback Luke Metcalf is set to become a Dragon. Sydney media is reporting St George Illawarra have agreed a 3-year contract with Metcalf worth around $900,000 a season. A late-night release from the Warriors indicates he'll not be released from his contract until the end of this season. Ryan Fox expects scoring to be brutally difficult at the second major of the year. The Fox is teeing off at the PGA Championship in Pennsylvania in half an hour and thinks the Aronimink Golf Club course won't see too many low scores.
5: I've had enough PGA Tour events out here that, you know, I would say something in the teens, early teens might be it, but it'll very much depend on, you know, what the weather does for the week. We are forecast to have a little bit of rain, so if that softens the golf course up, that's obviously going to impact the scores.
1: To the weather. Northland and Coromandel, cloudy periods with isolated showers. Auckland to Kapiti, including the Central High Country and Bay of Plenty, generally fine with some cloud. Gisborne to Wairarapa, mostly cloudy with a few showers. Wellington, mainly fine, cloudy periods. Nelson and Buller to Fiordland, mainly fine with some cloud. Marlborough, Canterbury, Otago and Southland, fine at first, cloud increasing. And the Chatham Islands, mostly cloudy with a few light showers. That's News, Sport and Weather. I'm Nina Burton.
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9: We believe that it's time for us to move from fans to followers. 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
9: I wanted to complete this series by reminding you that something very special is happening in this place. It feels like to us that everything that has happened in the past in this church has been working its way up to this moment in time. God is saying this to our church. First of all, to whom much is given, much is required, and he's given us much. But also, since you have been faithful with little, I'm about to give you and entrust you with more. And this is what God has told us. This is the next phase. We didn't hear it audibly, but as we get together and pray, the Spirit of God impresses these things upon us. And so what is a disciple-making movement? It is a rapid and exponential increase in disciples making disciples. We believe that it's time for us to move from fans to followers. It's time for us to move past just respect for God into repentance so that our lives begin to line up with what it means to be a follower of Jesus Christ. To move from a people just looking for a loophole of how I get out of hell into heaven to people who are marching towards sanctification. We want to be holy. Second, we ask the question, why would God choose this place to launch this kind of movement? And there's only one answer, real answer, and that is grace. You don't do anything to earn something like this. God just says, I'm going to use this place. You don't know why? You're just grateful. And then somebody will say, well, what makes you think God would use you, your church, for a discipleship movement in our land? And my question to you would be, why not? If it's by grace and you can't earn it, why not? It's time for Christ followers to really be Christ followers. Remember what we said? If you're following Christ, you're what? You're following Christ. You're going where he goes. You live as he lived. And then third, the question is, what is a disciple of Jesus Christ? What is that? And we talked in our sermon series, it's one who walks in the dust of the rabbi and perpetuates his teachings and actions. A fan is not a follower. A true disciple moves past admiration into transformation of every area of your life. So if you're listening to this message right now, you're on a train that's moving, and that train is moving toward Christ's likeness. Enough playing the game, enough playing around, enough making church optional. Way, if I feel like it, I'll go. If I don't, I won't. If I feel like studying the Bible, I will. If I don't, I will. We're making a commitment that no matter what we feel like, we're going to do the right thing. We're refusing to keep following culture. Let our kids be impacted by a culture that's moving farther and farther away from God every single day. And we've decided we're going to stand on the truth no matter if we're in trouble for it, no matter if we're ostracized for it, no matter if Pastor Jeff gets arrested for it. We'll come visit him in prison. Maybe. We said we're going to stand on the truth, and we're going to deliver the gospel in a kind, considerate way, but we're going to call a spade a spade. We're going to say what the gospel is. We're going to follow Jesus' sexual ethic. We're going to follow what he says about our identity. We're going to follow what he says about sin and guilt and salvation and, yes, heaven and hell. No matter what, we're going to follow Jesus. We're going to pursue him. And rather than spend all of our time on Facebook, we're going to have our face in the book. We're going to be less concerned with our image and more concerned with the image that is on us, Christ's image. And we're going to live our life for an audience of one. So that when you come to a crossroads and you've got to choose between Jesus' way and the world's way, we're going to choose Jesus. Second, a disciple is one who picks up his cross and follows Jesus. You deny yourself. Now, listen, if you're still at the stage of your life where you think denying yourself means this, oh man, life is so tough. I got to get up this morning and live another day. And I have to, all these evil desires that I have, you know, I got to die to them. That's not what picking up your cross means, folks. I mean, my advice to you, if you still get up every day, I got to deny myself this and I got to deny, you know, cocaine, drug addiction, pornography. If that's where you still are, oh, I got to deny myself my desires today. You got to grow up. You should be long past that already. Because when Jesus comes into your life, he not only changes what you do, but what you want to do. Those passions should have changed a long time ago. Dying to yourself and living for Christ means that you assume that Christ can take your life in the direction now that he wants to. You're giving your life over to him and you're saying, you know what? I give you all my rights and all my plans. They belong to you, Jesus. And I give you permission to shape and mold me and the events of my life. However you want to do it, I give you permission. Even if it might hurt, and I'm not saying it won't hurt, I'm giving you that permission. God, you have the ability and the authority to determine the course of my life. That's what discipleship means. When you really start following him, advanced discipleship means this. Not my will, but yours be done. This is what I really, really, really want, but not my will, yours be done. Now to do that, and this is where we get into this passage, just stay with me. To do that means we're all going to need a mentor. Someone who can advise you concerning the possibilities of what God is doing in your life. I don't know where my life would be without mentors in my life. There have been many times in my life where I thought my world was falling apart when we had to leave Zimbabwe and we thought God had called us there. When we had to leave New Zealand, we were no longer allowed to stay. And it's always my father-in-law who always comes up and says, have you stopped for a moment to think about this reality that God is moving you on to something much bigger and much better? And that something much bigger and better is you. And three, Jesus comes first in your life if you're a disciple. That means he gets first of everything. Jesus said, where your treasure is, there will your heart be also. That's why a church will often know or measure its health by its giving. That is the last thing most people give up because it's what's most precious to them. And you know you are a fully devoted follower of Jesus Christ when that becomes something of priority. Now, this whole thing of discipleship, this movement that we're launching here at our church, it is a journey. First of all, discipleship requires a teacher from whom you learn and discover the foundational truths. In Ephesians chapter 4, we're told, so Christ himself gave the apostles, the prophets, the evangelists, the pastors, and teachers to equip his people for works of service so that the body of Christ may be built up until we all reach the unity in faith and in the knowledge of the Son of God and become mature, attaining to the whole measure of the fullness of Christ. So the Bible says the Holy Spirit gives gifts. And one of the gifts that he gives is that of a teacher. If you are part of us, that means I am your teacher. You sit under my teaching, but not necessarily under my authority, because the elders of the church oversee that the teaching is consistent with Scripture. So in our church, I am not at the top of the heap. The elders are the spiritual oversight, and I report to them. They make sure that what is being taught is consistent with Scripture, and that is a solemn responsibility. But they, in turn, serve under the authority of God. So the top in this church of the hierarchy is God. The elders submit to God and they have spiritual oversight over the church. But the teaching gift is mine, which means that there is an awesome responsibility here. And that if you're part of the church, this is something that you want to participate in on a regular basis so that you get more of Scripture into your life and your mind than you do of the world's conformity. Discipleship requires a mentoring relationship. You have to have a mentor who will pour biblical information and explanation into your head and life experiences into your heart. I love 2 Peter 1 that describes the authority of Scripture. Above all, you must understand that no prophecy of Scripture came about by the prophet's own interpretation of things. For prophecy never had its origin in human will, but prophets, though human, spoke from God as they were carried along by the Holy Spirit. And you've heard me define what that means. It's a beautiful Greek word that refers to a person who is driving a horse and carriage. So when you think about the inspiration of Scripture, it's not like the disciples who wrote the Bible closed their eyes and the Holy Spirit took over like a Ouija board. Okay, that's not how. Inspiration means that they were allowed to drive the carriage. And as long as they stayed on the road, they could use their research, investigation, even their personal writing styles. As long as they stayed on the road to truth, they were fine. But if they started to gear off, they were carried along. They were guided back onto the road of truth. So that when you read the scripture, you have the assurance that this is something that has been delivered to you by God through his Holy Spirit. Now, a mentor does something very similar. A mentor will take someone who's new in the faith or who doesn't have a lot of Bible knowledge and encourage you to read the scripture, but will carry you along and will help you understand what the original text meant and what the writers meant to communicate to you. Because if not, you'll come with all kinds of ideas of what you think the Bible means. What you need is a teacher who has the gift to help you understand what the Bible is saying. That's a mentor. A good mentor also helps you interpret your life experiences. If you have a mentor or a life coach, when you're going through a difficult time, they are so valuable because they can then interject the word into your life, and they can also, through life experiences, tell you, I can just tell you this happened to me at some point in my life, and this is what God was doing. That can be so encouraging. Now, let me go to that passage that I told you to turn to in Psalm 71. I love this. Here's what David says. Since my youth, this is verse 17 and 18. Since my youth, God, you have taught me, and to this day I declare your marvelous deeds. Even when I'm old and gray, do not forsake me, my God, till I declare your power to the next generation, your mighty acts, to all who are to come. David is saying, and let me just say to you old people, all right. The reason we're in the condition, I'm just going to make a confession here. The reason we're in this condition that we are is we've written the old people off. But in the church, the older are supposed to be the wiser. And Proverbs says, wisdom belongs to the aged. If you think, well, I'm older and I don't have a place in this church, you've got the highest place. The calling on your life is now to mentor some of these young boys and girls, these young men and women, and to pour into them what the Spirit of the living God has taught you. And until we do that, we will not go to that next level of sanctification and holiness in our lives. We need mentors. We need teachers, both of them combined together. And so discipleship, third, requires spiritual disciplines. Of prayer and worship and personal Bible study and introspection. Now stay with me here. Psalm 100 says, shout for joy to the Lord, all the earth. Worship the Lord with gladness. Come before him with joyful songs. Know that the Lord is God. It is he who made us. We are his. We are his people, the sheep of his pasture. Now let me say something about the worship part. A good mentor will encourage you to make worship part of your posture of life. And a good mentor will show you how. See, it's one thing to tell you worship needs to be part of your life, but that just frustrates so many people because they don't know how. They don't know how to practice the spiritual disciplines. It's a lost art. Back in the early days of Christianity, it was a major, major issue. Even at the turn of this century, it was a major, major issue. It's come and gone in the life of the church. It's gone right now. It needs to come back. You don't need to only be told by your pastor to live in a posture of worship. You need a mentor to show you and teach you how based on his life experience or hers. And then a good mentor will also instruct you how to pray. It's one thing for me to say, you need to pray. You need instruction. These are tried and true things that have been passed down through the ages. In Romans 8, in the same way the Spirit helps us in our weakness, we do not know what we ought to pray for, but the Spirit himself intercedes for us through wordless groans. Now, if you read that as a Christian, some of you are going to think, what does that mean? You need a mentor to come alongside you and tell you what it's like that the Spirit of God takes what is in your heart and mind, translates it, and gives it to the throne of God. But you need to know what that means and what it's like. Also, a good mentor will teach you how to get the most out of the Word of God. If you just get a 50-minute sermon on the weekend, and that's the totality of the saturation of your mind with the Word of God, it won't be enough. You need a mentor who coaches you and teaches you to get the most out of the Word of God. All Scripture, Paul tells Timothy, is God-breathed and useful for teaching, rebuking, correcting, and training in righteousness, so that the servant of God may be thoroughly equipped for every good work. These are tried and true. Tried and true. And fourth, Discipleship requires duplication. There's an African proverb that says, little by little makes a bundle. Little by little makes a bundle. And the more change that comes into your life, the more reservoir, the deeper the reservoir that you have to coach people, to mentor people, and change their lives. You know, John's gospel, you got Matthew, Mark, Luke, and John. And John's gospel is so excited about this aspect of faith that it jumps right on into it, the first chapter. You know, Matthew and Luke, they're jumping into the genealogy. They're jumping into the birth of Jesus. John can't wait. So he jumps right into it. He doesn't even get out of chapter one. And what happens is we're told that Philip meets Jesus, and he's so excited about it that in verse 45, Philip then found Nathanael and told him, "We have found the one Moses wrote about in the law and about whom the prophets also wrote, Jesus of Nazareth, the son of Joseph." "Nazareth, can anything good come from there?" Nathanael replied, and he said, "Come and see," said Philip. Then, verse 49, after he meets Jesus, Nathanael declared, "Rabbi, you are the Son of God. You are the King of Israel." Jesus said, "You believe because I told you, I saw you under the fig tree," which is something that happened earlier in the text. "You will see greater things than these." True discipleship, after you've been changed, you start to change people around you. So this past week, I had a golf lesson from Hank Haney. Oh, that's right. Yep. Now, golfers, see, they know who that is. The greatest coach of all time. He was Tiger Woods' coach when Tiger was winning all the tournaments. You say, well, how did you get a lesson from him? Let's just say it was a very special gift. And so I go over to his house in Scottsdale, Arizona. I walk in there. He's one of the most personable men I have ever met. I had an hour lesson. He gave me two. It was humbling. At one point in the lesson, Hank Haney looks at me and he says, "Jeff, I'm going to have to change your concept of how to swing the golf club." Now, see, I've always thought I'm pretty good. 6 handicaps, not bad. And I'm thinking, you know, he's just pulling a tweak a little bit here. And he said, "You have no idea how the club is supposed to travel." He said, "Now, because you're a good enough athlete, you golfers, you will rescue the face 6 out of 10 times. But the way you even start is all wrong. And if you start wrong, you can't finish well." So he said, "I can't help you unless I put my hands on you. Is that okay?" I said, "What do you mean?" But when he said to me, "I've got to change your concept," I thought, that's a great illustration. I've got to change your concept of what following Jesus really means. Most of us think it's the gospel of moralism. I'm going to be good. I'm going to go to church a few Sundays out of the month. I'm going to give my tithes and offerings from time to time. Your concept is, and I'll be good enough to get to go to heaven when I die. I've got to change your concept. Because if you start wrong, you're not going to finish well. You have to get to the point where you recognize Christ owns you, everything about you, he owns. You've been bought with a price. You are saved by grace through faith. Hallelujah, right? Woo, thank goodness. But if you think he's going to let you alone until eternity, you are so sadly mistaken. He is determined to conform you to the image of his son, and he will fight you all the way. He will fight you all the way. The calling on our church is to get back to that New Testament Christianity where you and I are not just fans, we are followers of Jesus, which means stage one of where we're going. Now stay with me. Stage one, we're going to grow our campuses with prayer, worship, teaching, and revival, not with gimmicks, not with programs. We're going to go right to the Word. We're going to learn. We're going to saturate our minds with truth. Weekend worship is going to become a non-negotiable in our lives. We're not going to wake up on Sunday, how do I feel? Do I go or do I not go? We're going to go and meet with God's people because we know we need God's people and that we're part of a larger community. We're going to pray. We're going to call on the name of Jesus, expecting God to move. We're going to expect transformation in ourselves. We're going to expect people far from God to come near to God. We're going to assume that our lives are lived for an audience of one and no one else. And we're always going to expect God to move. And we're like an individual in the same way that an individual shouldn't be worried about losing their salvation, but should be concerned with their usability. Will God use me? Well, that's determined by your response to him. The same way a church has to ask the question, are we usable by God? And the answer is you're usable if you're marching toward conformity to the image of Christ and you're moving past fan into follower. And repentance becomes something that we do. And confession becomes something that we do. And although none of us will ever achieve perfection, we're gonna die trying. We're going to try to get there, not to earn salvation or the favor of God, but to position or posture ourselves as a church to be used by God to do great things.

0: And the guy, Jesus is kind of hard on this guy, because the Bible says in verse 57 of Luke 9, as they were walking along the road, a man said to him, "I will follow you wherever you go." Man, that's pretty cool. "Jesus, I'm with you. I'm on your team." And Jesus replied, "Foxes have dens, birds have nests, but the Son of Man has no place to lay his head." Instead of saying, "Hey, that's great, let's talk," Jesus says, "Okay, your rock is going to be your pillow. If you think by following me your life is going to get easier, let me just tell you right now, it's not going to get easy, it's going to get harder." He said to another man, "Follow me." But he replied, "Lord, first let me go and bury my father." If you've read your Bible any length of time, you know that this is kind of a colloquialism that means, let me go work with my father, get my inheritance, and then let me bury him, and then I'll come follow you. Jesus says, "No, doesn't work like that. Leave him now. Now. The things you're really looking for are not there. They're with me. Come and follow me." Still another said in verse 61, "I will follow you, Lord, but first let me go back and say goodbye to my family." That seems reasonable to me. Let me go say goodbye to mom and dad. But Jesus says, no one who puts a hand to the plow and looks back is fit for the service in the kingdom of God. Basically, Jesus is saying, look, if you go back and say goodbye to your mom and dad, you may not return. You may start counting the cost. I'm telling you the cost right now. Make your mind up right now. It's kind of like, was it Joshua? "As for me and my house, we're serving the Lord." I'm asking you as your pastor, as the preacher, as a father, come on. Father, thank you for your love for us. And I pray right now as we enter into a very special time of our service that those far from God would come near. Somehow eyes would have been opened that we're saved by grace through faith. This not of ourselves, but the gift of God. I pray the Holy Spirit would move. Something special would happen. This would be that climactic point in the life of this church. We would step across the line now and never look back to doing everything we can to take the good news of the gospel to the world and everything we can in our own lives to move away from this fan to a fully devoted follower, so that we're ready for the imminent return of Jesus Christ. In his name we pray. Everybody said, amen. Amen.
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0: 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It rhymes with It Is Time. And on the subject
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0: This I Know. Ryan Stevenson and This I Know. If you've tucked yourself up into bed and you're looking for some pleasant thoughts to help you get to sleep, a 70-year-old said, here are some things that matter more than money. 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Eating a simple meal without needing medication afterwards. 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
7: I often think that it's easier to go off the rails in the good times than in the bad. There are no atheists in foxholes. When the bullets are flying, when you're in danger, well, of course you cry out to God. But when the going's good, hey, eat, drink, and be merry. Hi, I'm Bernie Diamond, and welcome again to Fresh. Interestingly, the Apostle Paul from his prison cell writes this to his friends in Philippi. Philippians chapter 1, verses 5 and 6. I thank God for the help you gave me while I told people the good news. You helped me from the first day you believed until now. I am sure that the good work God began in you will continue until he completes it on the day when Jesus Christ comes again. In other words, the Philippians, through both good times and bad, had remained faithful to God's work by supporting Paul. They demonstrated clearly through their actions that they'd stayed on track, which leads Paul to bless them in the certainty that the good work that God had begun in them would continue to completion on the day when Jesus Christ comes again. Listen, the work of goodness in our hearts is the work of God himself. We don't perform in order to be saved, but when we are saved, we participate in his work, knowing that he'll continue to work his good in us to the end. It's an exquisite partnership that invites our participation, not performance. Stay faithful. Keep doing good, because the good work God began in you will continue until he completes it on the day when Jesus Christ comes again. That's his word, fresh for you today. Now, please don't forget that I'd so love to send you your fresh devotional every day. 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But this is the very last week that this particular one will be available, so please don't miss out. Again, that web address is freshdevotional.org.
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1: Well, this is the reason for years. 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
1: In this update, a person has died and six others injured in a house fire in Christchurch's Mighty Ho tonight. Emergency services are still working at the scene on Whitehall Street after being called there around 8:30. Superintendent Lane Todd says a scene investigation is ongoing, with cordons in place on Whitehall Street and Hills Road. The public are warned to avoid the area. Air New Zealand's chief executive says the airline's not going to need a bailout, with it set to spend $240 million extra on fuel. It told the NZX it's expecting losses as high as $390 million in the financial year to June. The airline says fuel cost recovery should improve over time as new bookings start to reflect revised pricing. The Kal Ravishankar says the COVID-19 pandemic taught them how important cash reserves are.
2: We've spent the last 6 years really building a bigger war chest for the airline, a much bigger shock absorber, if you will. And that's meant that we have a long duration of time where we can cope.
1: The Auditor General says he'll keep an eye on government procurement processes for liquefied natural gas terminal, but he's declined to hold an inquiry. Labour MP Megan Woods flagged concerns with Grant Taylor, saying the procurement's been set up with an unusually high level of ministerial oversight and power over decisions. Political reporter Troy Matic has more.
3: The Auditor General says he's agreed they're important issues, and the Ministry of Business, Innovation and Employment tells him it's getting independent advice on good practice. He's asked it to consider the need for clear decision-making roles, managing conflicts of interest, and comprehensive record-keeping.
1: A communication breakdown between two pilots has found to have caused an aborted takeoff and runway overrun at Timaru Airport in February 2024. Hannah Feck reports.
4: The Transport Accident Investigation Commissions found pilots on the Air New Zealand Timaru to Wellington flight misunderstood each other after spotting birds in the flight path during takeoff. They aborted later than what is considered safe, leading to the plane stopping 5 metres beyond the runway. None of the 39 people on board were injured.
1: Investigators say the incident highlights the importance of clear communication during critical stages of flight. In sport, out-of-favour Warriors halfback Luke Metcalf is set to become a Dragon. Sydney media is reporting St George Illawarra have agreed a 3-year contract with Metcalf worth around $900,000 a season. A late-night release from the Warriors indicates he'll not be released from his contract until the end of this season. Ryan Fox expects scoring to be brutally difficult at the second major of the year. The Fox is teeing off at the PGA Championship in Pennsylvania in half an hour and thinks the Aronimink Golf Club course won't see too many low scores.
5: But I've had enough PGA Tour events out here that, you know, I would say something in the teens, early teens might be it, but it'll very much depend on, you know, what the weather does for the week. We are forecast to have a little bit of rain. So if that softens the golf course up, that's obviously going to impact the scores.
1: To the weather. Northland and Coromandel, cloudy periods with isolated showers. Auckland to Kapiti, including the Central High Country and Bay of Plenty, generally fine with some cloud. Gisborne to Wairarapa, mostly cloudy with a few showers. Wellington, mainly fine, cloudy periods. Nelson and Buller to Fiordland, mainly fine with some cloud. Marlborough, Canterbury, Otago and Southland, fine at first, cloud increasing. And the Chatham Islands, mostly cloudy with a few light showers. That's News, Sport and Weather. I'm Nina Burton.
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0: From the Bible, every good and perfect gift is from above, coming down from the Father of heavenly lights, who does not change like shifting shadows. 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
8: It's good to be with you again as we draw near to the close of another week. Today I'll continue and complete the theme that I've been following for the past 2 weeks. The decision is yours. In my two previous talks, I've been dealing with two specific decisions or choices with which God confronts us in His Word. They were presented by Moses to Israel in two chapters of the book of Deuteronomy, chapters 28 and 30. And these are the choices or decisions. The first one, between life or death, the second between blessing or curse. And I pointed out to you that in each case the Bible indicates these things come as a result of making a decision. If we make the right decision, it's life and blessing. If we make the wrong decision, it's death and cursing. I also explained briefly the steps to the two, to blessing or to curse. The steps to blessing are these, very simple, to hear and obey God's voice. What could be more simple than that? And the steps to curses are just the opposite, not hearing God's voice and not obeying Him. And remember, either way, it's a decision that you're going to make. Now, in my talk today, I'm going to continue with this theme of blessings and curses, and I'm going to explain how to make the right decision, what's actually involved in making that decision and passing from curse to blessing. I think it would be good first if I just recapitulated my summary of blessings and curses so that you'll know what you're getting out of and what you're getting into. I'll start this time with the curses. This is a summation of Deuteronomy 28, verses 15 through 68. Humiliation, failure to reproduce, mental and physical sickness, family breakdown, poverty, defeat, oppression, failure, God's disfavor. Those are curses. Now let's look at the blessings. In the first 14 verses of Deuteronomy 28, I sum them up this way. Exaltation, health, reproductiveness, prosperity, victory, and God's favor. Now, to be very practical, I'm going to explain to you the scriptural way by which you can implement your decision to turn from the curses and to enter into the blessings. It's all based on a key passage in Galatians chapter 3, verses 13 and 14, which says this, Christ redeemed us from the curse of the law by becoming a curse for us. For it is written, cursed is everyone who is hung on a tree. He redeemed us in order that the blessing given to Abraham might come to the Gentiles through Christ Jesus, so that by faith we might receive the promise of the Spirit. That speaks about what Jesus accomplished for us by his atoning death on the cross. And the particular aspect of what he accomplished in those verses is the transition from curse to blessing. And it's based on this scriptural legal fact that on the cross, Christ became a curse. In the Old Testament, it was written that everyone who is hanged on a tree is a curse. So when Jesus, by the foreknowledge of God, was hanged on the tree, which is the cross, that was God's testimony that Jesus had been made a curse for us. Why? That he might redeem us from the curse. In other words, the curse that was due to all human sin, rebellion, stubbornness, wickedness, all that came upon Jesus on the cross. Let me use this phrase. Jesus exhausted the curse. Every curse. And if you analyze the curses, you'll see they were all fulfilled in that act of the crucifixion. Every curse came upon Jesus. Let me mention one specific curse just by way of illustration, the poverty curse. Deuteronomy 28, the poverty curse is described as this, that thou shalt serve thine enemies whom the Lord thy God shall send against thee in hunger and in thirst and in nakedness and in want of all things. That's total, absolute poverty. Hunger, thirst, nakedness, want of all things. Consider Jesus as he hung on the cross. He was hungry. He had not eaten for 24 hours. He was thirsty. One of his last utterances was, I'm thirsty. He was naked. They'd taken all his clothes from him. And he was in want of all things. He had nothing. He was buried in a borrowed burial robe and laid in a borrowed tomb. He had literally nothing. He exhausted the poverty curse on our behalf. But not only the poverty curse, but every one of those curses, Jesus exhausted on the cross. He was made the curse. Why? That we in turn, through faith, might receive the blessing. The evil came upon him. that the good might be made available to us. That's the legal, scriptural basis of this transition. That's the basis on which God can give you your decision. You've decided to turn your back on the curses. You've decided to seek the blessings. Well, this is the way that God, without compromising his justice, can offer you the blessings in place of the curses. Because his justice was satisfied by the propitiatory death of Jesus on the cross. Jesus bore our sins. He was condemned in our place. He died our death. And he bore our curse. That we in turn might be made righteous. That we might have life. And that we might receive the blessing. But bear in mind that it comes through the Holy Spirit. Because in the 14th verse of Galatians 3, it says, he redeemed us in order that the blessing given to Abraham might come to the Gentiles through Christ Jesus, so that by faith we might receive the promise of the Spirit, capital S, the Holy Spirit. In other words, the Holy Spirit is the administrator of the blessings that have been legally obtained for us by the atoning death of Jesus Christ on our behalf. Let me say those simple statements once more. The exchange is from curse to blessing. The cross is the place of decision. And the Holy Spirit is the administrator of the blessings as we hear and obey God's voice. I've pointed out that the transition in your life will come, the transition from curse to blessing, that is, the transition will come by your making the right decision. And you can make that right decision right here and now. But I need to add that making the right decision will not necessarily change every aspect of your life immediately. What it will do is change the course of your life. You've been walking into the shadows. Now you turn around and you begin to walk into the sunlight. It's a process, not one single instantaneous experience. As you are thenceforth led by the Holy Spirit, the blessings will be worked out for you. Let me remind you of what Moses said in Deuteronomy 28:2. If you hear and obey the voice of the Lord, all these blessings shall come on thee and overtake thee, if thou shalt hearken unto the voice of the Lord thy God. So you turn around. You turn your back on that dark world of curses. You turn toward the sunlight of God's favor. You begin to walk toward it. You're walking away from the curses. You're walking into the area of blessings. Now, it doesn't follow that all the blessings will immediately be yours. But as you continue to walk in that direction, as you continue to hear and obey God's voice, as you continue to be led by the Holy Spirit, then the blessings will come on you and overtake you. What I'm talking about is a total change in the course of your life. That comes by decision. You can make that decision right now. The outworking of your decision will really take the rest of your life, but your life will be going in a different direction from what it has been up to now. Now I want to ask you this very important and personal question. Are you ready to make that decision? Many of you that have heard my voice and have listened to the list of curses, you've had to say, well, that's what I'm experiencing. It just describes my life. So many things in that list are what are happening to me. I surely don't want that any longer. I want to make that right decision. I want to change. I want to turn around. I want to turn my back on all that darkness. Well, if that's what you want to do, let me just try and show you very briefly and simply how to do it. I want you to think of yourself mentally standing at the foot of the cross, looking up at the body of Jesus hanging on the cross and saying, "Thank you, Lord. I understand. You were on that cross. You hung there because you were made a curse for me. And you were made a curse for me that I might receive the blessing. And Lord, I want to thank you. First and foremost, I want to thank you that you loved me so much, that you were willing to endure all those curses, that I might have the blessing. And Lord, from now on, I turn my back on those curses. I turn my back on sin and rebellion and pride and stubbornness and self-will. I won't go my own way any longer, Lord. I turn around. I leave the curses behind me. I'm going to hear and obey your voice. I'm going to be led by the Holy Spirit. By your grace, Lord, I'm going to walk out of the darkness into the sunlight, out of the curses into the blessings. Do you want to make that decision? You can.
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1: And I'm trying to give Andrew a nickname, which we'll talk about a little later. 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

0: Franny Cash and Jesus All Along, and before that, Francesca Battistelli with Beautiful, Beautiful. It is 1:30. Now, here's a question. If your life depended on it, could you write down on a piece of paper exactly what's in your freezer? Now, I ask that because I went to put some Feijoas in the freezer the other day and realised that there was not room for another container. And then I looked and all I could see were these sort of like plastic bags and yogurt containers in front of me. And because I didn't write what should have been in them on the lids, I've got no idea. So it's a job for the weekend, according to my wife. Tomorrow, I've got to take them all out of the freezer and name them properly. And then apparently we're not allowed to buy any more meat until we've used up everything that's in the freezer. Yeah, we'll see how long that lasts.
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0: Zach Williams together with Ben Fuller and Wait For Me before that, Marley Solar and Lift Your Head. It is just after 20 to 2. If you're celebrating a birthday today, congratulations. I hope that you have a wonderful day. You get to hear from the people who are in your life and are special to you. We missed a birthday yesterday. The Top Twins celebrating their birthday, 68. Now, apparently some health issues, so if you are a prayer, you can remember the Top Twins. Some of their humour, but some of it's incredibly clever. But here's the question. We know them as the Top Twins, but what are their names? Linda and Jules, J-O-O-L-S. Happy birthday for yesterday.
1: Ever wondered what the Bible really meant in its original context? 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
11: 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To act justly and to love mercy, and to walk humbly with your God.
10: Micah chapter 6, verse 8 from the New International Version. It's simple, it's beautiful, and it's challenging. God has shown us what is good. He's made clear what he desires from us, to act justly, to love mercy, and to walk humbly with him. This famous verse is about the kind of life that makes a difference. And Nikki Gumbel tells a story that captures this nicely. Alfred Nobel is remembered today for the Nobel Peace Prize, but he was also the inventor of dynamite and a manufacturer of weapons. In 1888, when his brother Ludwig died, a newspaper mistakenly published an obituary for Alfred instead. They thought he had died, and the obituary was brutal. It called him the Merchant of Death, a man who had become rich by finding ways to kill more people faster than ever before. Alfred Nobel read his own obituary. He saw how the world would remember him, and he was devastated. But he also had something incredibly rare: the chance to change the story before it was too late. So in his will, he left the equivalent of $250 million to establish the Nobel Prizes. He wanted his legacy to be about peace, science, literature, and human flourishing. He wanted his life to make a difference. Nikki Gumbel says this story invites us to think about our own legacy. What difference might our lives make? How can we change the world for the better? Micah chapter 6 verse 8 gives us a place to start. We act justly, doing what's right, standing up for others, seeking fairness. We love mercy, showing compassion, staying loyal, letting kindness shape our actions. We walk humbly with God, taking our relationship with the Lord seriously, living gratefully and faithfully. This is how we make a difference, by acting justly, loving mercy, and walking humbly with our God.
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1: In this update, a person has died and six others injured in a house fire in Christchurch's Mighty Ho tonight. Emergency services are still working at the scene on Whitehall Street after being called there around 8:30. Superintendent Lane Todd says a scene investigation is ongoing, with cordons in place on Whitehall Street and Hills Road. The public are warned to avoid the area. Air New Zealand's chief executive says the airline's not going to need a bailout, with it set to spend $240 million extra on fuel. It told the NZX it's expecting losses as high as $390 million in the financial year to June. The airline says fuel cost recovery should improve over time as new bookings start to reflect revised pricing. Nikhil Ravishankar says the COVID-19 pandemic taught them how important cash reserves are.
2: We've spent the last 6 years really building a bigger war chest for the airline, a much bigger shock absorber, if you will. And that's meant that we have a long duration of time where we can cope.
1: The Auditor General says he'll keep an eye on government procurement processes for liquefied natural gas terminal, but he's declined to hold an inquiry. Labour MP Megan Woods flagged concerns with Grant Taylor, saying the procurement's been set up with an unusually high level of ministerial oversight and power over decisions. Political reporter Troy Matich has more.
3: The Auditor General says he's agreed they're important issues, and the Ministry of Business, Innovation and Employment tells him it's getting independent advice on good practice. He's asked it to consider the need for clear decision-making roles, managing conflicts of interest, and comprehensive record-keeping.
1: A communication breakdown between two pilots has found to have caused an aborted takeoff and runway overrun at Timaru Airport in February 2024. Hannah Feck reports.
4: The Transport Accident Investigation Commission's found pilots on the Air New Zealand Timaru to Wellington flight misunderstood each other after spotting birds in the flight path during takeoff. They aborted later than what is considered safe, leading to the plane stopping 5 metres beyond the runway. None of the 39 people on board were injured.
1: Investigators say the incident highlights the importance of clear communication during critical stages of flight. In sport, out-of-favour Warriors halfback Luke Metcalf is set to become a Dragon. Sydney media is reporting St George Illawarra have agreed a 3-year contract with Metcalf worth around $900,000 a season. A late-night release from the Warriors indicates he'll not be released from his contract until the end of this season. Ryan Fox expects scoring to be brutally difficult at the second major of the year. The Fox is teeing off at the PGA Championship in Pennsylvania in half an hour and thinks the Aronimink Golf Club course won't see too many low scores.
5: But I've had enough PGA Tour events out here that, you know, I would say something in the teens, early teens might be it, but it'll very much depend on, you know, what the weather does for the week. We are forecast to have a little bit of rain, so if that softens the golf course up, that's obviously going to impact the scores.
1: To the weather. Northland and Coromandel, cloudy periods with isolated showers. Auckland to Kapiti, including the Central High Country and Bay of Plenty, generally fine with some cloud. Gisborne to Wairarapa, mostly cloudy with a few showers. Wellington, mainly fine, cloudy periods. Nelson and Buller to Fiordland, mainly fine with some cloud. Marlborough, Canterbury, Otago and Southland, fine at first, cloud increasing. And the Chatham Islands, mostly cloudy with a few light showers. That's News, Sport and Weather. I'm Nina Burton.
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0: From the Bible, this is how you can recognize the Spirit of God. Every spirit that acknowledges that Jesus Christ has come in the flesh is from God. 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
7: Occasionally, but very rarely, life delivers moments that clearly feel monumental, even providential. It's as though God orchestrated all the key elements, like stars lining up in the skies, and something dramatic occurs that changes history forever. Hi, I'm Clayton Bjellin, and today on Insight for Living, Chuck Swindoll describes one such moment. In his biographical study of Esther, he'll show us how this woman of strength and dignity walked hand in hand with destiny. Chuck is teaching from the first and the second chapters of the book that bears her name, and he titled this message, There she goes, Miss Persia.
8: God not only moves in unusual ways, he also moves, I'm convinced, on uneventful days. I think he is just as involved in the mundane events as he is in the miraculous. I believe his hand is in it all. Let me illustrate from the scriptures a perfect example of an unknown young woman whose life had nothing to do with the events we're going to spend our time looking at for the next number of minutes. And yet in God's tapestry, he was weaving together an unknown orphaned young woman into the life of the most powerful man in the Persian Empire. My Bible is open to one of the most least read sections of the scriptures, the book of Esther. Like the story begins, now it took place in the days of Ahasuerus, the same one who reigned from India to Ethiopia over 127 provinces. He gave a banquet. Now, there's nothing new about banquets in nobility. That's common, standard operating procedure. He gave a banquet, however, that was like no other banquet. Observe the size of it. It was for all his princes and attendants, army officers of Persia, so there was military brass as well as nobility, the nobles and the princes of his provinces being in his presence. When he displayed the riches of his royal glory and the splendor of his great majesty for many days. Now look, 180 days. We're talking 6 months of banqueting. He invited, however, another group and a larger group to a second banquet on the heels of the first. When those days were completed, we read in verse 5, the same king gave another banquet and it lasted 7 days. It was for all the people who were present in Susa, the capital, from the greatest to the least in the court of the garden of the king's palace. So now he opens the doors and lets anybody in, from the least to the greatest. And they must have come by the hundreds, maybe by the thousands. Think of that place. 7 days. Drinks were served in golden vessels of various kind, and the royal wine was plentiful according to the king's bounty. Hold nothing back. Bring it on. Let them have all they want for 7 days. This went on. The queen wasn't there. Apparently, in the king's orders, there would not be the presence of Queen Vashti and her friends. So verse 9 tells us she gave a banquet for the women in the palace which belonged to King Ahasuerus. So in another part of this palace, she held her banquet. On the seventh day, when the heart of the king was merry with wine, the guy was soused. He was drunk. And while he was in this drunken, unrestrained mental state, he makes a command to his wise men that are at least listed here, the seven eunuchs who served in his presence. And this is what he commanded. They were to bring Queen Vashti before the king, her royal crown, the original says turban, whatever. She was to wear her royal headpiece in order to display her beauty to the people and the princes, for she was beautiful. You can count on this. When scripture says she's beautiful, it really means it. It isn't trying to show favor toward her because she's a queen. If she was ugly, it would probably say she was ugly. But when it says she's beautiful, it means she was a knockout. And she was to come wearing her royal headdress, and she was to display her beauty for all of his half-drunk friends to see. Now, Some Jewish scholars wrestle with what this means. Some suggest it simply meant she was to come unveiled, which would have been scandal enough in a Persian court. Others suggest that she was to come wearing only her crown, which would have been another kind of scandal. She said no. Queen Vashti, verse 12, refused to come at the king's command. Alexander White, a writer of Old Testament and New Testament characters, does a masterful job with the book of Esther, lifting a little section from what he has written. Whatever the royal order that came to her out of the banqueting hall exactly was, the brave queen refused to obey it. Her beauty was her own and her husband's. It was not for open show among hundreds of half-drunk men. I shall leave this part of the unsavory story veiled up in all the restrained and dignified language of the sacred writer. Doesn't that sound like something written in the 19th century? Isn't that beautiful? I won't let my imaginations run wild. Well, not being Alexander White, I did. And I'll tell you what, I admire Vashti. I admire Queen Vashti. Since when does submission mean that the wife is a sexual pawn in the carnal desires of her husband, no matter what they may be? It was never God's design that a wife submit to whatever extreme whims a husband may entertain. To carry out evil desires from his mind is to rob a woman of her dignity and to display her before a public that would have nothing in mind but lust is not submission, it's slavery. And it's still slavery. And it isn't right. And I applaud Vashti for her courageous decision. Marriage does not give a husband the right or the license to fulfill his basest fantasies by using his wife as a thing. I think I'm about unshockable, having been in ministry, but every once in a while I have to suck in my breath in a bit of shock when I hear what some men demand of their wives, calling it submission. It is really a shame. Be careful, men, what you command of the woman God has given you. Be certain that it doesn't assault her dignity as a person and turn a lovely human being into a sexual thing for you or for others to watch. Well, Queen Vashti's words enraged the king. He absolutely couldn't stand it. Remember, he's drunk. Verse 12 tells us the king became very angry and his wrath burned within him. Naturally, in this condition, he's got men around who want to do nothing more than please him, regardless of what it would require. And so he said to the wise men who understood the times, men who were close to him, and they are described, or at least they are named in verse 14, not to be confused with the eunuchs mentioned earlier. Those who were close to him, seven princes of Persia and Media who had access to the king's presence and sat in the first place in the kingdom, these would be his cabinet, his advisors, if a king would ever submit to such. His question is, according to law, what is to be done with Queen Vashti because she did not obey the command of King Ahasuerus delivered by the eunuchs? What are we going to do? What's our game plan? In the presence of the king and the princes, Memucan said this. By the way, one of my sources, interesting enough, said there's extra biblical literature to prove that Memucan had trouble at home. And he naturally would use this as an opportunity to give his wife a message indirectly stamped with the signet of the king's ring. And so he said, Queen Vashti has wronged not only the king, but all the princes and all the peoples who are in all the provinces of King Ahasuerus. I would say that's a little overreaction, wouldn't you? But he says it nevertheless. The queen's conduct will become known to all the women, causing them to look with contempt on their husbands, saying, King Ahasuerus commanded Queen Vashti to be brought in to his presence, and she didn't come. You see, the fear, obviously, is that before long, all women will be doing what Queen Vashti has done, and the men will lose control of their wives. And this day, the ladies of Persia and Media who have heard of the queen's conduct will speak in the same way to all the king's princes. And there will be plenty of contempt and anger. Can't you hear this? All men's gathering as they are all agree. Yeah, that's right, man. My wife's like that. Man, she hears about Vashti. She's going to go nuts. She's already a rebel, but she's going to get absolutely out on and on and on. And finally, he's got the king all ready for his suggestion. If it pleases the king, let a royal edict be issued by him. And let it be written in the laws of the Medes and the Persians. Remember, that's the law that's never changed. So that it cannot be repealed that Vashti should come no more into the presence of King Ahasuerus. Now, that was his right. He certainly had the right to say, that's it, curtains. You've seen the last of me, lady. You're gone. So directly, this edict had to do with his own home and his own marriage. But he goes further. Let the king give her royal position to another who is more worthy than she. Now, right about now, you're probably thinking, what in the world does all of this have to do with righteous things? I mean, I am trying to find Esther in this book, and I can't find. All I've got is a banquet and a king and more than 6 months of drinking and display of carnal appetites. And wait a minute. Remember what we said? God not only moves in mysterious ways, he moves in mundane days. His hand is not removed from this scene. Did you notice what I just read? Vashti will be gone, and let the king give her position to another more worthy than she. Enter Esther. But what you have to remember is that Esther doesn't have the foggiest idea of this little chamber of men with their little minds working out their little frustrations regarding their own homes. Esther is about her business, living her life just like your daughter and mine, or your son and mine, or you and I are living our lives today, knowing nothing of a chamber where they are meeting that will have something to do, quite possibly, with our entire future. This is the beauty of the Christian life. This is the wonder of God's sovereignty. He works in these remarkable ways, moving and pushing and changing minds until he brings even, let me say it, out of the most carnal and secular of settings, a decision that will set our course anew. We're going to see that all the way through this book, and I love it. So little is said of this. We live in such an ultra-Christian mentality that we think God is asleep when it comes to nations. Or God is out of touch when it comes to carnal banquets. Or God wrings his hands when it comes to godless rulers who make decisions that are so unfair. In fact, so rash and even stupid. Trust me. God is at work. Even in an ancient scene like Persia. Look at verse 20. They go a little further in the edict than I think would be practically possible to require. When the king's edict, which he shall make, is heard throughout all his kingdom, great as it is, then all women will give honor to their husbands, great and small. I'm not sure about that. And this word pleased the king and the princes, and the king did as Memucan proposed. He sent letters to all the king's provinces, to each province according to its script, and to every people according to their language. Notice what it says. Every man shall be the master in his own house and the one who speaks in the language of his own people. He'll be in charge and he will speak for the family. Now, I want to ask you a question. Since when did a letter from the king make any wife submissive? Okay? I'm all for submission, as long as it's biblical kind of submission. I'm all for the husband being the leader of the home, as long as it's God's kind of leader, set forth in Scripture, not some wild, fundamentalistic concept of leadership and submission. I'm all for those roles, and I believe in them, and I preach them every chance I get. But the perversion of such, or the requirement of such, always amazes me. Since when did legislation bring about submission? Certainly from some king no one had ever met, or very few of them. Nevertheless, it goes out, and the plan begins to unfold. Back to Alexander White. Let us take heed to note that the sacred writer's whole point is this, that the divine hand was, all the time, overruling Ahasuerus's brutality, Vashti's brave womanliness, and Esther's beauty. And her elevation into Vashti's vacant seat, all this, more than all this, to work together for the deliverance and the well-being of the remnant of Israel that still lay dispersed in the vast empire of Persia. Wow, is that great? God's heart is on his people, a remnant in Persia, away from Zion. He must preserve them from extinction. That requires decisions from the top, and that requires one of his people to be there, namely Esther, who will someday be sitting beside Ahasuerus, whom she doesn't even know today. After these things, the next chapter begins. For a moment, if you will allow me, put your index finger here at Esther 2 and turn ahead to Proverbs chapter 21. Job, Psalms, Proverbs 21. There it is. Verse 1. Here is a verse that is seldom mentioned, but it needs to be underscored today. The king's heart is like channels of water in the hand of the Lord. He turns it wherever he wishes. Beautiful. Here's King Ahasuerus, who has written on the stones that have been unearthed, the king of the world. And all he is a little tributary in the hands of Almighty God. He will move his heart wherever he, capital H, wishes. And I got news for all of us in case we've forgotten. God is in no hurry. You've discovered that, haven't you? You know, we all think if God's in this, he'll change things. Like within an hour or so. Certainly by sundown. Absolutely by the end of the week. No. I've said nothing about timing. God does not go by the human clock. Compared to the works of mankind, God is extremely deliberate and painfully slow. He moves ever so slowly. I'm not original in this, but God's wheels grind slowly and exceedingly fine. Don't worry. Get a big picture today. Put your anxieties on hold. God is at work. If he is able to move the heart of the king like little channels of water coming from the reservoir, then believe me, he's able to reshape and rechannel lives that right now you think are long gone, lost, and calling their own shots. No, not at all. Now, Esther chapter 2. Quickly now, back to Esther chapter 2. After these things, that's enough to make you go back to sleep. Having done all of this, we're back to the palace. So what? After what things? Oh, wait a minute. When you read your Bibles, pay attention to little particles, to opening lines, to that which the average reader would say, let's get on to what's exciting. Pause and look. I did that. I've been studying this for some time, and I found that after these things is pregnant with meaning. It is full of truth. Remember what I told you to put on the back burner in chapter 1? In the third year of his reign. Now, when I read after these things, I thought, well, fourth year of his reign? How about the end of the third year of his reign? And I began to read through the chapter, and I didn't find any help until I came to verse 16 of chapter 2, where Esther, who wins the Miss Persia contest, Esther is taken to King Ahasuerus to his royal palace in the 10th month, which is

0: have happened? 483, because it's in the third year. The events of chapter 2 must have occurred 479, since it's 7 years from when he begins, right? What happened in 480, 479? Well, that's a great question. I'm glad you asked. History books tell us that this particular king, whom the books call Xerxes, and I quote, made an ambitious but disastrous attempt to conquer Greece. He returned defeated. So, after these things, he led an expedition to wipe out this growing giant on the surface, Greece, and he was defeated. And like a dog that's been whipped, he tucked his tail between his legs and went yiping back to Susa, the capital, lonely. And he opened the doors of the palace, and there was no lovely wife to greet him with arms outstretched, no comforting words of understanding. For the first time, he has been defeated on the battlefield. There's nothing good on the stove in the kitchen, and he's lonely.
1: Xerxes returned from his greatest defeat to an empty palace, a king that was powerful beyond measure, but he was profoundly alone. 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
1: Still trying to

0: We are messengers in faith, hope and love, and I think they're on a tour of America just at the moment. Well, someone else who could be considered a messenger is Richard Black. He is a counsellor. You may have heard him from time to time on Andrew Urquhart's Thoughts and Comments, and he has some very interesting things to say. He's written a book called The Thriving Pastor, and he suggests that pastors can get just a wee bit off track because all of a sudden they're focusing on things that they shouldn't focus on. Really interesting. Talks about our identity in Christ, our macro calling, and then the specific role that we have. A really interesting book. I interviewed him yesterday for Very Tall Man, the podcast, and that should be released in the next couple of weeks or so. I hope you look out for it. Really interesting.
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5: For as he thinks in his heart, so is he. From Proverbs 23, verse 7. A fascinating experiment was conducted half a century ago. Three men tested their strength on a gripping machine with an average measure of 101 pounds of pressure. Then the participants were hypnotized and the experimenter told them, "You cannot grip because you are weak." Under the power of suggestion, their average grip strength fell to 29 pounds of pressure. Then the experimenter said, "Now you can grip." Their average grip increased to 145 pounds of pressure. Their strength was increased fivefold when they said, "I can," versus when they said, "I can't." It helps to think of Scripture as a script. While the reality of your circumstances may feel as if you're off script, you must take cues from God's word. You have to live as if you are who God says you are. You have what God says you have, and you can do what God says you can do. If you believe the enemy's lies, you're in deep trouble. But if you believe God's word, it'll get you and keep you out of trouble. When you're battling illness, you can stand on his promise. "For I will restore health to you and heal you of your wounds," says the Lord. From Jeremiah 30, verse 17. When you're lonely, don't forget his promise. "I will never leave you nor forsake you." From Hebrews 13, verse 5. When you feel like you've lost your way, remember his words. "A man's heart plans his way, but the Lord directs his steps." From Proverbs 16, verse 9. The word for today is, live like you believe.
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0: Reema.
1: Since 1978 I've been listening. 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

Katie, Nicole and Have Your Way. Are you awake? Should you be asleep? Well, if you should be asleep and you don't want to know the time, block your ears now. It's 8 to 3.

0: keeping you in the know. This is Rima News.
1: In this update, a person has died and six others injured in a house fire in Christchurch's Mighty Ho tonight. Emergency services are still working at the scene on Whitehall Street after being called there around 8:30. Superintendent Lane Todd says a scene investigation is ongoing, with cordons in place on Whitehall Street and Hills Road. The public are warned to avoid the area. Air New Zealand's chief executive says the airline's not going to need a bailout, with it set to spend $240 million extra on fuel. It told the NZX it's expecting losses as high as $390 million in the financial year to June. The airline says fuel cost recovery should improve over time as new bookings start to reflect revised pricing. The Kal Ravishankar says the COVID-19 pandemic taught them how important cash reserves are.
2: We've spent the last 6 years really building a bigger war chest for the airline, a much bigger shock absorber, if you will. And that's meant that we have a long duration of time where we can cope.
1: The Auditor General says he'll keep an eye on government procurement processes for liquefied natural gas terminal, but he's declined to hold an inquiry. Labour MP Megan Woods flagged concerns with Grant Taylor, saying the procurement's been set up with an unusually high level of ministerial oversight and power over decisions. Political reporter Troy Matic has more.
3: The Auditor General says he's agreed they're important issues, and the Ministry of Business, Innovation and Employment tells him it's getting independent advice on good practice. He's asked it to consider the need for clear decision-making roles, managing conflicts of interest, and comprehensive record-keeping.
1: A communication breakdown between two pilots has found to have caused an aborted takeoff and runway overrun at Timaru Airport in February 2024. Hannah Feck reports.
4: The Transport Accident Investigation Commission's found pilots on the Air New Zealand Timaru to Wellington flight misunderstood each other after spotting birds in the flight path during takeoff. They aborted later than what is considered safe, leading to the plane stopping 5 metres beyond the runway. None of the 39 people on board were injured.
1: Investigators say the incident highlights the importance of clear communication during critical stages of flight. In sport, out-of-favour Warriors halfback Luke Metcalf is set to become a Dragon. Sydney media is reporting St George Illawarra have agreed a 3-year contract with Metcalf worth around $900,000 a season. A late-night release from the Warriors indicates he'll not be released from his contract until the end of this season. Ryan Fox expects scoring to be brutally difficult at the second major of the year. The Fox is teeing off at the PGA Championship in Pennsylvania in half an hour and thinks the Aronimink Golf Club course won't see too many low scores.
5: I've had enough PGA Tour events out here that, you know, I would say something in the teens, early teens might be it, but it'll very much depend on, you know, what the weather does for the week. We are forecast to have a little bit of rain, so if that softens the golf course up, that's obviously going to impact the scores.
1: To the weather. Northland and Coromandel, cloudy periods with isolated showers. Auckland to Kapiti, including the Central High Country and Bay of Plenty, generally fine with some cloud. Gisborne to Wairarapa, mostly cloudy with a few showers. Wellington, mainly fine, cloudy periods. Nelson and Buller to Fiordland, mainly fine with some cloud. Marlborough, Canterbury, Otago and Southland, fine at first, cloud increasing. And the Chatham Islands, mostly cloudy with a few light showers. That's New Sport and Weather. I'm Nina Burton.
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0: From the Bible. 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
7: We think one of the best Jesus-centered answers when it relates to this question of what difference can I make, or how will my life matter, or why am I here, that purpose question, is the idea of story and being caught up in God's story. So my story doesn't live, you know, in a vacuum. Even our family story, it's not just about we're going to build a family legacy or you need to do this or that because you're part of this family or any of that. Our story matters because we're caught up in the story of God.
8: Yeah.
7: And what God has done, what God's doing now, what God will do. You know, this is his story and we get to be part of it. We get to have our like chapter in the book, but the book isn't about us fundamentally. It's about God.
8: Welcome to Family Life Today, where we want to help you pursue the relationships that matter most. I'm Dave Wilson.
9: And I'm Ann Wilson, and you can find us at familylifetoday.com. 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
8: I think I know the answer to this question, but do you remember the first time you wondered why you are here?
9: Yes.
8: Your purpose?
9: Yes. Isn't that funny?
8: I want our listeners to hear this because when you told me this 40-some years ago in our first year of marriage, I was sort of shocked.
9: I was in the second grade and I was in bed. And mind you, I'm going to get teary talking about this. Because of sexual abuse in my past, I would ask deep questions like, why is this happening? I would ask, what's wrong with me? Who am I? But the big question that I would ask is, why am I here? And I would ask that continually. Why am I on this earth? Is there a purpose to it? Because I had a great family, but that abuse was outside the family. And I just felt like something must be wrong with me. And we didn't have much God in our family. We didn't talk about him much, but I thought, if there's a God, is there a purpose to my life? Those are big questions for a little 8-year-old girl.
8: Yeah, I mean, that's why I was shocked. I don't remember thinking that till I was in college.
9: Well, it's funny because I was with my parents when they were like 84. I'm on this trip with them. And I said to my dad, Dad, he's 84. Do you remember the first time you asked the question, why am I here? He goes, I've never actually thought that till this very moment. I'm like, what? You're 84. He goes, I've never thought of that, which is so interesting.
8: Oh, yeah. And you know, her dad, Dick, became sort of my dad because I didn't have a dad. He's my kind of guy. I'm like, guys, I relate to that. It's like, you're 84 years old. He had never, and he meant it.
9: Oh, yeah.
8: He
9: absolutely.
8: Really never thought about it. So when I remember Ann telling me second grade, I'm like, wow, this woman is deep.
9: Well, there was a lot of pain.
8: Yeah. And it's interesting that that was behind it.
9: Why are we asking this question?
8: Well, we're
9: today?
8: Asking this question because we're talking about the three big questions teenagers ask. And we have Brad Griffin back in the studio with us today, who's a parent, but also has studied teens and knows what these questions are. So, Brad, welcome back to Family Life Today.
7: Oh, it's so great to be here.
8: I mean, we've had a great conversation mm-hmm. with you about the book that you wrote with Kara Powell called The Three Big Questions That Change Every Teenager, Making the Most of Your Conversations and Connections. And obviously, this is important for all of us, but especially for us as parents.
9: I'm going to mm-hmm. say, too, for our listeners, if you have teenagers, get this book.
8: Yeah.
9: Maybe pre-teenagers, get this book. You're going to be fascinated. We couldn't put it down. It's so helpful, encouraging to guide us and helping us.
8: Tell our listeners a little bit about what you do. I know you're at the Fuller Youth Institute. What is that? How does it work? What do you do there?
7: Our mission is equipping parents and leaders to really surround young people with support. We talk about helping young people change the world, and the way that that happens is that they have adults in their lives who are with them, mm-hmm. who are really with them and on their team. And we do that through research. And I just love, I'm a research nerd. and so I love listening. Research is just a fancy way of saying, listen to people and tell stories about it. Mm. And so that's what we do. And we really want to equip people to do what they want to do, which is be better parents, you know, yeah. be better leaders. We serve a lot of youth ministry leaders because we focus in on the adolescent years.
9: Well, I thought it was interesting, even in your book in chapter one, you say the following questions were by far the most common questions that emerge from the interview surveys. Mm-hmm. I want to just hit some of these because every parent, I would be leaning in like, oh, what are our teens asking? Yeah,
8: and by the way, these were not the three biggies.
9: Right.
8: These were like, they're in these, mm-hmm. but you got to sort of filter through these to get to, okay, they're really asking these three.
9: They're asking, how do I manage anxiety and stress better? technology. We don't have questions. We kind of got it, which was interesting. Three, generation is diverse, but they have questions about navigating racial pain, questions handling gender identity, sexual orientation, questions about sexuality, questions about safety, questions about drugs, alcohol, vaping. And so these are all these big questions, but then you and Kara kind of took it down to the big three. Mm-hmm. Because underneath these surface questions, you're saying, no, they really come down to, will you name those again, the big three?
7: Yeah, the big question of identity, who am I? The big question of belonging, where do I fit? And the big question of purpose, what difference can I make?
8: Mm. And today, let's talk about purpose a little bit, but real quick, I know in the book, and we've talked about this, when they ask, who am I? You say, the better answer is, you are enough.
7: In Jesus, yes. Yeah.
8: So that's where we sort of landed that one.
7: We did.
8: There's a better answer than, you know, I'm who my friends say I am. I am enough in Christ.
7: Yes. And then with belonging, there's that better answer, that Jesus-centered answer of with. I belong with God. I belong with God's people. The sense that we can provide the presence of God through other people. And that they know they're not alone. You know, I mean, that's kind of the heart of belonging is that you know you're not alone. And with purpose, to go that direction, it may actually be helpful first to talk about the ways that young people are talking about purpose themselves before we get to that Jesus-centered answer.
8: Right.
7: So what we heard, and we spent over 100 hours in in-depth interviews just listening to teenagers talk, and we paired that with survey data, and we looked at other research that's out there on Gen Z and how all this works. And, you know, what we heard was a couple of kind of dominant answers. One of them was around following a script, that I've been given a lot of scripts about how I'm supposed to, you know, why my life matters, why I'm here, what kind of purpose I have in the world. And those scripts are sometimes, they have a lot of God language around them for kids who grow up in the church and in churched families. So for example, there's actually pressure around finding God's will. So, you know, we heard, I remember this one teenager named Carrie saying, well, I want to know what God's will is for my life, but I'm afraid I'm going to get it wrong. And, you know, I'm afraid I'm going to go to college and study this thing, and then it's going to be the wrong thing. And then I'm going to have wasted, you know, this time and money. And it was almost this sense of, there are such high expectations for me that to know God's will and to get it right, that if I get it wrong, I'm going to be disappointing the people around me, and I'm going to be disappointing God. And
9: the parents' intent is good, but the kids are feeling pressure from the parents. Maybe they're dreaming big for their children.
7: Right.
9: I see you doing this. Is that what you're kind of saying?
7: Yeah, absolutely. And sometimes the way we use God language, you know, we don't mean for it to come across as pressure, but it does. And sometimes it's honestly because we don't tell enough stories of failure and of stories of our own journey of discovery. We don't tell enough stories of, you know, not figuring it all out ourselves right away. The way we sort of narrate what that looks like to find God's will or God's plan for your life. Sometimes that sounds like there's not room for mistakes or there's not room for discovery. And that's not actually what we mean to mean at all. Another narrative we heard was around helping. You know, I feel like my life matters if I'm helping someone. And helping is a really good thing. And there's all kinds of positive, you know, research correlations with helping. And we could talk all day about how great that is. And there's sort of a shadow side too. There was sort of this sense of, I only matter if I can make somebody happy, or I only matter if I do all these things that, you know, again, people expect me to do. In some kids' cases, there's a lot of expectations around helping in the home, taking care of siblings. Or with one young man we talked to, his dad is chronically ill, and part of this kid's daily work as a teenager is taking care of his dad. There's a lot about that that's beautiful, and that is really mature and just what it means to be family. And then there's a part of it too that it's hard for him to see past kind of being stuck in this family situation to what else his purpose might look like in life. Because right now he's just helping his family survive. So you've got a whole span there.
9: Well, you know? I'm thinking of kids that maybe their parents have gone through a divorce and now they're in a blended family situation. Mm-hmm. So they're really asking, where do I fit in? And maybe the families are very different in how they're answering those questions too. Did you get any of that in the survey of kids kind of trying to find that balance and identity in that situation?
7: Yeah. Divorce and family separation and blended families, they raise all kinds of questions around the three questions.
9: Yeah.
7: You know, this who am I and who am I here and who am I there? You know, if you're juggling between two homes, where do I fit? What does that look like? And on the purpose front, you know, it's interesting too, because parents can have very different versions of who they think you should be.
9: Yeah.
7: And different perspectives on your career path and on, you know, how to like lean into those things. It's a lot to navigate. We definitely heard from kids in those situations who felt pulled. You know, sometimes what it does is you have to, you hold a lot yourself.
9: Yeah.
7: As a kid, as a teenager, because you are making the decision about how to present, you know, in these, and how to answer and how to navigate. And honestly, sometimes kids end up seeing part of their purpose of caring for their parents. Mm-hmm. This is not only about divorce, but sometimes kids feel like their parents are emotionally dependent on them.
9: Yes.
7: So I've got to make, you know, mom or dad happy.
8: Well, here's what I'm thinking. You know, I was in a blended family, and I don't know about you two, so I want to know if your teenage years were like mine. I'm just sitting here thinking, I was so selfish. All I cared about when I was a teen was making me happy. I didn't think about making a difference. I really didn't. I mean, I'm thinking, is the teenage today, are they less selfish than we were? Because I really didn't think. I mean, Anne's thinking about her purpose in life at second grade. I didn't care. I was like, I want to play football. I want to date this girl. I want to get a scholarship. I want to make money. I don't think and I guess I'm just showing my immaturity and my lack of, I didn't think about any of that. I was just like, what's today? Who's going to love me today? How am I going to be successful today at my high school or whatever? Is the teen today different? And again, I'm not saying everybody's like me, but they do wrestle.
7: Yeah.
8: I mean, we raised them.
7: Yeah.
8: It's a different world. And there's stressors and anxiety that they carry that I think's unique to their generation that makes them ask these, who am I? Where do I fit? Am I right? Is that what's happening?
7: Yeah. A couple of responses. So adolescence.
8: Go ahead. You can say I'm very, you know, elementary and immature. That's what you want to say. First thought is, wow, Dave, he just told me everything I need to know about you.
7: I'm going to set your personality aside for a minute.
8: Good.
7: And your own self-absorption. All right.
8: I've matured. I don't think about me anymore.
7: We can explore your purpose in a little bit. So first, adolescence very much is a phase that is self-centered. Mm. And developmentally, the focus turns inward. Mm. You know, every teenager in a lot of ways feels like they're on a stage.
8: Yeah.
7: And so, you know, of course they're going to be performance focused, you know, or feel like everybody's staring at me. That's a really common experience in adolescence. So we also have a research colleague who says, you know, when I was 15, I just wanted to play video games all day. Like, I didn't care about these things that you all are talking about. And there certainly are kids who experience a wide range of motivation.
8: Right.
7: You know, but I also think we, as a society, we put so much into entertainment and distraction and numbing. Mm. And we actually provide a lot of ways for teenagers to numb themselves from looking right at the big questions. Mm. And so, you know, for that kid who just wants to play video games all day, or that kid who isn't really thinking about, why am I here? What's my meaning in life? Like the big existential side of that. Some of that is because we've given them so many ways to be distracted from what matters.
8: Yeah. And in some ways it is an escape.
9: Yeah. Well, I was
8: because even
9: say,
8: when I think about my experience, that was an escape
9: you
8: for
9: were
8: me.
9: Escaping, right.
8: Broken
9: Dave.
8: Family, alcoholic parents, adultery, blended family. I didn't know where I fit. I felt lost. I felt left. And I found my identity being an athlete. I found my identity being popular. I mean, it was just an escape. I was searching. And yeah. I think as parents, we need to watch our kids and see those symptoms. Are they yes. looking for something that we know they're asking this question by the way they're behaving?
9: Brad, yeah. let me ask you, the questions, the interview process that you went through with all of these teens, mm-hmm. were they church kids?
7: They were all nominated by ministry leaders.
9: So, yes.
7: So they were connected with churches. Some of them were more active than others, yeah. but yes. So some of that narrative was there. So
8: and you're probably
7: you
8: getting the
7: that?
8: Best of the best. If I'm a youth pastor, I'm not going to send you some...
7: In some way. We said don't give us the okay. best of the best.
8: Okay, good.
9: But the reason I'm asking is because all the things you're talking about, what kids feel, I think I put that on our kids.
7: Yeah.
9: Hey, you need to be serving.
7: Right.
9: Because that's what we do. We give our lives away for Jesus.
7: Yes.
9: You want to know who you are? This is, Jesus has made you for a purpose. And yeah. I'm hearing all the things that I've said to them over the years. And I'm thinking, man, I think I put a ton of pressure on them. And now our adult sons, some of them have come back and said, when you said all those great things about me, I felt like you were heaping pressure on my back to become that person. And deep down, I felt like I was a fraud because I had to live up to all these expectations. I need to serve. I need to love Jesus. I need to be in the youth group. Not realizing, like, my heart was good. Like, you're going to find life there. And I wish that I would have kind of just sunk down into their world. Mm. I feel like I did that. I asked them a lot of questions, but I didn't realize I was putting a lot of pressure on them.
7: Mm-hmm.
9: Do you think parents are relating? Do you relate to that? Because your heart's so good.
7: Yeah, absolutely. And we, you know, a lot of us too, we don't want our kids to be entitled. We don't want them to.
9: Selfish.
7: We hear these narratives, you know, about young people and we're thinking, oh, not my kids. You know, my kids are going to know hard work. My kids are going to know responsibility. They're going to know what
9: and
7: it means to serve.
9: Yeah.
7: Those are good things. Absolutely. And, you know, there's a few pieces to that. I think we can relieve the pressure by, so now I'm going to get to this Jesus-centered answer for purpose. We think one of the best Jesus-centered answers when it relates to this question of what difference can I make or how will my life matter or why am I here, that purpose question is the idea of story and being caught up in God's story. So my story doesn't live, you know, in a vacuum. My story isn't just about, even our family story, it's not just about we're going to build a family legacy or you need to do this or that because you're part of this family or any of that. Our story matters because we're caught up in the story of God.
9: Yeah.
7: And what God has done, what God's doing now, what God will do, you know, this is his story and we get to be part of it. We get to have our like chapter in the book, but the book isn't about us fundamentally. It's about God. And in some ways that can relieve pressure, you know, back to the God's will or God's plan for your life situation. I think we can talk to our kids about that in a way that isn't so pressure laden. It's not like you need to know God's will so that you don't make a wrong decision about college or whatever, or whether to take this job or that job, or, you know, it's God is with you. God's put you in a story and it's going to be a beautiful and complicated story. There's going to be painful parts of the story. There's going to be amazing, joyful parts of the story. As your parent, if I could, I would make sure that you never, ever experience loss or pain or anything uncomfortable because I don't want you to go through it. And that's not how life works. That's not how you grow. and this story, we don't know what it's going to turn out to be, but it's God's. And God's with you in it and you will never be alone. You'll never be alone. That's one of the back to bedtime prayers.
9: Yeah.
7: That's one of the prayers I pray over my teenage kids every night is that they would each know that they're not alone, that God is with them. And I think that's about identity, belonging, and purpose.
9: Me too.
7: Knowing that the presence of God goes with us. When we sleep, when we wake, when we stumble through our day, when we fall down and embarrassingly, you know, in middle school in front of everybody and rip our pants and scrape our knee. And we feel so embarrassed and humiliated. And, you know, I want my kids to know in that moment that they're not alone, that God's with them.
9: And that can happen when they're toddlers, when they're babies, of saying, like, we have a grandson that's 2, and I remember just talking to him saying, isn't it amazing that God hears you? He sees you all the time. There's never a time he doesn't see you or hear you. And even our 6-year-olds and 7-year-old grandkids asking this question, I wonder what he has for you. You're not painting the picture that this is what it is, but you're kind of creating the question, I wonder what it will look like. And then I remember even telling our kids, I see this in you. You know, the gifts and their strengths, their passion. Like, isn't it cool? And I think, too, as they get older, of even asking them questions about that. As you were saying, Brad, like, what are you passionate about right now? And even just posing the question, I wonder how God will use that, or if he'll use it in some way. It could just be posing the question.
8: Yeah. I think it's good for us as parents to remember that God's got our kids. Because even as we discussed over the last couple of days, these three questions, identity, belonging, purpose, I think we can get so fearful as parents, you know, that, you know, the anxiety and the stress that our teenagers are feeling, that we forget there is a God that's got them. And you know, we're older now and have grandkids and have adult sons, and we can look back and go, you know, all the stress we felt, and we get it. It's normal, and it's part of being a mom or a dad. You look back now, don't you? And you go, God was there.
9: Oh, yeah.
8: God had a purpose for them. They've found that. And again, we're not saying they're perfect. We're not saying every kid turns out that way. But at the end of the day, you can lay your head on a pillow at night and rest and go, you know what? As stressed as I am as a parent, and even watching my kids be stressed as teenagers, there's a God that sees them, knows them, loves them, sees us, loves us, is with us, and will take them to the right answer to these three big questions that are still the questions we're answering ourselves, but we can trust God at the end of the day.
7: And our mistakes and their mistakes are not going to stop God
8: right
7: from being present and being active in their lives.

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7: Still thinking about Family Life Today. We had the program a few minutes ago, headed up, what difference can I make? Yeah, it's great to know that regardless of who we are, we can make a difference.

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1: That is such a good song, isn't it? 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

0: good.
1: Yeah, amazing words, really. Matthew West and good. Now, here's another question for you. And I read this, and I think there's a song that sort of looks at it as well. And I'm going to try and figure out what that song is. If you know, you might want to tell me. How old would you be if you didn't know how old you are? How old would you be if you didn't know how old you are? I have a sneaking suspicion it's a country song, but I can't for the life of me remember. If you do, 8168, first word Rima, put me out of my misery. And as to the answer to the question, how old would I be if I didn't know how old I was? I would hope I'd be about 45.
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5: Are you just not that excited about it anymore? 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Romans 13 says, do this, understanding the present time. 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So let us put aside the deeds of darkness and put on the armour of light. One of my favourite quotes is, if what you believe doesn't affect how you live, then it isn't very important. As Christians, we should never be complacent about what we believe. We need to be praying for a boldness that comes only from the Holy Spirit living within us. We need to live lives that reflect the fact that the same Spirit that rose Jesus from the dead lives in us. Our decisions and our behaviours ought to reflect Him. We should be striving for more of Him to be revealed through everything we do, so others will know that He loves them too, and He wants to walk through this life with them as well. 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

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If you need to be somewhere by 4 o'clock and you are driving, you've got 10 minutes to get there. Hopefully, you're not more than about 5 or 6 Ks away.

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1: In this update, a person has died and six others injured in a house fire in Christchurch's Mighty Ho tonight. Emergency services are still working at the scene on Whitehall Street after being called there around 8:30. Superintendent Lane Todd says a scene investigation is ongoing, with cordons in place on Whitehall Street and Hills Road. The public are warned to avoid the area. Air New Zealand's chief executive says the airline's not going to need a bailout, with it set to spend $240 million extra on fuel. It told the NZX it's expecting losses as high as $390 million in the financial year to June. The airline says fuel cost recovery should improve over time as new bookings start to reflect revised pricing. Nikhil Ravishankar says the COVID-19 pandemic taught them how important cash reserves are.
2: We've spent the last 6 years really building a bigger war chest for the airline, a much bigger shock absorber, if you will. And that's meant that we have a long duration of time where we can cope.
1: The Auditor General says he'll keep an eye on government procurement processes for liquefied natural gas terminal, but he's declined to hold an inquiry. Labour MP Megan Woods flagged concerns with Grant Taylor, saying the procurement's been set up with an unusually high level of ministerial oversight and power over decisions. Political reporter Troy Matich has more.
3: The Auditor General says he's agreed they're important issues, and the Ministry of Business, Innovation and Employment tells him it's getting independent advice on good practice. He's asked it to consider the need for clear decision-making roles, managing conflicts of interest, and comprehensive record-keeping.
1: A communication breakdown between two pilots has found to have caused an aborted takeoff and runway overrun at Timaru Airport in February 2024. Hannah Feck reports.
4: The Transport Accident Investigation Commission's found pilots on the Air New Zealand Timaru to Wellington flight misunderstood each other after spotting birds in the flight path during takeoff. They aborted later than what is considered safe, leading to the plane stopping 5 metres beyond the runway. None of the 39 people on board were injured.
1: Investigators say the incident highlights the importance of clear communication during critical stages of flight. In sport, out-of-favour Warriors halfback Luke Metcalf is set to become a Dragon. Sydney media is reporting St George Illawarra have agreed a 3-year contract with Metcalf worth around $900,000 a season. A late-night release from the Warriors indicates he'll not be released from his contract until the end of this season. Ryan Fox expects scoring to be brutally difficult at the second major of the year. The Fox is teeing off at the PGA Championship in Pennsylvania in half an hour and thinks the Aronimink Golf Club course won't see too many low scores.
5: But I've had enough PGA Tour events out here that, you know, I would say something in the teens, early teens might be it, but it'll very much depend on, you know, what the weather does for the week. We are forecast to have a little bit of rain, so if that softens the golf course up, that's obviously going to impact the scores.
1: To the weather. Northland and Coromandel, cloudy periods with isolated showers. Auckland to Kapiti, including the Central High Country and Bay of Plenty, generally fine with some cloud. Gisborne to Wairarapa, mostly cloudy with a few showers. Wellington, mainly fine, cloudy periods. Nelson and Buller to Fiordland, mainly fine with some cloud. Marlborough, Canterbury, Otago and Southland, fine at first, cloud increasing. And the Chatham Islands, mostly cloudy with a few light showers. That's News, Sport and Weather. I'm Nina Burton.
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9: You know, if snap streaks die tomorrow, are you going to have a meltdown? That should be a red flag in your teenager's mind that it's becoming an idol. You know, we talk about that a lot in our home. And those core things about the bedrooms, the bathrooms, at mealtime, when you're with grandparents that you see for 2 minutes, are you on your screen? Are you talking to your grandparents? You know, core things like that, maintaining that healthy balance, I think is so important.
10: Well, that's Mandy Majors, and she's with us today on Focus on the Family with Jim Daly, offering insights and guidance for how to manage technology and screen habits with your family. Thanks for joining us. I'm John Fuller.
11: You know, John, it's not an overstatement. We hear from parents on this topic of screen management every day. Mm-hmm. Parents are calling us by the hundreds saying, what can we do to better manage our kids' screen time? And there are some great ideas. And I've said this many times. You know, one of the experts that we had here said, delay phones as long as you can. And so I remember the boys would say, you know, Dad, when do we get a phone? I'd say, oh, let me talk to Mom. And 6 months later, did you talk to Mom yet? Oh, and I need to talk to Mom, and we'll see. Well, we delayed that for years. I think Trent was 17 and Troy was 15, and they were good with it. They kind of caught on after a while that we were going to wait until they needed them for driving, things like that. But this is a big issue, and parents are desperate to say, help us with managing this. And I'm looking forward to talking today with Mandy Majors about how to manage this area of our kids' development and, frankly, our own, if we're honest about it. How do we manage this for the family?
10: Yeah, we're all affected by the screen. And so to that end, I think we parents will get some tips along the way as well.
11: Yeah, that's good.
10: Mandy Majors has two young adult children and is the founder of Next Talk, a nonprofit organization to help kids stay safe online by creating a culture of conversation within families and churches and schools. And she's written a terrific book called Keeping Kids Safe in a Digital World, A Solution That Works, and 10 Practical Ideas for Implementing It.
11: Mandy, welcome to Focus on the Family for the first time.
9: Thank you so much for having me.
11: So you heard my little setup there. This is kind of the pain point for most parents. And the way we manage it generally is we just close our eyes to it at 7, 8, 9. We give them the tablet. We maybe even give them a phone, a smartphone. And we just, you know, they got to get used to it. Then the other extreme is batten down the hatches. You're never going to see the light of day when it comes to a screen until you're 21. That kind of two extremes. And then everything in the middle. Why do you think it's such a pain point, I guess, for us, particularly as Christian parents?
9: Well, we're trying to figure it out. It's a new territory that we're in. I found myself, when my daughter was 9, she came home and she asked me a very highly sexualized question. She didn't have a phone. And I thought in my Christian brain, if I don't give her a phone, I don't have to talk about all the online
11: stuff. Yeah, that's interesting.
9: Stuff.
11: Yeah.
9: And that was my moment that I looked at my husband and said, we're missing something in the church and in our Christian home. We're missing something because she's exposed even without technology.
11: Yeah. So you and your husband initially said no to technology. How did that work for you?
9: Well, she kept getting exposed to things, okay. Right? She would come home and tell me about, ask me questions. And I remember one night, my husband, he was like, let's just get out of here. Let's move somewhere where there's no Wi-Fi. We grow our own vegetables, you know. And that's what you feel like because their innocence
11: so
9: is being
11: true.
9: Stolen.
11: Yeah.
9: And every night we would just pray about, like, how are we going to parent this? I mean, this was 11 years ago, so nobody was talking about it as much back then. And I remember one night we were praying and he grabbed my hand and he was like, we can't say no to all technology. Like, this is the world they're growing up in. And I think what we need to do is teach them how to use technology like we're going to teach them how to drive.
11: Yeah, that's good.
9: And when he said that, I was like, well, what do you mean by that? And he said, we're not going to start out going 70 miles an hour down the highway. It's going to be a step-by-step process. I'm going to start with them in the driveway and we probably won't leave the first time. And that intrigued me. And I was like, okay, maybe we could do that. Maybe we could create this experiment in our home where we're walking our kids through a step-by-step process on how to use technology safely.
11: And I like the idea. It's almost, we often talk about inoculation. You know, it's not that we're going to keep them from it. It's helping them to decide how to manage it, right? How to not look at something as best as possible and how to control those appetites, et cetera. But it has to come with a lot of fear. I mean, because on the one hand, we're acknowledging there's no impenetrable way fortress we could create. I think for a lot of moms and dads, that's disheartening. Like, wow, it's made this battle even harder.
9: It was scary at first. And that's one of my points. Like, I had to process that, me and Jesus and my husband. I had to process the fear. But also, like, her being exposed without technology, it just created this awareness in me that not giving her a phone till she was 30, that didn't keep her safe. So I had to dig deep and figure out what is the solution and how are we going to tackle this in our home?
11: The so much of the whether it's YouTube or, I mean, I look up on YouTube how to get a fix it solution to a home problem, you know, whatever it might be. So there's a lot of good that comes with it. But what is lurking out there for the parents that aren't aware? What are some of the things that kids can be exposed to in those same good tools where bad things are happening?
9: Well, we're teaching kids watch on a screen and then emulate, right? Our washer breaks and we pull out the iPad and do everything the person tells us to do to save $800, right? Because we're trying to fix it. So they're watching that in us. And oftentimes they are watching and emulating something bad, and then we're getting mad at them. And instead, I think we need to tweak our thinking. There's a thought process that happens between the watch and the behavior, but are we teaching that? And I wasn't. The other thing too with YouTube, like, it's evolved since I've been in this over a decade. Now I actually consider YouTube a social media platform, because if you think about it, there's YouTube Shorts. So you're scrolling just like TikTok, and you can comment, you can interact with strangers. So I know a lot of parents don't think of that as social media, but it actually is.
11: Yeah.
9: And so we always have to be constantly evolving with the apps, because they're updating and changing, and we need to be staying updated on that.
11: Yeah. And again, back to how to teach them to manage this. Do you always get a win, or do you get some losses?
9: Well, I think the biggest thing is, you know I will crawl in bed with my husband at night, and sometimes he will say to me, Mandy, can you put your phone away? You know, we're constantly connected to work, to friends. And you know, we struggle with this, but we hand our kid a phone at 16 and we expect them to have it perfectly figured out. And so I say, you know, look in the mirror, parents. If we are struggling to have the healthy balance, they are going to struggle. So we have to be the model here. And this is where we have to look in the mirror and admit when we're not good with our phones.
11: When you describe healthy balance, that's so subjective. And I can see people, parents who are talking to friends, other side of the country, whatever it might be, highly justifiable. Mandy, I'm staying connected to my relatives and to my friends. I mean, you need to control those appetites. Mm-hmm. It's what you're saying, because you are being an example to the kids around the table.
9: Yeah, that's true. I would say one of the things is to be very clear about your boundaries and expectations from early on. So a couple things that I found really worked in our home is no phones in bedrooms at night, no phones at meals, no phones behind closed doors.
11: That's good.
9: Those sorts of things. Mm-hmm. And then if you start that when they're 4 with the family iPad, when they get a phone at 15 and 16, like, it's just standard operating procedure that I don't have a screen in my bed at night.
11: Yeah.
9: And so starting that early, and a lot of times we think parenting a phone is when they get a phone. Parenting a phone starts at 4 years old.
11: Before the phone.
9: Yeah, before. You are laying guidelines in place for your children to make sure they have that healthy balance.
10: You know, Mandy, I'm thinking there might be some parental hesitation to even talk about all this with their children, because they don't have a handle on what you were just describing a moment ago about controlling their own appetite, Jim, as you put it. So what's the grace moment there, or how do they get unstuck in that?
9: Yeah, I think this is the moment that you have to look in the mirror and really be honest with Jesus and you, and apologize to your kids when you get it wrong. When you get it wrong, you know, when they're trying to tell you a story and you're on your phone and they're like, are you even listening to me? And it's very easy to be like, I'm responding to a work text. Can you give me a minute?
11: You know, ironically, I would say I did that far better with the boys than I did with Gene. I would tend to engage the phone with Gene because I can do two things at once.
10: He really can, by the way.
11: But it didn't give her my full attention. Yeah, but I think, ironically, with the boys, I think I'd set it down to make sure I was that example, but not with my spouse.
9: Yeah.
11: So you got to look at all areas.
9: Absolutely. Yeah. Absolutely. Well, and I think, too, we need to look past the phone. I mean, yes, technology has created a lot of questions on how we're going to handle this. But when I was on this journey trying to figure out, like, what is the solution to keep my kids safe? You know, I kind of went through them all. First of all, okay, not giving her phone till she was 30. That didn't keep her safe, so that's off the list. I'm not going to be that hyper.
11: But I like the goal.
9: Yes, yes. And I believe in delaying for sure, for sure. Yeah. But also, like, once she earned a phone, it was almost like all I wanted to do was have an app that mirrored her phone where I could check everything. Mm-hmm. And I'm an advocate for being in your kid's phone. Absolutely. Have the passwords, do random phone checks, you know, be engaged in their online world. But the real solution that I think God gave me is, you know, restrictions are great. Use them. But it's really about the relationship.
11: Well, and also emancipating them. That's a word we've used here with Dr. Ken Wilgus. Yeah. You know, you're trying to emancipate your children into adulthood. So you need to teach them what is good and what is healthy and what is unhealthy. That just takes a lot of effort.
9: It's hard work. And I think that's why a lot of parents don't want to do it. Mm-hmm. Honestly, it's why I didn't want to do it. I wanted to get an app to monitor everything and send me reports. And those things are great. They're great tools. But you can't do that and take your hands off the wheel and be like, okay, we're done. I don't have to do anything else with technology.
11: Well, if you think about it, it's a lot like church. We allow church to teach our kids. You know, they're going to get that at Sunday school. So I don't have to be overly engaged there in doing devotional with the kids and all that. That is so far from the truth, right? You should be the core, and the church should be giving you the additional supplemental content.
9: Support.
11: Same thing here. Let me ask you this. Gaming apps, some of the dangers of online stuff. People out there don't always have the right desires for that relationship with your child. You know, you got strange people out there looking to groom your child for their own darkness, but speak to those.
9: Yeah, so I mean, I grew up in the generation of, you know, my mom telling me, don't get in the car with the guy offering you candy. You know, stranger danger.
11: Right.
9: Of course, we still have to worry about our kids being kidnapped. Absolutely. But now your kids can be next to you on the family sofa playing Roblox with who they think is an 8-year-old kid. But it's actually a 72-year-old sex trafficking pimp building a relationship with your kid in your home. So the strangers are coming into our homes through the Xbox, through the PlayStation, and they are creating relationships with our children. And we need to bring awareness to that. We need to educate ourselves on that and make sure our kids know of the red flags of what to look for.
11: Mandy, you and your husband finally decided to get a phone for your daughter. Now, your daughter's out in the audience, so we may have to bring her in here in a minute. But how did you do? How did you navigate that? And was it kind of learn as you go?
9: Well, it was. But a couple key things we did was she earned it. And when I say earned, I mean I would look for things. Normally, kids play devices before they get a phone, a family iPad or even your own phone. Mm-hmm. They're communicating with their friends on your phone. And so what I would look for is when something, an inappropriate word would pop up on an app or something that she knew was not okay, that she would confide in me when she was playing my phone. And when she would do that, those were key indicators to me that she could be safe online because she was talking to me and reporting it to me. And she earned a phone. And I will say this too, no social media at first. So many times we, you know, a kid is gifted a phone and they open it up and it's a free-for-all. That's going 70 miles an hour down the freeway.
11: Right.
9: It is earn one social media platform at a time. And I would say the first couple of months, there's no social media. And so you earn it step by step and you get on the same platform and you learn it with them. And I know some parents are like, I hate social media. I'm not going to do it. Listen, your kids will show you how to use it. They are so brilliant.
11: <They're very good. laughs>
9: They know. They love to teach us new things. But, you know, say, how does this work? How do you DM? You know, that's a direct message. have your kids teach you in this world too, so that you're involved with them.
11: Yeah. And this is so good. I want to get into the solutions, because you give parents 10 ideas on how to create a culture of conversation, which I think is brilliant, in your home. And let's walk through those. Maybe if you want to list them, or you want to hit a couple of them. And of course, people, to get all 10, just get a copy of the book, mm-hmm. and John will give you those details in a minute. But go ahead and hit what you think would be most helpful.
9: Yeah. So I think one of them that's really, really important is when my daughter, she earned a phone. She didn't have social media at first. And then she earned her first social media platform. So we were walking through that. And I was learning it. And there were certainly moments of, uh-oh, we've messed up. We shouldn't have done this. You know, I mean, it was a true experiment. But I would wake up every day and just pray, Lord, don't let me miss the teachable moments. Mm. Let me be intentional. Anything that she says to me, you know, awaken me to that so I can speak into it. And one day she turned the corner with her phone in her hand, and I knew with the look on her face, it was going to be a moment. And she said, Mom, I'm scrolling through Instagram, and our friends from church went to a wedding, and it was a beautiful wedding. And they posted it, and it said hashtag wedding. And she said, I clicked that because I wanted to see pretty dresses. And she said, Mom, this popped up. In that moment, old Mandy literally would have been like, I tried to be cool Insta mom, but we are done. That is of Satan, and we're done. Throwing it away, deleting the app. That's what old Mandy would have done. New Mandy and Matt, when I told him this story, he's like, there's no way you responded that way. I'm like, yes, I did. He was like, that was Jesus. But new Mandy, this is what new Mandy did. New Mandy takes the phone, puts it face down, and I look at my daughter and I say, I am so proud of you. Mm. You saw something that made you feel like, oh, this is not normal. And you could have kept clicking, but instead you took that captive. You didn't go down that rabbit trail, and you trusted me with it. Mm. So because you trusted me, you get a new app today.
11: Wow.
9: Now, her eyes lit up, and I was an experiment, so I had to roll back a minute. I said, okay, it has to be mommy-approved app.
11: Yeah.
9: It's just not a free-for-all. It's not a free-for-all.
11: No, but I like the concept of that.
9: Well, I didn't know what I was doing in the moment.
11: Yeah.
9: I didn't know what I was doing. I phrase it in my book as, one, avoid crazy parent mode.
11: Yeah.
9: Don't be me. Don't throw away the app or take away the phone when they confide in you. Because, listen, all these years later, now I'm looking back on that moment. What that does is it creates an environment when your kid is exposed to something, mm-hmm. they are going to hide it from you because they don't want to lose their device or lose the app. And that is creating a space where Satan is speaking harm into our children, and they can't confide in us. Instead of switching to, thank you so much for telling me.
11: Yeah.
9: And what was even cooler in that moment that night, I crawled in bed with my daughter and I said, I'm having trouble getting those images out of my mind. Are you okay? Mm. Are you okay? Mm. And you guys,
11: so honest,
9: I mean, that's Deuteronomy 6:6 and 7, right? Yeah. Talk when you're going to bed.
11: Yeah.
9: Like, God knows what he's doing. And that night was so cool because we talked about, I looked at her. I mean, you know, we were laying there in bed, but I said to her, honey, when you see things like that, you're going to go to school tomorrow and you're going to see people differently. And I don't want that for you. Like, I want you to protect your heart and mind. And also, I said, we're more than objects. Like, we've got skills and talents, and we're more than body parts.
11: Yeah.
9: And so, you know, you're going to have to make a decision. This is readily available for your generation, and I want you to understand why it's not good for your heart and mind.
11: No, it's so good. And I think that avoiding of crazy parent mode is probably the toughest thing to do, because you're reacting in the moment. And it's even touching our core fears ourselves, right, of our own. So we react, and then you're going to have to clean up on aisle one on that and then move to the object lesson. That's critical.
9: Absolutely. Well, and I would say for any parent out there who are like, oh, I threw away the iPad last night when they showed me something on Roblox.
11: I boiled it in water.
9: I want to encourage you, because I've had to do this myself, so I know what this looks like. Go back and apologize to your kid. And it goes like this. I am so sorry that I yelled at you. I was not mad at you at all. In fact, you did everything right.
11: Right.
9: Something bad popped up and you showed it to me. You did everything right. And that's what I want you to keep doing. I'm sorry that I yelled. I'm mad because that shouldn't be on a kids app, that you live in a world that that shouldn't be on a kids app. And I'm mad about that, but I'm not mad at you.
11: Yeah.
9: So if you keep confiding in me, you and I are working together to keep you safe from all that.
11: Yeah.
9: That way it creates a team environment. You and your kid are working together to protect them from harm.
11: Yeah, that's good.
9: Yeah.
11: Describe what family screen guidelines should look like. I mean, everybody's struggling with this one. Don't have them. Have 14, 20. What is a good family screen policy?
9: Well, is it becoming an idol? Like, that's what you have to ask yourself. Can you live without it? You know, if your snap streaks die tomorrow, are you going to have a meltdown? That should be a red flag in your teenager's mind that it's becoming an idol. You know, we talk about that a lot in our home. Those core things about the bedrooms, the bathrooms, at mealtime, when you're with grandparents that you see for 2 minutes, are you on your screen? Are you talking to your grandparents? You know, core things like that, maintaining that healthy balance, I think is so important.
11: Really good. Mandy, right at the end here, speak to the mom or dad who has given in and really cast it away. You know, everybody's going to deal with this. You're going to deal with this. You'll figure it out. Kind of a hands-off approach. And they're hearing this going, uh-oh, what do I do now?
9: Yeah, well, first of all, what I would say is give yourself some grace. Like, we're all learning how to parent this in real time. So that's the first thing. The second thing is I would not go in guns blazing and say, I heard this podcast, no phones in bedrooms, no phones in bathrooms. Because here's the thing, your kids are going to hate you for that. And I don't want that. I don't want there to be a breakdown in a relationship. I think what you could do is have a real sincere conversation with your children and say, I think I messed up. I gave you your phone. You have it at night. I set no boundaries. Have you been exposed? And say the big words, because your kid has a phone. You need to say those words with your kids. Yeah. Say the big things if your kid has a phone, and own your part. I messed up. I should have created some boundaries. I should have warned you that there's dangers on that. And I just didn't know. And I'm really sorry.
11: Think of the power of that as a parent, kind of fessing up that I blew it. I was looking the other way.
9: So can we have a reset? You know, can we have a reset? And I always tell parents, like, the number one thing that I would want you to do, move towards, is getting the phones out of bedrooms at night. That's critical. So maybe just having a conversation with them is, you know, one of the things I've learned is online predators target kids at night, and they DM and they act like they're your friend and they're not, and they get you into weird situations, and kids have literally been lost by suicide because of sextortion schemes like this. Yeah. So talk with them about that and explain the why behind it. And then also, like, just the science. You need 8

0: And I also want to say, parents, Christian parents, if you found something on your kid's phone and you're just disappointed, listen, if we have not talked to them about that, we're partly to blame, and we have to own that. That's not giving a scapegoat to your kids. But what I have found working with these families is sometimes if parents will fess up, then eventually the kids will be like, yeah, I should have known better. Yeah. And they'll own their part. And then we can come together and heal together as a team.
1: Well, that's so good.
2: Mm. Well, I so appreciate Mandy Majors today and how open she was about her own family's struggles with technology and how they navigated things with her daughter. And boy, that last point is so critical. It's got to be us as the adults leading the way. And I hope you've picked up some ideas on how to do that, how to lead the way, and how to manage tech in your family. Mandy's book is certainly full of more practical insights and help. 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
1: This is the moment.

0: Tyrion and Testimony came before that with Egypt. It is 4:45. Well, a lot of chat about the All Blacks and, of course, the test coming up on July the 4th in Christchurch. All the tickets have already been sold. Dave Rennie, the new coach. Sir Graham Henry's back on the team. Sort of feels like just like the good old days, doesn't it? And will Richie be able to play later this year? All those sorts of things. But if you are a football fan, a soccer fan, the World Cup later this year, TV New Zealand is broadcasting it. You've got to pay $44 to see all 104 games, which I guess if you do it like that, it's only about $3 or $4 a game, works it out. But apparently, you can watch it on two screens at the same time. So does that mean you can go halves with somebody? I'm not too sure. I'm going to check up.
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4: The unstoppable, passionate love of God. Hey, if this has blessed you, please do share it with some others. We're looking at aspects of God's love from the prodigal son. Firstly, we saw that there is total acceptance. There's not an ounce of rejection in God's heart towards you. Some of you need to hear that. I don't know who I'm talking to, but someone needs to get that today. The unconditional love of God. I don't care how badly you've messed up. God's love for you is unchanged. Secondly, God has a great future and a plan for your life. Doesn't matter what you've done, how bad it's been. His plan for you has not changed. He's never given up on you. You may have given up on Him, but His plans for you are unchanged. Then we saw that every sin is forgiven through the love of God, and there is no judgment. God doesn't stand in condemning people. He just loves people. The prophet Rick Joyner said this, a major reason for lack of power in the church is its judgmental and critical attitude. Let's not be numbered among those who stand in judgment of others. May your church, may my church, be different. Let's not be like the elder brother who stood in judgment and could not handle the unconditional love of God towards a prodigal son. I know there are Christians just like that. There's too much elder brother in too many of us. Now, can I just say, because God's love remains unchanged, this is no license to sin. No, sin has its own rewards. The wages of sin is death. Don't gamble on the grace of God. Yes, He will always love you, but that is not a license to sin. Another thing is the transforming power of God's love towards us. It transforms us. The more we know we love, the more it changes us. And it releases us to become who we really are. And we want to offer that unconditional love to others. There was a sociology class that did a study of 200 young people in the city of Baltimore. They concluded that none of them had a chance. I mean, these were losers of a high order. 25 years later, a sociology professor did a follow-up study, located 180 of the 200. Of the 180, 176 had become successful. lawyers, doctors, ministers, successful business people. And when he asked each one of them how they're able to escape their predicted future, they all pointed to one teacher. The professor found the teacher and asked her what she had done to make such an impact on them. She said, "I loved them," and they knew it. Love transformed losers into winners. Unconditional love. I think Jesus is saying to you today, "I haven't changed my mind about you. I haven't changed my mind about your purpose and your destiny. I knew some of you would mess up, but I put great grace on great mistakes. Great grace on great mistakes. If you look to me," God says, "I'll never give up on you." We think we have to earn God's love and God's blessing. We've never earned it in the first place. Romans 5 verse 8, "While we were sinners, Christ died for us." You've never earned his love. You've never earned his blessing. You never will. It's yours unconditionally. It doesn't matter where you start. Doesn't matter where you are today. All that matters is where you finish. And I'm here to tell you, God has a great future in store for you. The prodigal son was willing to be a hired servant, but God's plans for him were different. There's no words that I can express today to tell you how much God loves you. It's my prayer that you get a personal revelation of God's incredible, unstoppable, passionate love for you, and a revelation of the great plan and the great future that he has for you. And that I pray you become the amazing person God always planned and intended for you to be. May God richly and wonderfully bless you.
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1: In this update, a person has died and six others injured in a house fire in Christchurch's Mighty Ho tonight. Emergency services are still working at the scene on Whitehall Street after being called there around 8:30. Superintendent Lane Todd says a scene investigation is ongoing, with cordons in place on Whitehall Street and Hills Road. The public are warned to avoid the area. Air New Zealand's chief executive says the airline's not going to need a bailout, with it set to spend $240 million extra on fuel. It told the NZX it's expecting losses as high as $390 million in the financial year to June. The airline says fuel cost recovery should improve over time as new bookings start to reflect revised pricing. Nikhil Ravishankar says the COVID-19 pandemic taught them how important cash reserves are.
2: We've spent the last 6 years really building a bigger war chest for the airline, a much bigger shock absorber, if you will. And that's meant that we have a long duration of time where we can cope.
1: The Auditor General says he'll keep an eye on government procurement processes for liquefied natural gas terminal, but he's declined to hold an inquiry. Labour MP Megan Woods flagged concerns with Grant Taylor, saying the procurement's been set up with an unusually high level of ministerial oversight and power over decisions. Political reporter Troy Matic has more.
3: The Auditor General says he's agreed they're important issues, and the Ministry of Business, Innovation and Employment tells him it's getting independent advice on good practice. He's asked it to consider the need for clear decision-making roles, managing conflicts of interest, and comprehensive record-keeping.
1: A communication breakdown between two pilots has found to have caused an aborted takeoff and runway overrun at Timaru Airport in February 2024. Hannah Feck reports.
4: The Transport Accident Investigation Commission's found pilots on the Air New Zealand Timaru to Wellington flight misunderstood each other after spotting birds in the flight path during takeoff. They aborted later than what is considered safe, leading to the plane stopping 5 metres beyond the runway. None of the 39 people on board were injured.
1: Investigators say the incident highlights the importance of clear communication during critical stages of flight. In sport, out-of-favour Warriors halfback Luke Metcalf is set to become a Dragon. Sydney media is reporting St George Illawarra have agreed a 3-year contract with Metcalf worth around $900,000 a season. A late-night release from the Warriors indicates he'll not be released from his contract until the end of this season. Ryan Fox expects scoring to be brutally difficult at the second major of the year. The Fox is teeing off at the PGA Championship in Pennsylvania in half an hour and thinks the Aronimink Golf Club course won't see too many low scores.
5: I've had enough PGA Tour events out here that, you know, I would say something in the teens, early teens might be it, but it'll very much depend on, you know, what the weather does for the week. We are forecast to have a little bit of rain, so if that softens the golf course up, that's obviously going to impact the scores.
1: To the weather. Northland and Coromandel, cloudy periods with isolated showers. Auckland to Kapiti, including the Central High Country and Bay of Plenty, generally fine with some cloud. Gisborne to Wairarapa, mostly cloudy with a few showers. Wellington, mainly fine, cloudy periods. Nelson and Buller to Fiordland, mainly fine with some cloud. Marlborough, Canterbury, Otago and Southland, fine at first, cloud increasing. And the Chatham Islands, mostly cloudy with a few light showers. That's News, Sport and Weather. I'm Nina Burton.
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13: 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Today's Bible teacher is Chuck Missler, connecting the Bible to your life and the world around you. In today's study, Chuck completes his teaching on the gospel according to Luke, chapter 6.
10: Luke 6, verse 29, "And unto him that smiteth thee on the one cheek, offer also the other. And him that taketh away thy cloak, forbid not to take thy coat also. Give to every man that asketh of thee, and of him that taketh away thy goods, ask them not again." Wow. "As ye would that men should do to you, do ye also to them likewise. For if ye love them which love you, what thank have ye? For sinners also love those that love them. And if ye do good to them which do good to you, what thank have ye? For sinners also do even the same." See, agape love is always a choice, not a reflex emotion. The Greek is more precise than the English. The word agapeo is to be totally given over to something. And agape as a noun is unconditional love. Agapeo is the verb, agape is the noun. Love is a faith choice, often contrary to our emotions. And God aligns then, subsequently align our emotions with our choices, but you make your choices out of faith, and God will deal with the rest. You know, and the definitive work on this is, now in its probably 20th printing, is my wife's book, The Way of Agape. So I encourage you to check it out. Verse 34, "And if ye lend to them of whom ye hope to receive, what thank have ye? For sinners also lend to sinners and receive as much again. But love ye your enemies and do good and lend, hoping for nothing again. And your reward shall be great, and ye shall be the children of the highest, for he is kind unto the unthankful and to the evil." Wow. This kind of love marks one off as distinctive, unique, descriptive of the Heavenly Father. See, that's the point. Jesus wants us to reflect the heart of the Father in our actions. "Be therefore merciful as your Father also is merciful." See, and Jesus then taught his followers a fundamental principle of the universe, that one sows what he will reap, and that's what Galatians 6, 7, and so on hammers away. Magnanimous is a term, it actually comes from the Latin, magnus being great, and animus meaning spirit, to be great-spirited. A lofty spirit that is generous, giving, and forgiving. Then he continues, "Judge not, and ye shall not be judged. Condemn not, ye shall not be condemned. Forgive, and ye shall be forgiven." This is probably the most misapplied verse in the entire Bible. We are called to condemn sin. We are called to inspect fruit. What do you mean, judge not? What is this talking about here? Jesus is disallowing a judgmental, condemning disposition. That's what Frederick Godet calls the tendency to place our faculty of moral appreciation at the service of natural malignity. Or putting it more simply, judging for the pleasure of judging. Jesus is getting at the attitude. We're obviously called to make judgments, but judgmentalism is merciless. It attaches motives to actions that have never been there. It always sees in the worst light. It is a sign of spiritual cancer and will itself be judged. A merciful father has merciful children. And you bear testimony to a merciful father by being a merciful child. Jesus continues, "Given it shall be given unto you. Good measure, pressed down and shaken together and running over, shall men give into your bosom. For with the same measure that ye meet, withal it shall be measured to you again." See, God will not be our debtor. You can't outgive God. As you give of yourself in God's name, God will, you never allow him to be in your debt. You'll always outdo what you're doing. Remember the dare of God. Did you know that there is, Jesus says, you're not to test God. Yes, there's one place that's an exception. It's astonishing to realize that the God of the universe put himself in a box and dares you to call his bluff. And that's in Malachi 3. "Will a man rob God? God says, ye have robbed me. But you say, wherein have we robbed thee? In tithes and offerings. ye are cursed with a curse, for ye have robbed me, even this whole nation. Many challenges you hear. Bring ye all the tithes into the storehouse, that there may be meat in mine house, and prove me now herewith, saith the Lord of hosts. That's a dare. Prove me now herewith, saith the Lord of hosts, if I will not open you the windows of heaven and pour you out a blessing that there shall not be room enough to receive it. Wow. That's God's asking you to take on his dare. Prove me now herewith. He challenges you to do that. Jesus outlined five areas which were proof of sowing and reaping, that theme. Mercy will lead to mercy. Judgment will lead to judgment. Condemnation will lead to condemnation. Pardon will lead to pardon. Giving will lead to giving. And he spake a parable unto them. Can the blind lead the blind? Shall not both of them fall into the ditch? The disciple is not above his master, but every one that is perfect shall be as his master, that is perfect or complete. Remember, we become like the gods we worship. That's in Psalm 115:8 and Psalm 135:18. What do I mean by that? In ancient Egypt, I'll never forget this. One time we visited Egypt, we got out of Cairo, we're going along these roads, and it looked like concrete, white riverbed kind of thing. And I realized it wasn't white riverbed, it was paper and trash. And you look more closely, they were living on dunghills. In ancient Egypt, they worshipped the scarab. What is the scarab? You buy it in jewelry stores in Egypt, a little dung beetle. The dung beetle, whenever there's animal feces on the road, these beetles seem to come from nowhere. They seem just to emerge all over the place. And they're dung beetles. They live on dung. This country that once ruled the world is now living on a garbage. They worship the dung beetle as a symbol of creation because they seem to come from nowhere. So it becomes, of all the things they worship, at the top. And so they become like what they're worshiping. The country that, this is not a third world country, this was a country that ruled the world, is now living on a garbage pile. The world. Is the world hard, materialistic, and unforgiving? You bet. If you worship the world, you will become hard, materialistic, and unforgiving. Jesus, if you worship Christ, you will become like him. We could elaborate this, but you get the flavor of it. Verse 41, and why beholdest thou the mote that is in thy eye, or thy brother's eye, but perceiveth not the beam, or big splinter, that is in thine own eye? See, judgmentalism is intrinsically hypocritical. Romans 2 will deal with that. It assumes that the judger isn't guilty, but behind the presumption is often a shield to his own guilt. Either, how canst thou say to thy brother, brother, let me pull out the mote that is in thine eye, when thou thyself beholdest not the beam that is in thine own eye? Thou hypocrite, cast out first the beam out of thine own eye, and then shalt thou see clearly to pull out the mote that is my brother's eye. For a good tree bringeth not forth corrupt fruit, neither doth a corrupt tree bring forth good fruit. Every tree is known by his own fruit. For of thorns men do not gather figs, nor of a bramble bush gather they grapes. See, we're not called to judge the motives of people. We're here to judge the fruit of their actions. We are called to be fruit inspectors. A good man out of the good treasure of his heart bringeth forth that which is good. An evil man out of the evil treasure of his heart bringeth forth that which is evil. For of the abundance of the heart his mouth speaketh. Every time I come across Luke 6:45, I'm reminded of a prank that was pulled on me. A dear friend of mine by the name of Doug Wetmore was the head of Firefighters for Christ. And for many, many years, I was busy in the business world, but I taught Monday night Bible studies at Calvary Chapel, and Doug was among those that taped those, and he would pass those tapes out, even while I was in my regular tent-making business. It was just a hobby for me to do those things, but these tapes started getting circulated. Well, what I didn't know, when he edited those, he would edit them And every time I stuttered or paused, he would take that out to clean up the tapes. But he just didn't erase it. He put it in another file. And then he published the tape of all these stumbles and misspeaking, and he labeled the tape, Luke 6:45, "For of the abundance of the heart his mouth speaketh." And it was Chuck Missler's slurs, stumbles, missteps, all collected. And he pulled that on me as a prank. And now every time I see that verse, I'm reminded of that dear, dear friend. He, of course, created Firefighters for Christ. And there was a time when we left the business world to do this full time. There are already, I think, something like 6 or 8 million tapes floating around his mailing lists. And he, in effect, got our whole ministry started back about 20 years ago in the full-time sense. One of the important things that I've learned from my wife, actually, is that it's vital to take every thought captive. She borrows that concept from 2 Corinthians 10:5, taking every thought captive, because that's where sin begins, is the mind or in the heart. And you take it captive there before it festers or grows into something stronger and ultimately an action. You take every thought captive. And she developed that thought in her second major book called Be Ye Transformed. And I encourage you to take a look at that. But it's vital. See that our walk with Christ is not a sawdust trail kind of thing. You go down and make a decision once. Yes, you do that to commit yourself to Christ. That puts you, that justifies you. From that point on, you're declared not guilty because of what Christ did on that cross 2,000 years ago. But then you're faced with the walk. And the way you succeed at your walk is to take every thought captive. It's a moment-by-moment commitment. Every moment of every day, we put Christ first. And that's the thing. It doesn't come quite away. It's something you have to learn how to do. But your step is to take every thought captive. And that's what brings about the transformation of called sanctification. See, in this case, fruit stands for what is said, not what is done. For out of the overflow of his heart, his mouth speaks. How should one judge when one does judge? 5 ways. You ready for this? Humbly. Okay. Will the most humble person here please raise their hand? No, I'm kidding. Okay. 5 ways. You judge humbly. You judge prayerfully. You judge biblically. That requires knowledge. And judge lovingly and mercifully. How should one offer that judgment? Exemplarily. You need to be an example. Privately, not publicly. Gently and constructively. Try that. It works. And why call ye me Lord, Lord, and do not the things which I say? Boy, that's the question Christ is asking. You call him Lord. Do you do what he says? Outward expression is not nearly so important as obedience. Simply obey him. It's not enough to call Jesus Lord, Lord. A believer must do what he says. Now, I want to share with you an inscription that appears on an old chapel in Germany, translated into English for us. It's quite poignant. I always think about this. I usually put it in my concluding remarks when we study the letter to Laodicea of the 7 letters to 7 churches. Thus speaketh Christ our Lord to us. Ye call me master, and obey me not. Ye call me light, and see me not. Ye call me the way, and walk me not. Ye call me life, and choose me not. Ye call me wise, and follow me not. Ye call me fair, and love me not. Ye call me rich, and ask me not. Ye call me eternal, and seek me not. Ye call me noble, and serve me not. Ye call me gracious, and trust me not. Ye call me might, and honor me not. Ye call me just, and fear me not. If I condemn you, blame me not. poignant little piece, Inscription on a Cathedral in Lubbock, Germany. Indicts us all, doesn't it? Verse 47 in Luke 6, whosoever cometh to me and heareth my sayings and doeth them, I will show you to whom he is like. Whoever cometh to me and heareth my sayings and doeth them, I will show you to whom he is like. Coming, hearing, doing, right? You don't just read or memorize, you learn by doing, whether biking, flying, or using your Bible. You don't learn biking by memorizing a manual. You don't learn flying from just an instruction manual. Same thing with your Bible. You have to put it into practice. The person that believes and does and so forth is like a man which built a house and dig deep and laid the foundation on a rock. And when the flood arose, the stream beat vehemently upon that house and it could not shake, for it was founded upon a rock. I want to insert a footnote here. I want to remind you what's called the principle of expositional constancy, a fancy word for a very simple idea, that the Holy Spirit adopts the same idioms throughout the 66 books of the Bible. Even though 40 different penmen wrote it over a period of almost 2,000 years, the same idioms are used with a consistency that's astonishing. A stone or a rock is always idiomatically used of what? The Messiah. He was the stone which the builders rejected. He's become the headstone of the corner, the rock which the builders refused, and so forth. He's the rock upon which he's going to build his church, the belief in Christ. This guy built, his foundation was on a rock. That rock was Christ, for it was founded on a rock. Go to the next verse. He that heareth and doeth not is like a man that without a foundation built a house upon the earth, against which the stream did beat vehemently, and immediately it fell. And the ruin of that house was great. You need to be really careful on what you're building your worldview on. We all have a view. We all have a set of conceptions and preconceptions about what reality really is. You got to make sure your worldview, your conception of reality is sound, is correct, and you're not the victims of the myths and foolishness that masquerades as false science today. It's astonishing to discover how far our science and physics concepts have drifted from reality. I don't want to derail this whole study by going down that path, except to point out much of what most people think is true is not. The more you understand the true nature of reality, the more comfortable the Bible reads from cover to cover. Well, we've just finished chapter 6. We've gone from chapter 5 to chapter 6. We've talked a lot about disciples. I want to add a little piece here. I'm indebted to Joe Foch for the research behind this. I'd like to talk to you about a nobody, a guy that nobody knows, a guy by the name of Edward Kimball. Interesting guy. He ran a Sunday school class, and he had a burden for one of his Sunday school students to know Jesus as Lord and Savior. So he went down to see him at the shoe store where he worked, and he led him to Christ right there in his shoe store. And so he led him to Christ. You know what the name of a student was? Dwight L. Moody. He was just a kid. Now that young man went on to become an evangelist whose ministry rocked two continents. Well, while preaching in the British Isles, Moody spoke in a small chapel that was pastored by a guy by the name of Frederick Brotherton Meyer. Now, in his sermon, Moody told an emotionally charged story of a Sunday school teacher he knew who personally went to every student in his class and won them to Christ. Okay? The message that Moody delivered to Meyer so changed Pastor Meyer's entire ministry, it inspired him to become an evangelist. So Meyer came to America several times to preach. And in Northfield, Massachusetts, a confused young preacher sitting in the back row heard Meyer say, "If you're not willing to give everything to God, Are you willing to be made willing? Well, that remark led J. Wilbur Chapman to accept the call of God on his life. Now, J. Wilbur Chapman went on to become one of the most effective evangelists of his time. Well, he had a volunteer who helped set up Chapman's crusades and learned to preach by watching him. His name was Billy Sunday. Sunday eventually took over Chapman's ministry and becoming one of the most effective evangelists of the 20th century. In the great arenas of the nation, Billy Sunday's preaching turned thousands to Christ. Inspired in 1924 by a Billy Sunday crusade in Charlotte, North Carolina, a committee of Christians committed themselves to reaching that city for Christ. So they invited Mordecai Ham to do that, to hold a series of evangelistic meetings in 1932. And in them, there was a lanky 16-year-old who, in the large crowd one evening, spellbound by the message of this white-haired preacher who seemed to be shouting and waving his long finger directly at him. And night after night, the youth attended, and finally he went forward and gave his life to Christ. What was that teenager's name? Billy Graham. So we go from a nobody down to Billy Graham. Now, one of the questions we might ponder, can anything like that happen today? Are there some of you hearing this, that God's call is on your life to be whatever? It may not be evangelist, it may be the teacher, it may be whatever you feel God's calling you. But let me tell you something, when God begins, he finishes. And if his call is on you, my urging is that you respond. See, without him, we can't. But without us, he won't. You have to, it's your move. So what can you do? I'm going to suggest that every one of us are a work in progress, me included. All of us need to raise the bar on our personal walk. We all have a need for further growth. One of the best ways to do that is to start a small group. You don't have to be a teacher to lead a group. You invite some friends over to review and discuss a DVD with some coffee and cookies. The Holy Spirit will take over. All you need to do is facilitate it. Make sure one person doesn't dominate. Make sure everybody gets an opportunity to participate. And it will become infectious. You don't have to be a teacher, only a facilitator. Workbooks and leader's guide, all that kind of stuff is amply available from many places. University course credit can be accrued while you're doing all of this. Therefore, Jesus says, be ye also ready, for in such an hour as ye think not, the Son of Man cometh. We can spend a lot of time expressing why we think the time is short. You look at the global horizon. The more you know about what's going on in the world, and the more you know your Bible, you can see the convergence taking place. Time is short. You want to do all that you can for the coming King. You want to be ready, for in such an hour as you think not, the Son of Man cometh. Okay, next time, we're going to go into chapter 7. 4 unique responses in Capernaum that are worth our study. So for the next

0: on our personal walks, that we each would discern and then respond to that calling you have for each one of us. We indeed are willing to be made willing to give all for you. We thank you, Father, for this time. We thank you for what you're doing in our lives. We pray that you would shield, protect, heal, encourage, and equip us as we commit ourselves without any reservations whatsoever into your hands in the name of Yeshua, our Lord, our Savior, our coming King. Amen.
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1: And thanks to Dino, who contacted me to say that after chatting about my little petrol crisis yesterday, where I had to fill the car up and had to lie down in a Panadol because of the cost of it, he filled his whatever it is up with 200 and something litres of diesel, and it cost him just a few pennies short of $1,000. Dino, you are a legend, but what are you driving? A 747?

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0: Well, Friday morning as well and truly arrived. It is already a quarter to six. Rachel Nemiroff with Thank You. Roddy Clemens before that with Miracle. I was chatting the other morning about my reality that I don't think I've ever met anyone that is 100 years old. My wife's friend Peggy died just a couple of months short of 100. Well, someone sent me a link to a guy called Howard Tucker, who died in December of last year, aged 103, and he was a doctor. And he had these three rules for living a long, happy life. Now, I'm not sure how good they are, but I'll share them. Keep your mind engaged, don't carry hatred, and enjoy everything in moderation. Do that, according to Dr. Tucker, and you'll live to be at least 100. Not sure.
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9: Mark chapter 1 verses 3 to 5 provides a summary of John's message and ministry with its accompanying form of baptism. The voice of one crying in the wilderness, "Prepare the way of the Lord, make his path straight." John came baptizing in the wilderness and preaching a baptism of repentance for the remission of sins. And all the land of Judea and those from Jerusalem went out to him and were all baptized by him in the Jordan River, confessing their sins. In the providence of God, John's message and ministry served two special purposes. Number one, they prepared the hearts of the people of Israel for the advent and revelation of their long-awaited Messiah, Jesus Christ. And number two, they provided a link between the system of the law and the prophets, which was closed by John's ministry, and the spread of the gospel, which was initiated about 3 years later as a result of the death and resurrection of Jesus Christ. In fulfilling both these purposes of God, John's ministry was of necessity both brief and temporary. It did not signal a new system, but merely a period of transition. In his message and ministry, John made two main demands upon the people. 1. Repentance, and 2. Public confession of sins. Those who were willing to meet these two conditions were baptized by John in the River Jordan as a public testimony that they had repented of their past sins and were committing themselves to lead better lives, as described in Mark chapter 1, verse 4. John came baptizing in the wilderness and preaching a baptism of repentance for the remission of sins. Obviously, it does not mean that those who were baptized by John only entered into the experience of repentance and forgiveness after they had been baptized. On the contrary, when many of the Pharisees and Sadducees came to John to be baptized, John refused to accept them and demanded that they produce evidence of a real change in their lives before he would baptize them. In Matthew chapter 3, verses 7 to 8, we are told, But when he saw many of the Pharisees and Sadducees coming to his baptism, he said to them, "Brood of vipers, who has warned you to flee from the wrath to come? Therefore bear fruits worthy of repentance." In other words, John demanded of them, "Prove first by your actions that there has been a real change in your lives before you ask me to baptize you." Plainly, therefore, the phrase "baptism of repentance for the remission of sins" should not be taken as indicating that these two inward experiences of repentance and forgiveness only followed after the outward act of being baptized. The outward act of being baptized served as a visible confirmation that those being baptized had already passed through the experiences of repentance and forgiveness. So, the act of baptism served as an outward seal, giving assurance of an inward transformation which had already taken place. These experiences were similar in character to the ministry of John. They were essentially transitional. Those whom John baptized did not receive abiding inward peace and victory over sin, made possible only through the full gospel message of Jesus Christ, but their hearts were prepared to receive and respond to the gospel message when it should be proclaimed. Here's a prayer you may like to say. Lord Jesus, how grateful I am to you that through what you did on the cross, obtaining reconciliation for me, you have achieved lasting inner peace and victory over sin for me and all of humanity. I praise you and want to live forever to your honour. Amen.
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Tam Wesley and Living Waters. Thanks for listening to my part of the program on Rima this morning. The breakfast team, Andrew and Becky along following the news in a couple of moments. If you have just woken up and you haven't figured out what your mood is like for the day, Chuck Swindoll has this to say about it. When you wake in the morning, you choose the attitude that will ultimately guard your thoughts and actions through the day. There you go. The decision is yours.

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1: Good morning. In this update, the Chinese president is hailing a new positioning of ties with the US following his summit with Donald Trump. Xi Jinping and Trump have been holding face-to-face talks in Beijing. Trump's visit to China comes as the Iran war dents his domestic approval ratings ahead of midterm elections. The Chinese foreign ministry says the pair have agreed to build a constructive, strategically stable relationship in which differences are controllable and a lasting peace can be expected. One person is dead, another has critical injuries after a large house fire in Christchurch. Emergency crews were called to Whitehall Street in Maidenhoe around 8:30 last night. Three other people have moderate and serious injuries. The boss of Air New Zealand insists the airline won't need a bailout despite spending $240 million more than it expected on jet fuel. It's now forecasting a full-year pre-tax loss of between $340 and $390 million. The national carrier says fuel cost recovery should improve over time as new bookings start to reflect revised pricing. Nikhil Ravishankar says the COVID pandemic has taught them how important cash reserves are.
2: We've spent the last 6 years really building a bigger war chest for the airline, a much bigger shock absorber, if you will. And that's meant that we have a long duration of time where we can cope.
1: The Primary Teachers Union believes pressure from teachers has forced a delay to major curriculum changes. The new science and social sciences curriculum will now become mandatory in 2029 instead of next year. That's the same time the new curriculum for health and physical education, the arts, technology and languages will also start being rolled out. NZEI National Secretary Stephanie Mills says the decision follows sustained pressure and repeated open letters to Education Minister Erica Stanford. She says it shouldn't have taken this long for the minister to be realistic. Government officials are warning about potential cultural changes created by artificial intelligence. The Ministry of Māori Development's working with the Ministry of Business, Innovation and Employment on an AI policy and says it's working to ensure Māori can realise the benefits. Senior political reporter Azaria Howell has the story.
3: A separate Ministry for Culture and Heritage briefing says it has risks and benefits. Officials say while tools are offered for creative expression, translation and content, it also raises questions of copyright and cultural appropriation.
1: The Department of Conservation is warning its current network of tracks, huts, car parks and other facilities is unaffordable. Data released under the Official Information Act shows the department's issued 2,300 closure alerts on its website in the past 5 years. Kate Rickard reports.
4: At least 70% of the closures were tied to environmental impacts like slips and flooding. Canterbury was the hardest hit, recording more than 300 alerts. Doc says the cost of running the network to standard is around $100 million a year, but it only has about $63 million.
1: In sport, Kiwi golfer Ryan Fox is within two strokes of the clubhouse lead at the second men's major of the year, the PGA Champs, on the Aronimink course in Pennsylvania. He's one under par through 14 holes. Daniel Hillier is one over through 13. World number one and defending champion Scotty Scheffler is teeing off about now. And Warriors halfback specialist Luke Metcalf has signed with the Dragons as the last-placed NRL League side builds their roster for next season. He signed a three-year deal, at least in theory. The 27-year-old had previously committed to the Warriors until 2028. Metcalf's knee injury last year has since seen Tanner Boyd become the first choice for the number 7 jersey. I'm Kay Gregory, and that's News and Sport.
5: 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Seal it once, seal it right.
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7: Short forecast on a Friday morning for Northland and Coromandel. Cloudy periods, isolated showers in Northland, mainly in the east, developing about Coromandel Peninsula this evening. Auckland to Kapiti, including the central high country and Bay of Plenty, it's generally fine, but a few areas of cloud or fog this morning. For Gisborne to Wairarapa and Wellington, mostly cloudy. A few light showers, mainly in Gisborne and about the Wairoa district. Nelson, Buller and Fiordan have a mainly fine day with some cloud about the coast. Morning and evening, valley fog. Now to Marlborough, Canterbury and Otago, excluding Clutha, mostly cloudy. Some patchy drizzle towards the coast and areas of morning fog. However, mainly fine inland. and then Buccleuth and Southland, mostly cloudy. The odd light shower about the coast, clearing this afternoon.
8: From the Bible.
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7: And those words are found in Proverbs 28, verse 2.
10: Wake up hopeful. The Bright Side on Rema with Andrew and Becky.
7: Welcome along. There is space for you at the table this morning at 6:05 on Rema. It is The Bright Side with Andrew and Becky.
11: Yay! Happy Friday!
7: Ooh, gave myself a heart attack this morning though.
11: Did you?
7: I thought I had backed into one of the cars that shares our little parking area.
11: Oh, Andrew Curtis.
7: At like, what, 5-something in the morning? And I'm like getting out there and I'm like, is everything? I don't think I've done anything. And then when I stopped the car here, I got out and looked again to be like, I don't have any marks or anything. So I think I'm fine.
11: Think you're fine. I think I'm fine. Until they look at their Ring camera and go,
7: That's interesting.
11: Do you know those neighbours?
7: Oh, wait, we're all in one big group chat together.
11: Okay.
7: To be honest, I probably will just say later on, hey, look, when I was backing out yesterday, I thought I might have made contact, but hey, I could have thrown my phone on the ground right now, and that's just as bad.
11: Sorry.
7: You're right, mate?
11: Sorry.
7: It's just, Becky is such a kinesthetic listener that she felt the need to create more...
11: Over the sound effects department.
7: Yeah, that's right. So, welcome along. We've got a dilemma for you, the last one of the week.
11: Yes, we do. We're between two, so go A or B.
7: B.
11: B, okay. What has words yet never speak?
7: Ooh. Well, certainly not you or I.
11: Yeah, no. We don't do very well in the silence department. But that would be pretty boring, wouldn't it? Go.
7: Well, that's right. Doesn't make for a radio show. On your marks, get set.
11: Go.
7: No, it's not going to work.
11: Too much longer on the backup generator kicks in. Okay, there we go. So, yeah, what has word yet never speak?
7: All right. Well, besides that, of course, we also want to pray for you this morning.
11: Yes, we do. So if you've got a prayer request, let us know. 8168 keyword Rema. We'd love to take some time to pray this morning.
7: And in our waking news this morning, the most Googled in the country right now, we're not having enough babies. And This is coming from the top, ladies and gentlemen.
11: All right.
7: That and a few others after this from Brian Stevenson today. This I know. It is The Bright Side. Get with Andrew and Becky on Rema.
12: I gotta be honest.

0: This I know.
1: Ryan Stevenson on Rima, This I Know. It is The Bright Side with Andrew and Becky. And what news has Aotearoa been searching for in the last 24 hours?
2: Well, overnight, lots of things have happened.
1: In fact, we haven't even limited ourselves to New Zealand, have we?
2: No, we have.
1: We've gone farther afield. And so first up, though, we will keep it to a New Zealand story.
2: Cool.
1: For anybody with a phone, this is kind of the, hold it in your hands. That's right.
2: I won't drop it this time.
1: There's a new scam going around.
2: Oh, no.
1: It is the SIM swap scam. Now, this is one of the most popular terms that's been Googled in the country, I think because of a story that broke on Radio New Zealand just the other day about somebody who basically received a phone call from One New Zealand, or at least he thought it was, even though he was on a different provider. He assumed there'd been some kind of a error within their systems. Next thing you know, $20,000 being taken out of his bank account. So the going theory at the moment is that they somehow switched his phone number to theirs and then phoned up the bank pretending to be him and then tried to transfer money out.
2: Oh, my goodness. That's so...
1: Isn't that just naughty? It's just so naughty.
2: Get into the corner for 45 minutes.
1: Exactly. Think about what you've done.
2: Yes.
1: We'll put a picture of you on the internet so that everybody can...
2: Oh, no. Yeah, you just got to be so careful, don't you?
1: Gosh.
2: And they're so clever because I know I got a text the other day and they spelt my name the way I spell it, which is really weird.
1: Yeah.
2: And so I was like, is this... And then I was like, I'm going to run this past someone before I reply.
1: Well, look, and if it's... any help to anybody, one of the best strategies I'll tell you today, if you want to deal with a scam, is slow everything down. Scams are always like, you got to do this now. You have to do it right now. You've got to do it. Whereas, as you say, with a bank, you can always call them up or...
2: double check, get someone else to read it, check the email address that it came from, like, just breathe.
1: Yeah. So with all that done, you see, we found out of a scam. We got a bit of worked up, but now we're okay. And, there's a story this morning on CNN, the most popular story, in fact, that we thought we'd share with you about going back in time. I'll be back in
2: time. Yes, well, people have been Googling, can I reverse the damage of alcohol done to our body? You know, alcohol's, you know, through, it's social, have a drink of wine here and there or a beer, and there is now an app, which is what I'm taking from this article. There is now an app. It's a free app which shows how many minutes and days of life are lost with each drink.
1: Wow.
2: So, yeah, it will also show how many minutes you gain when you stop drinking. So it's not, it's not saying do this, this, and this, and it'll remove. It's just saying, I think it's quite good because it's just saying, hey, I notice you've done this. Well, this is what's going to happen to your body. So maybe it's just making us think a little bit more about, you know, what we are consuming.
1: Do you think people will actually use it, though?
2: I don't know. It's free.
1: I think
2: we might have it on the phone, but I know, because when you read that headline, I'm like, oh, okay, I had some partying 20s. What can I do to reverse the damage of that? And, there's not really anything. You just got to look after your body, really, probably stop.
1: It's more like the health things that we all know we should be doing, right? Mm. Like if you say, what do you reckon you could do to be healthier? Everybody knows the answer to that.
2: I should, actually go to the gym, not just carry my gym card everywhere.
1: Well, exactly right. So there's something else that you'd think everybody would know, but apparently it is a scandalous thing to utter in the Houses of Parliament. And this is one of the most popular stories this morning on stuff.co.nz. But Erica Stanford, immigration minister, when she was asked about why it is we need to have a solid immigration policy, she pointed out a rather significant problem.
3: We are not producing enough babies in this country to ensure that we have a stable or even growing population. We are going to rely on migration, a smart, targeted immigration system that makes sure that there are some members in the House who have done quite well, like the two people to my left. But on balance, we're not having enough babies, Mr. Speaker, to ensure that our population is stable. It's actually a very serious point. We will have a declining population if it isn't for smart, skilled immigration.
1: So fascinating to hear not only that this had to be said.
2: I know.
1: But then the murmurs that came as a result. It's like, what? How dare you say we're not having babies? What do you want? What do you want, people? Honestly.
2: Oh, bless.
1: So
2: here we go.
1: There you have it. We're not having enough babies, according to Erica Stanford. So
2: you heard it here first.
1: Breaking news. It is The Bright Side. You're with Andrew and Becky. We do have some bright side news for you shortly, too.
2: Yes, church planting. That's all I'm going to say.
1: Church planting news on the way next. It is The Bright Side.
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9: For as he thinks in his heart, so is he. From Proverbs 23, verse 7. A fascinating experiment was conducted half a century ago. Three men tested their strength on a gripping machine with an average measure of 101 pounds of pressure. Then the participants were hypnotized and the experimenter told them, "You cannot grip because you are weak." Under the power of suggestion, their average grip strength fell to 29 pounds of pressure. Then the experimenter said, "Now you can grip." Their average grip increased to 145 pounds of pressure. Their strength was increased fivefold when they said, "I can," versus when they said, "I can't." It helps to think of Scripture as a script. While the reality of your circumstances may feel as if you're off script, you must take cues from God's word. You have to live as if you are who God says you are. You have what God says you have, and you can do what God says you can do. If you believe the enemy's lies, you're in deep trouble. But if you believe God's word, it'll get you and keep you out of trouble. When you're battling illness, you can stand on His promise. "For I will restore health to you and heal you of your wounds," says the Lord. From Jeremiah 30, verse 17. When you're lonely, don't forget His promise. "I will never leave you nor forsake you." From Hebrews 13, verse 5. When you feel like you've lost your way, remember His words. "A man's heart plans his way, but the Lord directs his steps." From Proverbs 16, verse 9. The word for today is, live like you believe.
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0: Aiden King on Rima. It is 22 minutes after 6 on The Bright Side.
1: Oh, happy day.
2: Oh, happy day. Oh, happy day.
0: Just let it carry you this morning. Come on. Yeah.

0: That's an alarm for you.
1: Oh, there we go. Should have said that as my new alarm, shouldn't I?
0: You should have. That would be awesome. I know I love it when I am hunting down faith news and I see New Zealand on the international stage.
1: Oh, yeah.
0: So here is the story. Around 600,000 people, 10% of our population, don't have a church in their local area. That includes fast-growing communities such as Hamilton, Auckland, Wellington and Tauranga. And the Auckland Church Network says church planting remains one of the most effective ways to reach people. And do you want to know what, New Zealand? Tap yourself on the back because church planting is on the rise.
1: Oh, well done us.
0: Yeah, so done us. New churches can be effective in engaging new generations, residents and things like that. Mm. In New Zealand, the church planting momentum is being nurtured.
1: Yay.
0: Did you see what they did there?
1: Oh, that's good stuff.
0: The Catch Network has several denominations and dioceses and networks equipping potential church planters from north to south, Presbyterian, Anglican, Pentecostal, Wesleyan, Open Brethren, Independent churches are all involved. And that's what I like to see right
1: cool
0: there.
1: Kumbaya.
0: Yeah, I know. I was just like, that has made it to the international faith news. Woo! Go us.
1: Go New Zealand. There you go. That is the definition of Brightside News right there.
0: It is right there. Little old New Zealand putting church planting on the map. If you're part of a church plant, go you.
1: It is the Brightside Jewel with Andrew and Becky on a Friday morning where if you're feeling like maybe the world's a little bit against you, maybe you need a little bit of a prayer support on a Friday. Is the workplace getting a bit too much or maybe your health hasn't been behaving? Text us through to it this morning.
0: Yep, you can text us 8168, keyword Rima.
1: We're going to be praying after this from Doro. This is God is in Control. It is the Brightside here on Rima. You're with Andrew and Becky.

0: That is Doe on Rima. God is in control. When I turn on the microphones, that really helps do the job.
1: It's Friday, people. We have that Friday feeling, and there's nothing like a little bit of extra prayer on a Friday.
0: Thanks for joining us on The Bright Side. It is time to pray, and we've had a few people reach out for prayer needs this morning.
1: Yes, LV has got in touch and said, please can I request prayer for my son, who

0: in a moment like this. We pray even for LV2 as she journeys alongside her son in this situation. Lord, we pray for, again, a changed life. We pray for a life walking close to you, and we pray that the outcome of this whole experience is somebody who comes to know you as their Lord and Savior, in Jesus' name.
1: Amen.
0: Now, Bernice has also got in touch, and she said she has lymphoma, currently having chemo. She's got her third round at the end of the month, and she's working with the Lord through that. So prayer for healing would be appreciated.
1: Okay.
0: Bernice would be the least we could do.
1: Oh, yes. Father God, we just lift Bernice up to you. Lord, we just stand on your word and ask for healing for her, Lord. We pray that this chemo is successful, and the doctors are just blown away when they test things. They're like, they just can't explain it, but anything but you. So, Father God, I just pray for healing for Bernice. And, Lord, when she's having this chemo, I just also pray for great conversations. So, Lord, be with her, walk through this with her, but we just stand on your word and ask for healing in your almighty name for Bernice. Amen.
0: Amen. It is The Bright Side. You're with Andrew and Becky here on Rema. In just a few moments, have you ever had one of those times where you wonder, what's God actually doing right now? It all seems a bit quiet. Well, today's verse of the day might suggest he's doing more than you think. That's on the way next.
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10: Good morning. In this update, the Chinese president is hailing a new positioning of ties with the US following his summit with Donald Trump. The Chinese foreign ministry says the pair have agreed to build a constructive, strategically stable relationship. One person is dead and another has critical injuries after a large house fire in Christchurch. Emergency services were called to Whitehall Street in Maidaho around 8:30 last night. The boss of Air New Zealand insists the airline won't need a bailout despite spending $240 million more than it expected to on jet fuel. It's now forecasting a full-year pre-tax loss of between $340 and $390 million. And the Department of Conservation is warning its current network of tracks, huts, car parks and other facilities is unaffordable. Data released under the Official Information Act shows the department's issued 2,300 closure alerts on its website over the past 5 years. That's

0: It is The Bright Side. You're with Andrew and Becky.
1: Opening your Bibles this morning and turning to Psalm chapter 5, verse 11, because it's the Bible Society verse of the day. But let all who take refuge in you rejoice. Let them sing joyful praises forever. Spread your protection over them, that all who love your name may be filled with joy.
0: Ooh, so two
1: many
0: thoughts.
1: Parts to this.
0: Yeah, that idea of maybe how you feel safe, perhaps. And then, of course, you know, being grateful for it in the process.
1: Yeah. And protection. Like, God is protecting us. Like, I sometimes think we go, oh, what's happening? Nothing. He's not doing anything. But there's this barrier that we can't see that these other things are being defaulted off.
0: Yeah. You'll never know the stuff that he's protected you from when you turn left and you could have turned right or, you know, a car that he redirected somewhere or something you didn't fall down or whatever the heck it might be. So,
1: yeah, there we go.
0: That's a great point.
1: If you want to check out that verse today, it's in Psalm chapter 5, verse 11.
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0: you.
1: It is The Bright Side. That's Josh Wright. Nobody loves it like you. You're on Remo with Andrew and Becky. And for Friday, you're going to go out with a win.
2: You do. You do. So you need to be the person that solves Solomon's dilemma.
1: Well, what's the dilemma then, Becky?
2: Okay, well,
1: you've been in the vaults.
2: I've been in the vaults and I've taken out some of the dilemmas that Solomon might have had back in the time.
1: Yep.
2: Remember, people, this is the Bible according to Becky,
1: He's a very wise man. He could project into the future. He could understand things
2: ahead
1: of his time. So don't question it. Here's the dilemma.
2: Okay, have some fun, people. All right, so I give you a bit of a riddle. You got to try and figure out what the answer is.
1: Hit me.
2: Friday, I felt like it needed to be a touch easy, so there is no clues with this one.
1: Okay.
2: No clues whatsoever. And if you hear me trying to think about one, just stop, turn my mic off.
1: Let's just practice it now.
2: Okay, so I think, and then we could, all right.
1: There we go. Okay, that's working.
2: So, here's your riddle for Solomon's Dilemma this morning.
1: She's loosening up.
2: I am. What has words yet never speaks?
1: A song.
2: I like that.
1: That's not bad, eh?
2: That is not bad.
1: Because it doesn't speak necessarily.
2: No.
1: But it's got words. It so,
2: yeah,
1: you know.
2: Yeah, look. Look at you. Have you had coffee?
1: I'm like one sip deep and then suddenly
2: all
1: I'm
2: is
1: back,
2: right
1: everyone.
2: With the world. Okay.
1: Kumbaya.
2: That I love to tell you that is the right answer, Andrew.
1: Yeah.
2: But it's not the right one.
1: Okay. Well, look, at least that's one down.
2: One down.
1: Out of an infinite pool of answers.
2: Yes.
1: One is incorrect.
2: Okay. So what has words yet never speaks?
1: If you can solve Solomon's dilemma, it's time to get on the phone this morning.
2: Yep, 0508 474 362 is the number to call.
1: Solomon's Dilemma, you are on The Bright Side with Andrew and Becky. It's Rima.
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6: Do you have a list of regrets? This longer than it's ever been.

0: That is Kate Thompson on Rima. That's what the cross is for, and this is what Solomon's Dilemma is for, to give you a wee win on a Friday.
1: Yep, get you up and going. And today I threw out this riddle. What has words yet never speaks?
0: 0508-474-362.
1: Issa just rung and he said, is it the Bible? And I said he was close. Okay.
0: All right, close to the Bible.
1: Yeah.
0: I mean, do you want to, like, kind of metaphorically, the Bible speaks to us?
1: Yeah, well, yeah. Like, I thought, right? I was like, I wish that was the answer I had in front of me. All right. So.
0: Still time for you this morning, 0508-474-362. Give it a crack for your Friday.
1: Now, Frederica from Christchurch thinks she knows this morning. Good morning, Frederica.
2: Well, good morning to you too.
0: Good morning. All right, Frederica. Let's get a win on a Friday, shall we?
1: Let's get a win on a Friday. You can wear Solomon's crown. Okay. What has words yet never speaks?
2: Well, I believe it's a dictionary.
1: You believe it's a dictionary.
0: I mean, it does have words.
1: It does have words, but it doesn't speak because it's a book, so it can't speak to you.
0: I kind of freak out if my dictionary spoke to me.
1: Yeah. Do you, like, I wonder how many people still have a dictionary on their shelf.
0: Yeah, do you have one at hand,
1: I mean?
0: Frederica?
2: I do.
1: You do?
2: I do.
0: Which flavor is it?
1: Oh, which flavor? What do you
2: mean? Oxford kind size. I've got Webster. I've got Thesaurus.
1: Wait,
0: you got a Webster's as well?
1: Wow.
0: Are you like an English teacher or something?
2: No, but I have studied languages.
0: I mean, clearly.
2: Goodness
0: me.
1: Okay. Anyway, right. We're getting off track. Is the answer a dictionary?
0: Is it?
1: Yes, it is.
0: Oh, yes. Well
1: and I
0: done.
1: I think you can have two crowns for having all those books on your bookshelf.
2: Oh, thank you.
1: No, thank you. Thanks for being part of the show. Thanks for listening.
2: No, lovely. And thank you for your good show that you put on in the morning. I really enjoy it.
0: Look, it's always better for hearing from people like Frederica, isn't it?
1: Pull up a chair, Frederica. You can sit right next to me because I'll need you to look up lots of words.
0: Look, we love it. You know, we realised the other day too, it's only been like a month since the show even started.
1: Oh, yes, it's our month-iversary.
0: Isn't that crazy?
1: You're part of our month-iversary celebration, Frederica.
0: So, you know, you're getting to know us all a little bit better and over time, of course. It's nice when people come to know you for who you really are.
1: Mm.
0: And yesterday, my wife reminded me of just how important that is. I'll tell you more after this from Ann Wilson. This is Sunday Sermons.

0: Ann Wilson on Rima. Sunday sermons, we are 4 minutes away from 7 o'clock. And Becky, yesterday. Yesterday, I tried to be as efficient as I possibly could. Caught up with a friend of mine that I hadn't seen in quite a while. But it was up in Westgate, which for those of you who know Auckland, there's a whole bunch of other shops and things around that area too. And so I thought, hey, look, while I'm there, I'll be a good husband. And I'll be like, hey, what else do you need me to pick up while I'm in the neighbourhood? What else, you know, can I stop by, grab on the way, that sort of thing. So I got my list of things to get from Chemist Warehouse. As you do, right? You know, go there. Have my lunch with my friend. Do I go to Chemist Warehouse? Of course not. Of course I don't.
1: I was
0: come
1: hoping the answer was yes.
0: I come straight home immediately afterwards. And as I walk through the door, Aki says to me, so did you get to Chemist Warehouse? And the penny drops and I realize. And then she just gives me this knowing smile of somebody who knows who she married and loves me anyway and goes, that's okay, I knew you wouldn't remember. But it's kind of nice, you know, you get to the point where somebody knows you well enough.
1: Yeah, we live in hope. We can ask for these things.
0: Yeah, exactly.
1: And then we pray and then, sometimes it happens.
0: Yeah, so, you know, in our house we reflect on the fact that, you know, I will forget everything and she will put things back in different places from where she found them.
1: And it's a partnership.
0: And that is the dance that we do.
1: Yeah, it's the match made in heaven. There you go. I do love it. I do love it. And we're all sitting there because Mo has done exactly the same thing. Or gone to the shop and then got all these things and the one thing that I really needed left off.
0: Yeah.
1: It's all good.
0: But then you get to have like a combined outing with the two of you, right? And isn't that what you really want?
1: Yeah. Yes. Okay.
0: All right. Yeah, maybe not.
1: Okay.
0: It is The Bright Side. You're with Andrew and Becky after 7 o'clock. This is the moment. Ladies and gentlemen, we talked about this yesterday. There was very exciting news in the works. And look, it's not my thunder to steal. So I'm just going to tell you that after 7 o'clock today, brace yourself, the big moment has finally arrived. This is Citizen Way Now on Rima. Shouldn't have been me. You're on The Bright Side.

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1: In this update, Donald Trump is vowing to maintain a friendship with China despite apparent tension over Taiwan and Iran. The US president has met with his Chinese counterpart Xi Jinping in Beijing. Trump claims Xi is offering to help in some way with America's war in Iran without providing military assistance. While Xi says it's vital both countries are on the same page about Taiwan, Trump is praising Xi as a great leader.
2: I would call you and you would call me. Whenever we had a problem, we worked that out very quickly. We're going to have a fantastic future together. Such respect for China.
1: Air New Zealand's boss says the fundamentals of the airline are in good shape. The national carrier says it expects a full-year pre-tax loss of between $340 and $390 million due to the soaring cost of jet fuel. It's already cut 5% of flights and is looking at redundancies and further flight reductions. Nikhil Ravishankar says despite that, the business is still seeing some wins.
3: The engines are starting to come right. We have two new aircraft on its way. We're well through the retrofit program on the wide bodies, and we've got a strategy.
1: New Zealand's natural gas reserves have fallen sharply to a 20-year low. Latest Ministry of Business, Innovation and Employment petroleum reserves data show a 23% decline in the country's national gas or natural gas reserves. Energy Minister Simeon Brown says many of the gas fields are coming to the end of their life, including the largest off the coast of Taranaki, which is expected to close later this year. He says it puts the energy sector in a tough position.
4: We haven't had major new fields discovered for a long time, and of course we've had the ban on exploration since 2018 to 2025.
1: Police are at the scene of a fatal overnight house fire in Christchurch. One person died, another is in a critical condition, and five others are injured after the blaze on Whitehall Street in Maerahoe. Police Commissioner Richard Chambers has visited the scene and a scene examination is ongoing. Reporter Claire Sherwood says witnesses described the home being engulfed extremely quickly.
5: Initially, police were able to say that there were critical injuries and people were unaccounted for, but it did take some time for them to confirm just how many. Our newsroom understands there are a number of people who live in that home.
1: Raglan is playing host to the World Surf League Championship over the next 10 days. The event is funded by the government's event attraction package, and this is the first combined men's and women's tour event held in New Zealand. The transport agency is warning locals about delays on State Highway 23 between Hamilton and Raglan. Waikato District Mayor Axel Beck says it's fitting the best surfers are at Manu Bay, given surfing is such a big part of Raglan's identity.
6: It's a pretty special community. The Whangaroa area has a deep connection with the sea as well as the land there.
1: That's news to sport now, and golfer Ryan Fox is three strokes off the clubhouse lead at the second men's major of the year, the PGA Championship on the Aronimink course in Pennsylvania. He's carded an even par 70 for his opening round. Swimmer Erica Fairweather has broken her own New Zealand 200 metres freestyle record at the National Champs in Auckland. The mark also qualifies her for the Commonwealth Games. Halfback specialist Luke Metcalf has signed with the Dragons for next season on a three-year NRL league deal, at least in theory, having previously committed to the Warriors until 2028. And Madonna, Shakira and K-pop group BTS will perform at halftime in the Men's Football World Cup final on the 20th of July in New Jersey. I'm Kay Gregory, and that's News and Sport.
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9: Short forecast on a Friday morning for Northland and Coromandel. Cloudy periods, isolated showers in Northland, mainly in the east, developing about Coromandel Peninsula this evening. Auckland to Kapiti, including the central high country and Bay of Plenty, it's generally fine, but a few areas of cloud or fog this morning. For Gisborne to Wairarapa and Wellington, mostly cloudy. A few light showers, mainly in Gisborne and about the Wairoa district. Nelson, Buller and Fulton have a mainly fine day with some cloud about the coast. Morning and evening, belly fog. Now to Marlborough, Canterbury and Otago, excluding Clutha, mostly cloudy. Some patchy drizzle towards the coast and areas of morning fog. However, mainly fine inland. Then for Clutha and Southland, mostly cloudy. The odd light shower about the coast, clearing this afternoon.
10: from the Bible. Pray in the Spirit on all occasions with all kinds of prayers and requests. With this in mind, be alert and always keep on praying for all of the Lord's people. Words to live by on Rema.
9: And those words can be found in Ephesians 6 verse 18.
10: Mornings feel lighter. On the Bright Side with Andrew and Becky on Rema.
9: It's Friday, baby. Great to have your company at 6 after 7 on this Friday morning. It is The Bright Side on Rema with Andrew and Becky.
11: We've all got that Friday feeling.
9: Yoo-hoo! Oh, yes. Yeah.
11: New hearing is believing. That's all I'm going to say.
9: Yep.
11: I'm prepared for it.
9: Brace yourself.
11: I've been, but that's not up until 8 o'clock.
9: Yep.
11: Before that, we've got lots happening.
9: Well, we've got the moment.
11: Oh,
9: we've
11: yes.
9: We've got the moment very soon, don't we?
11: You're building it up now. Now I'm a bit
9: it
11: like...
9: It is a great moment. Are you kidding
11: great,
9: me?
11: No, it is a great
9: Becky
11: moment.
9: Becky and I...
11: I will explain all.
9: On the one hand, I know this is a bit stink, but I'm just being honest with you guys listening today. I know it's a bit sad when people have a bit of an in-joke conversation or a bit of, you know, there's more information they can't share with you. But Becky and I have been talking about something off-air for weeks.
11: Mm.
9: That is coming.
11: It is.
9: That it's on its way. But we haven't been able to talk about it on the radio because, well, other people have been listening.
11: Funny that's what happens on the radio.
9: Well, yeah, but like, I don't know. Have I said enough this morning? Do we just have to
11: Okay, wait I think for the we'll big... come back. Yep, I've okay. got it all sorted. I'm just editing something and we're good to go.
9: We've also got the Heavenly Helpline coming up in a moment too.
11: I love this for a Friday.
9: But actually, we can't tell you about that until we talk about the first thing because it's kind of related to that.
11: Yep. So just think Bible characters.
9: Yep, Bible
11: and
9: characters.
11: How helpful they are. That's all I'm going to say.
9: Oh, the tension, the drama, the buzz, the crowd, the atmosphere. It is The Bright Side. You're with Andrew and Becky. All will be revealed, I promise. After this from Sophia Speedy, it's Trouble Seas on Rema.

0: It is The Bright Side. Sophia Speedy, Troubled Seas. 11 minutes after 7. Oh, baby,
1: well, Andrew has been alluding to this all morning and all yesterday and in the last couple of weeks. We have been chatting about something and I feel like we've built it up now. I hope it's not going to be a bit of a letdown, but let me set the scene. So 3 years ago, we moved our family back to New Zealand, but my children had never lived here. And at the time, my daughter was 12 years old, 11 years old, turning 12. And so she sort of left everything she'd ever known and all her friends. Thankfully, all her friends were splitting up and going to different high schools because that's the age they start high school in Australia. So that was fine. She's dealt with it really well. But then I forgot about it, intermediate. So she went to intermediate for a year. Then she changed and she went to college. And she has just been like a trooper through it. But there has been, you know, tears. She hasn't found her people yet. She's got good friends, but, you know, friends with history are a little special. So going through all this, she, you know, I remind her, I didn't find my people till I'd left school. And, yep, she has some lovely friends that she hangs out with. But I found out that a friend of mine was flying to New Zealand, stopping in Auckland for a bit, and then flying on to the Hawke's Bay. And her daughter was my girl's best friend in primary school.
0: Oh, this is beautiful. Yeah. Okay, so mum mode kicks in.
1: Mum mode kicks in and I said, hey, Karen, if you wanted to, I could pick Erin up from the airport and she could come and spend the weekend with us while you head down to the Hawke's Bay. And she was like, hold on a minute, that is a perfect idea. To then which Erin says, oh my goodness, don't tell Michaela, I'll surprise her. So since January, and I'm terrible at things like this because I am a logistical, I've been saying things. I've been keeping a surprise from my daughter and I was allowed to tell her what it was yesterday. In fact, I brought Erin home and this is what happened.
2: Are you ready?
3: Yeah.
2: Let's do this.
1: Okay. Hey.
4: Hey, Jane.
5: Hi, how are you? I went to the airport today and picked up a...
4: Oh, my God!
1: This is the crying.
0: Aww.
5: Hello.
0: Oh,
1: so
0: stop it.
1: I know, I'm welling up. Everyone's, so there we go. As a mum who's moved to a daughter, and I know God called us here, and I know, you know, we're supposed to be, but it's been hard. It's been hard for her. It's been hard for me. You know, when her friends that she's friends with now go and meet their primary school friends in the holidays, she's like, oh, I wish I could see my Erin and my Willow, because there were three of them.
0: Yeah.
1: So, yeah, to see her and to see her reaction yesterday was just... My mum heart feels happy. So she has 4 days with Erin today to do, this weekend to do all the things. We're going to be real tourists and they're going to hang out together. And I have to say, the chatter and the laughter that just kicked in again immediately. Like, people that you've got history with is so special. So
0: good work, mum.
1: There we go. Aww. So there. I hope it's not a letdown because I know we're saying there was a big surprise. But Andrew would start talking about it and I'd be like, you can't.
0: We
1: the
0: can't
1: kids
0: say
1: are listening.
0: Anything. And you're wondering like, but...
1: Yeah.
0: But what if I just say that there's something? No, I can't do that. So.
1: No, because believe me, I've nearly put my foot in it so many times. So there we go. Yeah, got to surprise my baby girl with one of her best primary school friends.
0: Yay. Well done, Mum. It's a little bit misty in the studio
1: right
0: now.
1: It is
0: just
1: very misty in the studio at the moment.
0: It's a little bit misty right here. So if I click on the wrong thing, it's because I can't see. Well,
1: there we go. Anyway, I hope you enjoyed it as much as I did.
0: I really did. I really did. Good work, Mum.
1: Oh, thanks.
0: Oh, I'm just enjoying this.
1: Okay.
0: It is The Bright Side. You're with Andrew and Becky. I'll tell you what, though, if you are looking to do something like this, we thought we'd have a little extra fun with it this morning.
1: Oh, yes.
0: And we'd bring in the Heavenly Helpline.
1: This is my fave. Yes. If you've got a Bible character that might pull off a surprise, we'll chat about it shortly.
0: Who would be the best Bible character to ring in to help out with a surprise? That's what we're talking about next. It is The Bright Side. You're with Andrew and Becky.
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13: I love it when a piwakawaka or a fantail flits past me on a walk. They're cheeky little things, aren't they? Darting in and out, flicking their tails like they're dancing. Sometimes they even come so close that you feel like you could touch them. It's as though they're reminding me I'm not alone out here. It's kind of how I picture God's spirit. It's not distant or formal, but it's near. In fact, always, he says, in the details, weaving in and out of my life. He's not afraid to come close, even in my ordinary or my messy. The fantail doesn't stay long. It darts off again, but it leaves a moment of delight, a reminder of presence. God does that too. A word of scripture that pops, a friend's timely encouragement, a song lyric that lands just right, quick flicks of his nearness, of a reminder if I'm paying attention. So maybe today, keep your eyes open. Look for those little fantail flicks, God's small reminders that you're not walking alone. I'm Mickey from inbetween.org.nz, and I hope this sparks your thinking. Let's see what God does with it.
14: 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This is The Bright Side with Andrew and Becky on Rema.

0: It is The Bright Side. You're with Andrew and Becky, 22 minutes after 7. And we were just sharing some wonderful news.
1: Mm-hmm.
0: Wonderful news from Becky's life.
1: Yes, I got to surprise my 15-year-old with her best friend from primary school. Now, we lived in Australia. That's all she's really ever known for her whole life. And we moved here just before she started her last year of intermediate. And so, yeah, yesterday I got to bring her friend in the door and she just went nuts. It was amazing. Lots of tears, lots of happiness, and now lots of chatter and laughter in my house.
0: But of course, a surprise like that doesn't happen in isolation.
1: No, it doesn't.
0: And so we thought this morning we would use the Heavenly Helpline.
1: Now, I will let you know that a lot of prayer went into keeping this secret because I am terrible. I have to tell you a story. My mum, her friends were throwing her a surprise 40th, and her birthday's the same day as my uncle, but they're 2 years apart. So on his birthday card, I wrote, "Dear Uncle Mike, thank you for throwing mum a party. Love, Becky." Then I got mum to check the card before we went to the party to see if I spelled things right. I was little, I'll have you know.
0: Wow. Wow.
1: So, yeah. Mum was like, anyway.
0: So if you were to get somebody from the Bible to help you surprise somebody, maybe even throw a surprise party, who should it be? Maybe somebody who can keep a secret, for example.
1: Yes, and I think there's probably a few Bible characters that can do that.
0: Yep.
1: I'm trying to think. I would call, who would I call?
0: See, I reckon Gabriel would be a good shout. Because terms of the big reveal, like this guy knows how to give somebody a bit of a shock.
1: Yes.
0: Right?
1: Yes. Yes, and Jesus is obviously the ultimate because he kept, you know, he knew exactly what was going to happen and that he was going to come back. He kept that a secret. Obviously that's a given. I don't know. Who else?
0: I reckon maybe you've got like people like Jonathan, for example. Jonathan,
1: yes.
0: David, because of course, you know, David not very popular with King Saul. Jonathan is Saul's son and yet he managed to conceal David and, you know, keep him safe the whole time even though he knew, you know, where David would be and that kind of stuff.
1: Yep, that's true. Esther,
0: yes.
1: She was very good. She pretty much hosted banquets and surprise moments, you know, through Esther, so she'd be good.
0: Well, who do you reckon you would call this morning? It's a chance to call the Heavenly Helpline. So we're saying if you were to have somebody from the Bible to help you host a surprise, who would it be?
1: Yep, let us know. 0508 474 362. Which Bible character are you going to?
0: It is the Heavenly Helpline on The Bright Side. Right now, here's Crowder. Somebody prayed. You're on Rima. It's Andrew and Becky.

0: Somebody Pray.
1: It is The Bright Side. You're with Andrew and Becky. That was Crowder. Somebody Pray. We've got you the chance to phone in some help from the Bible, a Bible character who can assist you with a surprise this morning. So,
2: yes, who are you going to go to? We asked 0508 474 362. Some great suggestions coming in this morning. Dave and Blenheim, who would you go for?
3: I'd go for Ehud and Judges.
1: Ehud and Judges. All right, yeah. Tell us about him.
3: He had a great sword hiding trick, didn't he?
1: Oh, that one! Can I tell you, mate, that was actually, when I was a kid, that was one of my favourite Bible stories. One of my favourite Bible stories. Do you want to tell people why? Because I have a feeling you know.
3: Oh, yeah. It's so dark. He, like, he tricks them, goes into the king, who's huge and fat.
1: Yep.
3: He plunges his sword in, and so it disappears inside, and no one knows why the king's dead, why he gets away.
1: Exactly. I think it even says, like, the fat closes over the handle of the dagger.
3: Which, oh, no.
1: When you're an 8-year-old boy, that's the best Bible story in the world.

0: Because he would literally bring the house down.
1: Stop it. Stop it. I mean, you're not wrong.
2: You're not wrong.
1: You're not wrong.
2: I love it. That's how you tidy up after, right? Look at Tim. Love it.
1: That is a great call this morning.
2: Yeah, yeah.
1: No, no.
2: Yeah, that's love it. We love it.
1: That is superb, Tim. Thanks for that, mate.
2: Have a great day.
0: Bye.
1: Yeah,
0: see ya.
1: Bye. All right. Look, so the Heavenly Helpline is open for you this morning. Bring the house down, honestly.
2: I love it. I so love it. We've had also Janine get in touch on Facebook, and she said, Martha, would you just instantly go to Martha?
1: Yeah, why would you go to Martha?
2: Oh, well, because she would have it all sorted. She'd be busy.
1: Oh, I see
2: Martha. Yeah, she'd have it all sorted. She'd have it colour-coded. She'd have it,
1: But then she'd get upset at you because you're hanging out with a birthday girl, and she's like, why am I doing all the work? It's a massive down buzz. Yeah, I don't know. No. I'm a bit mixed on that one.
2: Maybe it was like, it's her party, and she would cry if she won.
1: It is The Bright Side, Jewel with Andrew and Becky, and up very shortly, we are trying to track down the best deal on a movie ticket in Aotearoa. So, if you get a good deal in your part of town, do make sure you tell us. That's up next on The Bright Side, you're with Andrew and Becky.
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14: In this update, Donald Trump is vowing to maintain a friendship with China despite apparent tension over Taiwan and Iran. The US president has met with his Chinese counterpart Xi Jinping in Beijing. Trump is praising Xi as a great leader. Air New Zealand's boss says the fundamentals of the airline are in good shape. The national carrier says it expects a full-year pre-tax loss of between $340 and $390 million due to the soaring cost of jet fuel. Nikhil Ravishankar says despite that, the business is still seeing wins. One person is dead after a large house fire in Christchurch. Emergency crews were called to Whitehall Street in Maidaho around 8:30 last night. And the town of Raglan's playing host to the World Surf League Championship over the next 10 days. The event is the first combined men's and women's tour event held in New Zealand. Waikato District Mayor Axel Beck says it's fitting the best surfers are at Manu Bay, given surfing is such

0: It is The Bright Side. You're with Andrew and Becky on a Friday morning. Nothing more exciting than a night at the movies. But if I'm being honest, the price of it...
1: Oh, it's pretty cheap.
0: Is outrageous.
1: It's pretty cheap. It's pretty steep.
0: Yeah, it is pretty steep. I told you about how we went to the movies over the weekend.
1: Then you
0: ended
1: upgraded.
0: Up paying $35.
1: Yeah.
0: I discovered the culprit.
1: Who?
0: Well, one of the people that we were attending with had told my wife that the cinema that we had gone to was the cheapest one. This, ladies and gentlemen, is a horrendous lie. It is absolutely diabolical.
1: Cool.
0: She looked, she might have thought that. She might have thought this was the cheapest option.
1: That night.
0: But we ended up paying $35 each. Which,
1: and did that include like popcorn?
0: No. Didn't include
1: ice cream.
0: It included a slightly fancier chair. So it would have been $31 had we not got the big fancy recliners.
1: This is going to annoy you.
0: Go on.
1: I just need you to remember that.
0: Okay.
1: And I did mention it to you, but
0: right.
1: you were busy.
0: Yeah.
1: We ran a fundraiser for ice skating where you paid $28 and got free popcorn to go and see The Devil Wears Prada.
0: Well, yeah, but we could only go on the Saturday, though. So that was no help.
1: Sorry,
0: to me.
1: I'm just
0: it was no
1: saying,
0: help to me.
1: There's other
0: You're saying
1: solutions.
0: If I was somebody else in a different time, in a different place, that doesn't have, you bought this. You did this to me.
1: Breathe.
0: You did this to me.
1: I know.
0: I was sitting here. I was telling my story, and then you're all like rubbing my face in it.
1: But well, we did wonder, you know.
0: Yeah.
1: Because other people are like, "Why did you pay that much?" And I feel a bit the same.
0: Yeah.
1: So
0: I mean, look,
1: feel like it's a public service.
0: Look, on the one hand, I sort of knew what I was getting into because the moment they said, you know, let's go to this particular cinema in Newmarket, I was like, oh, that's the flash one. But like, you know, the other part of me says, okay, but like worst case, it's like $4 or $5 more than other places. So like how much is four? But then it's twice,
1: I don't think
0: so then it's like
1: $10 and then more other places. And I think we're going to prove that this morning. I hate to say it.
0: All right. So we're on the hunt for a deal right now.
1: We want to know how much the movies are in your area.
0: And what's the best deal? Because I'm sure, you know, even in Auckland, where everything's overpriced, there are different places you can go to. We can get a cheaper rate for different things. So,
1: but I feel like there's a great deal to be had out there and we need to tell people about it.
0: All right. So it's your turn to get in touch with us this morning. Price check, everybody.
1: Yeah, price check. Where's the best movie deal and how much is it in your area?
0: 0508 474 362. Get on the phone, tell us this morning. Here's Josh Grove now. This is A Mighty Thanks on Rima. It's The Bright Side, due with Andrew and Becky.

0: Josh Grove on Rima and Mighty. Thanks. It is 7:45 on the Bright Side. You're with Andrew and Becky. We all love a night at the movies, but we don't love how much it costs to go there.
1: No, it's got very expensive.
0: Yeah. So,
1: well, for Andrew anyway.
0: For me at least. So I know there are those out there who are better at shopping around for prices than I am. So we thought we'd recruit your help this morning.
1: Price check, aisle 4. Price check. Sorry about that. Okay, well, Anne's got in touch. She says an adult $17.
0: What?
1: And a child is $14.50 before 5 p.m. After 5 p.m. it goes up to $20, but the child's still $14.50.
0: But where is she?
1: That's it. Didn't say.
0: What?
1: Sorry. Christchurch.
0: Oh, okay.
1: Emily says in Christchurch, $12 for a normal theatre and $18 for a luxe. That's at Reading in Christchurch.
0: A normal theatre. Are you suggesting I go to abnormal theatres? How
1: well,
0: dare you?
1: Well, we just think
0: how
1: you would be for the $18 at the Lux, and then you would be throwing popcorn at me in the $12 section.
0: Well, wait, they've got within the same thing.
1: Well, I don't
0: thing,
1: know. I don't know. I don't think they have. But
0: no, okay.
1: Now, I have been trying to get hold of Lisa because she says Silky Otter. So you Google
0: Silky Otter. All right, I'm going to do that
1: It's $15 plus free bottomless popcorn on Mondays.
0: What?
1: Best cinema she's ever been to.
0: Silky Otter.
1: Silky Otter Cinemas.
0: Goodness me. Okay, where are these? Oh, apparently there's three of them.
1: Oh, okay.
0: There's one in Ponsonby, one in Oraki, and one in Takanini.
1: See, there it is.
0: The Silky Otter.
1: Yes, there we go.
0: Because there's
1: bottomless popcorn.
0: There's nothing worse than a rough otter, as I've often said. So,
1: but yeah, bottomless popcorn.
0: Oh, their website doesn't work, though. That's unfortunate.
1: Okay, so there we go.
0: Okay. Well, I did discover, too, these little bonus pricing time periods, right?
1: Yeah.
0: The best one that I found, unfortunately, conflicts a little bit with our lifestyle here on Rima, because I did find a place that you can get $12 movie tickets. $12, Becky.
1: Right at church time, right?
0: It's at church time. It's before midday on
1: you
0: a Sunday.
1: You can go to the evening service.
0: Becky, you're a genius.
1: Just see what I did there.
2: 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From the far north to the deep south, we're all part of something bigger than ourselves. 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
6: I love a nice garden, but I don't really enjoy gardening. Fortunately, my other half does. Occasionally, I'll help by doing some weeding. I don my gardening gloves and I get ruthless, pulling the weeds out with vigour so the plants can survive. I wouldn't mind if it was just a one-off thing, but the weeds have a habit of coming back and the weeding has to be done repeatedly. Jesus likened the cares, riches and pleasures of this life to weeds that run the risk of crowding him out, of choking the life of God in us. So, like the garden that needs repeated weeding, so too does my relationship with God. I need to get a bit ruthless when the weeds of worry or money or pleasure get too dominant and threaten to crowd him out. My spiritual growth depends on it. How about you? Mahara ki tō tātou atua I tēnei rā. Remember God today. I'm Alison Shaw.
7: 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This is The Bright Side on Rema.

0: This is a bright side. She with Andrew and Becky. Deep sighs of exasperation as Becky knocks something on the floor. What was
1: my
0: it this
1: glasses,
0: time?
1: So I can't I see.
0: That's all right. You need to be able to see to talk. It's fine, isn't it?
1: Well, I need to read something because I found some good stuff to bring a smile to your Friday. We're calling this the little feel-good Friday. Tyrion, one of our favourite artists.
0: Yep.
1: She plays Testimony. She does Testimony. We play that one a lot here on Rima. It's one of our favourites. You'll find us singing along to it. Well, she recently shared a special moment with a 10-year-old named Sayla, and they performed the song together.
0: And this is it.

0: What a voice for a 10-year-old.
1: I know. But the story behind this is amazing. Now, Sailor originally shared the cover of the song online, and after Tyrion saw it, she reached out and said, hey, let's sing it together.
0: How
1: and
0: cool.
1: The family said the story goes back even further to when this girl was 3 years old and she faced a life-threatening illness and it had her in critical condition. And they say there were moments that things just felt uncertain, but they stood there today and were celebrating how far God has brought little Sailor, and she's able to sing with one of her favourite artists.
0: Wow. What a testimony it is.
1: I know. So getting the whole testimony with the testimony song. I love it.
0: Well, it makes sense that we play a bit of this then, doesn't it? This is Tyrion. Maybe it's something for you to sing along to this morning. This is Testimony on the Bright Side. You're with Andrew and Becky.

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1: In this update, rising international tourism numbers are helping airlines weather the storm of rising jet fuel prices. Air New Zealand's revealed it's looking at staff redundancies and even more flight reductions due to the surging cost of jet fuel. It's now forecasting a full-year pre-tax loss of between $340 and $390 million. Board of Airline Representatives Executive Director Kath O'Brien says the rising jet fuel costs are being partly offset by higher international visitor numbers.
2: That strong demand for travel, incredibly resilient demand, does put airlines in quite a good place to continue.
1: Police are at the scene of a fatal overnight house fire in Christchurch. One person's died, another is in a critical condition, and five others are injured after the blaze on Whitehall Street in Mydehoe. Police Commissioner Richard Chambers has visited the scene and a scene examination is ongoing. Our reporter Claire Sherwood says witnesses described the home being engulfed extremely quickly.
3: Initially, police were able to say that there were critical injuries and people were unaccounted for, but it did take some time for them to confirm just how many. Our newsroom understands there are a number of people who live in that home.
1: The Mayor of Greater Manchester is now eyeing the role of Prime Minister of the UK. Andy Burnham's confirmed he'll try to run for Parliament to pave the way for him to challenge the Labour leadership. Health Secretary Wes Streeting has also resigned from his portfolio ahead of a potential leadership challenge. UK correspondent Vincent McAvaney says Burnham will be popular in Labour's heartland of northeast England.
4: It remains to be seen whether he can translate what he's done in Manchester into being a kind of national figure and whether or not he is the sort of man for the moment.
1: Back here, the Department of Conservation is warning its current network of tracks, huts, car parks and other facilities is unaffordable. Data released under the Official Information Act shows the department's issued 2,300 closure alerts on its website over the past 5 years. Two properties at back onto Auckland's St James Theatre have been purchased as part of restoration work on the historic venue. The properties are valued at more than $7 million and share the rear wall of the theatre. St James Holdings Director Steve Bealby says it's important to buy the buildings to ensure the restored theatre is safe.
5: In a seismic event, you actually need a space between two buildings because otherwise a thing called seismic hammering happens where they essentially the two walls hammer against each other and destroy themselves. So we have to create a seismic gap between the two buildings.
1: The theatre is due to reopen in 2028. Some of the world's best surfers are in Raglan today for the start of the 10-day World League Championship event. Manu Bay is hosting the fourth stop of this year's tour with funding from the government's events attraction package. The transport agency is warning locals to plan ahead for delays on State Highway 23 between Hamilton and Raglan. Waikato District Mayor Axel Beck says the area is buzzing.
6: To see the world's top surfers on our very own iconic left-hand surf break is pretty special.
1: In sport or more sport, tidy starts for golfers Ryan Fox and Daniel Hillier at the second men's major of the year, the PGA Championship on the Aronimink course in Pennsylvania. Fox is three strokes off the clubhouse lead after carding an even par 70 in his opening round. Daniel Hillier shot a one over par 71. Phoenix coach Bev Priestman is acknowledging her side's previous incarnations as the current team creates A-League football history. They chase the club's first silverware in tomorrow's competition final against Melbourne City from 6:15pm. Priestman's highlighted captain Mackenzie Barry as an example.
7: I'm really excited to see the club and the players, you know, someone particularly like a Mac who's been pushing for 5 years to get to this point.
1: And that's news and sport.
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0: Rema weather.
9: Short forecast on a Friday morning for Northland and Coromandel. Cloudy periods, isolated showers in Northland, mainly in the east, developing about Coromandel Peninsula this evening. Auckland to Kapiti, including the central high country and Bay of Plenty, it's generally fine, but a few areas of cloud or fog this morning. For Gisborne to Wairarapa and Wellington, mostly cloudy, a few light showers, mainly in Gisborne and about the Wairoa district. Nelson, Buller and Fiordland have a mainly fine day with some cloud about the coast, morning and evening valley fog. Now to Marlborough, Canterbury and Otago, excluding Clutha, mostly cloudy, some patchy drizzle towards the coast and areas of morning fog, however mainly fine inland. and Invercluther in Southland, mostly cloudy. The odd light shower about the coast, clearing this afternoon.
10: From the Bible, Jesus said to her, "I am the resurrection and the life. The one who believes in me will live, even though they die. And whoever lives by believing in me will never die." Do you believe this? Words to Live By on Rema.
9: And you'll find those words in John chapter 11, verse 25 and 26.
10: 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On the Bright Side with Andrew and Becky on Rema.
9: All stretched up and ready to go.
11: Yeah, if you... Andrew has these morning traditions, and I've just posted one of them on our Instagram. Go to The Bright Side NZ at Insta. Click on the stories.
9: Yeah, do that. It is The Bright Side. You're with Andrew Becky here on Rema. 6 minutes after 8 o'clock, and it's Friday, baby.
11: I got the air conditioning working. Woo! Just so you know, it's the turn it off, turn it on again, right? Am Amazing. I the only one? It's blowing out cold air when it was on 25.
9: It is a universal fix.
11: Yeah, so the turn it off, turn it on again. If you're having trouble this morning, maybe you just need turn off. Turn on again.
9: Doesn't work on people, though.
11: Well, sometimes I think, you know, what is it? Who was it? Elijah, they said, have some food and a rest. So maybe just sit down for a minute, decompress 5 seconds, in and out.
9: True story. You reminded me, one of the most impactful messages I ever heard years ago was somebody who talked about natural solutions to spiritual problems.
11: Hello.
9: Like the number of times we're like, oh, you know, I'm under spiritual attack right now and I really feel like this. It's like, maybe you just need a nap and a meal.
11: Yeah, there we go. So just kids, find your shoes, all right? You know where you put them, Mum.
12: Breathe in, breathe out.
9: You probably can't have your nap right now. That's probably not.
11: No, don't have a nap right now, but we can have a little bit of a forward breath reset. There we go.
9: What we will tell you, though, I mean, you'll be hyperventilating when you join us after 8:30 because...
11: So excited.
9: Absolute legend of Kiwi music will be in the building.
11: Yes, well, they will be joining us, Mark, from The Lads.
9: Not just some lads, but The Lads.
11: The Lads.
9: Woo! It's going to be happening shortly. And because yesterday, one of you was very clever and solved hearing is believing, I have another one for you.
11: Did I say that out loud?
9: Well, right. Also, we're going to take a look at the news stories that have captured the attention of the world in the last 4 hours.
11: Warriors.
9: The Warriors, and also boldly going where no man or no satellite has gone before. That's after this from We Are Messages. It is Faith, Hope and Love. You're on The Bright Side. It's Andrew and Becky on Rema.

0: We are messengers on Rima, Faith, Hope and Love. It's 11 minutes after 8. And what news has the world been searching for?
1: The Warriors.
0: Yes.
1: The Warriors got a dedicated fan base.
0: They got a very dedicated fan base. 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
2: Attention passengers, the next stop is Britomart, the last stop for the service. Please remember to take all your belongings. If you have a paper ticket, hold on to the ticket till you leave the station or take off the AT hop card. Thank you for traveling with us. Have a good day. Up the Waz.
0: Up the Waz, baby.
1: Yes, the Warriors. And, you know, they might be a bit disappointed, but Luke Metcalf is moving along.
0: Moving along?
1: Yeah, moving to another club. Apparently got a sensational deal. And, yes, he is...
0: Leaving the club.
1: Leaving the club, yeah. Losing one of our own, but there's no bad blood, the coach says. Not at all, because he finds new club with a rich deal and the Warriors coach says, nah, we're all good.
0: Well,
1: we're shaking hands.
0: You've got to get the best deal you can if you're a pro athlete.
1: Yeah, you do. You know, it is your job. So I just have you know, the Warriors beat the Eels last weekend, 36-14, playing the Brisbane Broncos this Sunday. So that will be a lot of... Yeah, we will be watching that because obviously having just moved from Queensland. So.
0: Well, that's right.
1: Though I'm a Dolphins fan. Shh, I didn't say that out loud.
0: The Warriors, though, second from top of the table.
1: Is it our year?
0: Immortal words indeed. So let's take a look around the rest of the world then and see other stories that have captured people's attention.
1: Is this Star Trek?
0: It is Star Trek. Because on the Associated Press this morning, all eyes are on an article about a new NASA satellite. It's on its way. It's buzzing Mars, apparently.
1: How do you buzz Mars?
0: I think you just fly real close to it.
1: Oh, okay, fair enough.
0: It's heading off to a rare metal asteroid.
1: Metal asteroid?
0: What do you think they were made out of? Cheese?
1: No, cookies.
0: Yeah, well, naturally.
1: But, you know.
0: It's called Psyche. And so people are all eyes on what's going to be found on this metal asteroid.
1: If there is cookie, you will eat your word.
0: You know what? You're right. You can make any bet you want on that one. If they find cookie there, you can set the terms or yours. Then the last story, coming back to New Zealand, that has captured people's attention on stuff.co.nz this morning. Yes, Pokemon. But in this case, Pokemon-inspired license plates. Apparently, it's causing some troubles with parking fines, and there's been another instance of a wrongly issued parking fine based on a Pokemon-inspired license plate.
1: Oh, my goodness.
0: So Damian Wilson has Snorlax as his... license plate. Okay. I'm not going to pretend I'm very...
1: I don't even know who's Snorlax. The only Pokemon I know is Pikachu.
0: That's actually not bad.
1: Thanks.
0: I think Snorlax sleeps. I think that's his whole thing, which is, I mean, if I had a superpower, let's go.
1: We just talked about that.
0: But no, there's been a few instances, though, of people receiving parking fines incorrectly. So maybe the next time you get a parking fine.
1: Well, I just got a speeding ticket. Maybe it's because of the wrong number plate.
0: Can I tell you something? True story, I did get a parking ticket last week as well. I tell you what.
1: Naughty.
0: That's all right. I always just tell my wife it's fine. We've got heaps of money. She hates that joke. She hates that joke so much, and it's my favourite in the whole world.
1: Oh, bless. Okay, well, Pikachu.
0: Pikachu. So there you have it. If you get a parking fine, maybe it wasn't you.
1: Maybe it was Pikachu.
0: Maybe it was a Pokemon instead. In a moment, time for Hearing is Believing. Ooh-hoo. Travel back in time as I do. Will this one be a little bit more challenging than yesterday's effort? We'll find out next. It is The Bright Side. You're with Andrew and Becky.
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0: It is The Bright Side, you're with Andrew and Becky on a Friday, 22 minutes after 8, and hearing is believing. See, Becky's feeling rather pleased as punch.
1: See, I go into today with the cheeky grin on my face because we took it out in one yesterday. Nice work, family.
0: Lorraine actually completely smashed it, so this is the moment she put two and two together, and we're saying that it's in the thicket doing this.
1: Lorraine.
0: Is that the story?
2: Caught in the thicket, yeah.
1: Oh, Lorraine. Oh, my
0: goodness! It is a story!
2: Oh, my goodness.
0: It is a story!
1: On the first day!
0: How did you know that?
1: Sorry.
0: See, Becky was happier than Lorraine was.
1: When Lorraine chatted after, she said, oh, it was a complete guess.
0: Well,
1: so, I love it when a plan comes together.
0: So, no, she's right. She figured out that this was, in fact, the ram stuck in a thicket. Mm. And so it is time then to travel back in time and get you another key moment from the Bible captured in sound. So let me just go do that. And I'm back. So that's a great thing about time travel. You can just come back the exact same time that you left.
1: Yes.
0: Okay. This is what I've got for you this morning. There you go. What moment is this?
1: We can do it again. I feel it in our bones. I might not be able to give you any clues or any head starts because I'm like, it's something breaking.
0: It is something breaking. That's good. Does that count as a clue today? You pull me up on whether or not my clues are clues or not.
1: Well, it is something breaking.
0: It is something breaking.
1: There you go.
0: There you go. Something breaking this morning. Big moment from the Bible, this one. What is it? Hearing is believing.
1: You can let us know. Help me out this morning. We can do it in one day. I feel it in my bones. 05 08 474 362. What is this? It's from a story or a part of the Bible. Let me know this morning. 0508 474 362.
0: Here's Seth Schlieter now. This is Stay. You are on The Bright Side with Andrew and Becky. It's Rima.

0: stay.
1: It is The Bright Side, Jewel with Andrew and Becky. It is all happening. It is 8:27 and hearing is believing.
2: Okay, I feel it in my bones. We can do it 2 days in a row.
1: I have travelled back in time to capture a moment for you from the Bible, and all you have to do is phone up and tell us what this is. Over to you, kids.
2: If you think you know what it is, 0508 474 362. Mike was first in this morning. Morning, Mike.
3: Hello.
2: Hello. So what do you think it is?
3: I reckon it's Exodus 32:19. Moses in his anger throwing the tablets on the ground.
1: Oh, yes. Moses throwing the tablets. So what, we're imagining what? He's come down the mountain. What's he seen, Mike?
3: Chaos.
1: Chaos.
3: Just, you know, like when you're parenting and you rip into the kitchen and your kids haven't cleaned up.
2: Oh,
3: and you feel like throwing a plate on the floor, similar sound.
1: Mate, if my mum ever threw a plate on the floor because of how naughty I was, I'd be sleeping outside.
2: Oh, Mike, I love that. I love that analogy. That is so true.
1: But is it though? So we've got Moses coming down the mountain, people misbehaving, he gets upset, throws the tablets, and we get this. No, we don't.
2: Mike!
3: No,
1: we don't.
2: Oh, Mike! I was with you there. I was with you there. I hope you have a great Friday, buddy.
3: You too. Good one. See ya.
2: See ya.
1: Good on you,
2: bye.
1: Mate. Great
2: bye.
1: Guest, though.
2: Okay, Leah is on the phone this morning. Morning, Leah.
4: Hello.
2: Hello. Okay, what's your guess this morning?
4: Oh, we were thinking it was Jesus clearing the temple of the dead.
1: I should write these down.
2: I
1: think sometimes the guesses are better than the actual answer.
2: Okay.
1: Or is it the answer, Becky? Is this double blind?
2: Is it?
1: So what, we've got Jesus in the temple. Why is he making such a mess, Leah?
4: Oh, why? Because it was a den of thieves.
2: Yes.
1: Exactly right. Yep, that's it. So he goes in there, sees a bunch of people. They've turned the temple into a den of thieves, bunch of swindlers, and he's like, all right, that's it. Yeah. No.
2: Oh, Leah, I thought you had him.
1: Sorry, Leah.
2: Thanks for playing this morning.
4: Thank you. Bye.
2: Have a great day. Okay, so we go to Lorraine. Lorraine, can we do it 2 days in a row?
5: I don't think so, given Mike's answer. But anyway.
2: Okay. What do you think?
5: Well, I thought it was Moses throwing a hissy and breaking the tablets too. So.
1: Well, bonus guess then.
2: Bonus guess. Can you think of something else that might be broken?
5: Crikey. Not offhand, sorry.
2: Okay, fair enough.
1: All right.
5: Okay.
2: He rolls over another bit. Hey, you got him in one day yesterday. You live out that
1: You'll
2: glory.
1: You'll always have that
2: live
1: moment,
2: that
1: Lorraine.
2: Glory. Okay. Bask in the glory. Thanks, Lorraine.
5: Thank you,
2: Dave.
1: All right. I guess we're rolling over to Monday then, aren't we?
2: Hang on. We've got one more. Let's do this live.
1: All right, let's
2: good
1: go.
2: Good morning, Rima. Who's this?
6: Hello. Good morning.
2: Hi.
1: Good morning.
6: Irene from Hamilton.
2: Hi, Irene from Hamilton.
6: Yes. And my guest.

0: Look, I'm just saying when somebody gets it, they'll feel a heightened sense of satisfaction because they earned it.
1: Mm, okay.
0: Nobody wants a participation trophy, Becky. We
1: one more time.
0: 0508-474-362. Can you tell me what this moment is from the Bible?
1: Okay.
0: But you might have to wait till Monday.
1: Oh.
0: What you won't have to wait for, though, is a very special guest joining us in just a few moments. In fact, a riddle for you this morning. If I have 5 cacti on my windowsill, what else would be sitting next to them? If you know the answer to that, you know who our guest is going to be next. It is The Bright Side. You're with Andrew and Becky on Rima.
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1: In this update, rising international tourism numbers are helping airlines weather the storm of rising jet fuel prices. But Air New Zealand's revealed it's looking at staff redundancies and even more flight reductions due to the surging cost of fuel. Police are at the scene of a fatal overnight house fire in Christchurch. One person's died after the blaze on Whitehall Street in Idaho. The mayor of Greater Manchester is now eyeing the role of Prime Minister of the UK. Andy Burnham's confirmed he'll try to run for Parliament to pave the way for him to challenge the Labour leadership. And some of the world's best surfers are in Raglan today for the start of the 10-day World League Championship event. Manu Bay is hosting the fourth stop of this year's tour with funding from the government's events attraction package. Waikato District Mayor Axel Beck says the area is buzzing.
8: To see the world's top surfers on our very own iconic left-hand surf break is pretty special.
1: I'm Kay Gregory and that's news.
2: Good music, good chats, good fun.
0: Did you figure it out? If you got 5 cacti on your windowsill, what joins it? It's got to be a bonsai tree.
1: Ah, and we are going to be talking to Mark from the Lads very, very shortly, up after the song, in fact. Don't go anywhere.

0: put together, honestly, how can you not sing along to the greatest songs of our generation, Becky?
1: Oh, I know. So, so good. And I am so excited because, you know, we said every Friday for New Zealand Music Month, we were going to do a flashback. And I feel like we are starting with Christian music royalty this morning. Radio Rima.
2: Hey, guys.
1: Excitement is high. There is a queue out the studio of people who have wanted to come in and say hello. So we've just kicked our boss, Elmo, out and said, hey, leave us alone. We're talking to him.
0: Mark, thank you for joining us, mate. I mean, I almost don't know where to begin with this. You know, at your peak, if you don't mind me saying, this will probably make you feel uncomfortable because you're a Kiwi and a Christian artist, so you're doubly self-effacing. you guys were like, were absolute rock stars, in the especially in our, you know, music community. You think back to that time now, what was it like for you guys at your peak of laddom in New Zealand?
2: It was funny because from our point of view, we were a bunch of friends who grew up going to church together at the Salvation Army in Newtown, and we just started, I think we liked being on stage because we got attention. So, but it was always, we're always just a bunch of friends to each other. But it was a crazy journey, and it was funny when you'd get noticed by someone, hey, you're in that band, when you're putting petrol in your car, you know? it was a cool adventure. It felt like a God adventure and awesome to do it with. We were always at the very core a bunch of friends.
0: A bunch of lads, you might say.
1: Yeah.
2: Yes, well, that's kind of where the name came from, yeah.
1: So good. I love it. Now, we've been asking people this, and we don't, you know, it's like choosing your favourite child, but when you look back on all your amazing hits, what's like one song that you're like, yeah, this was, you know, I don't have favourites, but this was up there just a little bit?
2: I like that I don't have favourites. When we would sing My Best Friend's the Creator of the Universe, it's kind of a quirky, fun song, but at the same time, it's this incredible reminder that God is with you and for you. And he's not just like an idea, but he's the one who spoke the universe in place. And that's a faith-building thing. And I remember so often we'd sing it, and you would see an entire crowd of people go, I get it. This is the incredibleness of who God is, and he's with me and he's for me, and I can call him in the words of Jesus. Now I call you friends. So I love that about that song, not just that it's fun, but the faith-building aspect that's a part of it, I loved.
0: Well, and that was the thing about your music, I think, well, one of the many really that resonated with people, is that it was a fun expression of faith, and I think sometimes we struggle with that.
1: We get very
0: profound. We want to be very profound, but there is fun in it. And so this fun, what is the most fun thing to you about your faith?
2: The most fun thing? I think at the very core, this kingdom is a kingdom of righteousness, peace, and joy. Like at the very core, God wants to be enjoyed and for us to enjoy him and life in him. So I don't know. I think living life every day, whether you're on a stage or whether you're just connecting with regular people around you, experiencing God, life with God and God in you and through you is kind of an incredible thing. So it's the same for me now when I'm not on stage, is that enjoying and experiencing life in and through God is an amazing thing.
1: Oh, I love that. I love that. Well, we've got lots more to talk to you about, but we do want to play your favourite song. So we'll come back. We'll talk about the States and some of your most memorable moments. But for now, can you just introduce your favourite song, Creator?
2: I just have to tell you, my best friend is the Creator of the Universe.

0: Oh, mate, it's lyrics like that, eh? Although he's bigger than the Milky Way, he wants to know about my life today. The Lads creator and Mark from The Lads joins us this morning. Mark, is there a story behind that song in particular?
1: Yeah. You know how often I know, so like the stories behind our songs, sometimes people will be like, yeah, well, my big brother could beat up your big brother. Yeah, well, my cousin could blah, blah, blah. And we were like, but we were joking around. And then one of the guys goes, yeah, well, my best friend's the creator of the universe. And you can't beat that one. That's the ultimate. Yeah. Like, how can you go any further?
0: Yep.
1: And I think from there it became a song.
2: I love that.
0: That's so
1: I know, like a lot of our songs, they came from us having conversations where we're trying to outdo each other or make jokes.
0: Yeah.
2: So
0: I love
2: good.
0: It.
2: So good. Now, as I've alluded to, I feel like you're Christian music royalty and sort of, you know, your peak in New Zealand, and then you got a chance to go and live in the States for a while. What was that like for you guys? Kiwis in Nashville.
1: Yeah, it was an incredible experience that a lot of those cliches are true, that people in the South are really friendly. And it was so different being in an environment where probably 80% of people in our part of the city went to church on Sunday, probably
2: wow.
1: more.
2: Mm.
1: In fact, a lot of people I knew didn't even know a single person that wasn't a Christian that
2: wow.
1: went to church.
2: Yeah.
1: And that was, and it was genuine faith. It wasn't just a thing to do. So we met some amazing people, but also had some amazing God adventures when life didn't seem to work out how we'd planned, and you have to trust God. It's a good thing.
0: Mm.
1: It's a really good thing, and he's faithful, and he's for you, and he's good. So it was an amazing adventure. We did some amazing things. We brought up our kids together and our families, and it was amazing. It was pretty cool.
2: Oh, I love it.
0: Now, just letting you know, Shirley Ann's been in touch with us this morning.
2: Yeah, I was just going to say, I love this.
0: She just said, I love that my 11 and 15-year-old daughters are doing the actions to that song together.
2: Love
1: so
2: the lads.
1: Cool.
2: See, the next generation. See, that's what I think. Like,
0: Train up a child in the way
2: they
0: should
2: go.
0: Exactly right.
2: So good. And so, you know, it's just music that, you know, goes to every generation. And you've talked, you know, like, you know, I remember listening to it. Now my kids listen to it. It's so good. So we're going to reminisce a little bit more. You know, you've had several times to perform in the States, over here in New Zealand. Is there one performance that you were like, yep, you know, this is one that stuck with me? If you're reminiscing in the car, writing songs about my dad can take your dad, is there this performance was better than this before?
1: I think the ones that you remember, because songs are songs, but is when you feel like God's doing something unexpected. We played at Parachute one time. We did a worship set, and in the middle of the set, it felt like there was this incredible sense of the tangible presence of God.
0: Mm.
1: And we five Salvation Army boys were like, I don't know what to do here. We don't have a playbook for this. And there were people who we found out later were getting saved and just encountering God in massive ways. And then our bass player stepped up, and we're like, we seriously didn't know. We're just kind of strumming, making noise on stage, going, I don't know what to do. Our bass player stepped up to the microphone and essentially started singing what became one of our songs, Call My Name, which essentially, the core of that is, God, I don't know what to do, but you know me and you call me out. And I think it's moments like that are memorable, when you realize he's so near, so in and a part of our lives. So, and it was just very tangible on that day.
0: Mm.
2: Oh, wow.
0: So you've been in the States for 13 years, and then suddenly, what was the moment that made you decide it was time to come home?
1: Good question. Family. I think I wanted my kids to know their grandparents. So we could have stayed on, and we were loving life there, but family matters, and that legacy of knowing who your generations before are. Mm. So it was really a family decision. We thought, yeah, we want to be close. And it's not a bad option.
2: No.
1: New Zealand's spectacular.
2: Yeah.
1: We live on the Kapiti Coast, and almost every day I look out at towards the island and the coast, and I'm so grateful. So, but it was family that made us go, and it felt like it was time.
0: Mm.
1: Sometimes you have a sense that this season is coming to an end, and it's time for the next thing.
2: So good. Yep, I feel that. Well, you know, We just have to put it out there because so many of us have asked. Might there ever be?
0: Yes. Yes, ask the question.
2: A time like Rima's celebrating 50 years in a couple of years that we could, you know, reunite the lads for one more concert.
1: I'd be keen.
0: Yes!
2: Like,
0: yes!
2: You heard it here.
1: The opportunity to hang out with good buddies again and play the music again. Yeah, absolutely. So let's mark me down for one.
2: Okay.
1: We'll take it from there. Right. Maybe it's just me and some backing tracks. I don't know.
0: Okay. Look, we'll take it.
2: Well, we'll take it. We will totally take that.
0: Mark from the lads this morning joining us on this Retro Friday.
2: Mm-hmm.
0: Mark, it's been a joy, like, honestly, and from those of us...
2: I wish we didn't have to go to news.
0: Right, from those of us who just loved and appreciated your music, thank you for your contributions, for what you did for all of us too. Like, yeah, we just love it. And I don't know if you guys really can appreciate that because you're too Kiwi about it, but just quietly, you're amazing. So there.
1: Thanks so much. Bless your heaps, guys.
0: Mark from the lads, and I didn't know the story behind Call My Name, did you?
2: No, not at all.
0: So thought it only makes sense. But that's what we finish on this morning. It is the lads, Call My Name. It is The Bright Side. You're with Andrew and Becky. Lord.

0: The lads and call my name. It is The Bright Side. You're with Andrew and Becky. Now, that full interview is going to be back up on the website probably later on today, maybe early Monday. So either way, if you do want to watch it again, please do make use of it. Up very shortly, though, with the weekend on the way and maybe the couch is calling, what does the Shine TV sommelier have to offer for your viewing pleasure over the weekend? That's next on The Bright Side. 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
6: Have you ever played the 20 questions game on a date? How did that go for you? This is Susie Holt with Chocolate and God. Isaiah 55 verse 6 says, "Seek the Lord while he may be found. Call upon him while he is near." We all want to be seen and known and loved. When you fall in love with someone, usually your heart's desire is to know every detail about them, and your desire is for that person to care enough to know everything about you as well. Some people even go through the questions game on dates, getting to know little details about each other. God's desire is for you to know him that way as well. He wants to be the absolute love of your life so that any other love will just be the icing on the cake. God is a very personal God. He's not just sitting up there wanting to keep to himself. He wants to walk with you through this life. So seek him with your whole heart today. Ladies, let's take the 30-day challenge and be in the Word every day. 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
9: In this update, police have confirmed a child died in a large overnight house fire in Christchurch. Emergency services were called to the home on Whitehall Street near Hills Road in Maidaho around 8:30 last night. Four other children and two adults are injured, with their injuries ranging from critical to minor. The cause of the fire is still to be determined, but it's not believed to be suspicious. An apology from the man accused of killing Nelson police officer Lynn Fleming and critically injuring her colleague on New Year's Day last year. Hayden Tasker is on trial for murder at the High Court in Christchurch, but argues he's only guilty of manslaughter. Fleming's defence argues he was drunk on the night and wanting to end his own life. The jury's watched a video of Tasker being interviewed by police less than 12 hours after the fatal collision, in which he's told Fleming has died and her colleague has been critically injured.
10: What all I can say is that I'm sorry to the family for killing one of your officers, just because I'm having my own mental problems in a bad relationship.
9: Central Otago State Highway 8 is closed westbound at Cromwell Clyde Road following a crash this morning. The state-owned enterprises minister says he's incredibly concerned about the situation facing Air New Zealand. The national carrier, which the government has a majority shareholding in, is forecasting a full-year pre-tax loss of between $340 and $390 million due to the surging price of jet fuel. It's warning of staff redundancies and further flight reductions. SOE and Energy Minister Simeon Brown says Air New Zealand can't control jet fuel prices and it needs to focus on what it can control.
11: Flying their planes on time, providing a good service, and making sure that they can be as efficient as possible. That's our expectations of all of our state-owned enterprises.
9: Police are continuing their reopened search for West Auckland gang prospect Andrew Marker, who disappeared in 1991. The 29-year-old had attended a party at the Headhunters Henderson HQ that night, and there have been no sightings of him since. Detective Inspector Callum McNeil believes people know what happened and where he is. But he says the gang has a code of silence and hasn't cooperated.
12: There's been plenty of examples where we get the information to solve these really hard cases, and I'm not ruling out arrests in this case, and I'm definitely not ruling out finding Andrew.
9: Christchurch is gearing up for its first major concert under the roof of 1NZ Stadium. About 37,000 people will flock to Once in a Lifetime tomorrow, featuring Kiwi acts like 660 and Symphony. The event is expected to generate $5 million in visitor spending for the city. Venues Ototahi Chief Executive Carolyn Harvey-Tier says it'll be a different kind of test for the stadium, with the entire precinct fenced off.
13: So it'll be a bit more of an experience whereby the whole precinct and One New Zealand Stadium is in action, which is really cool.
9: On to sport and drama on the tee at the second men's golf major of the year, the PGA Championship in Pennsylvania. South African Garrick Hego got in the rough with organisers and the expected etiquette on his way to a one under par 69. He was late and paid a price.
14: I was just happy that they allowed me to tee off. I was bummed when he said I had a two-shot penalty.
9: Ryan Fox is three strokes off the clubhouse lead after carding an even par 70. And a concession from All Blacks coach Dave Rennie as he deliberates his first squad for July's Nations Championship Series. He says the depth of talent is scarcer than in the recent past.
15: In our heyday, you know, we would have had six or seven players featuring in a World 15, and we probably haven't got that number at the moment.
9: I'm Kay Gregory, and that's news.
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7: Rima weather.
0: Short forecast on a Friday morning for Northland and Coromandel. Cloudy periods, isolated showers in Northland, mainly in the east, developing about Coromandel Peninsula this evening. Auckland to Kapiti, including the central high country and Bay of Plenty, it's generally fine, but a few areas of cloud or fog this morning. For Gisborne to Wairarapa and Wellington, mostly cloudy. A few light showers, mainly in Gisborne and about the Wairoa district. Nelson, Buller and Fulton have a mainly fine day with some cloud about the coast. Morning and evening, valley fog. Now to Marlborough, Canterbury and Otago, excluding Clutha, mostly cloudy. Some patchy drizzle towards the coast and areas of morning fog. However, mainly fine inland. And then for Clutha and Southland, mostly cloudy. The odd light shower about the coast, clearing this afternoon.
8: From the Bible. For the kingship and the kingdom are the Lord's, and he rules over the nations. Words to live by on Rema.
0: And those words are found in Psalm 22, verse 28.
8: Good chats, good fun. Starting your day on the bright side with Andrew and Becky on Rema.
0: It is 9:05. You're on the bright side.
17: I'm still pumped from talking with Mark with the from the lads.
0: Oh, just
17: so exciting.
0: It is like talking to royalty.
17: It is. It really is. And we will put that all up on our website. It's videoed. It will be up there. Rima.co.nz if you want to check it out. There we go. That was our music month. We got Detour 180 still to come.
0: That is so cool.
17: Yeah, they're coming up later in the month. And Form. Dean Rush and Form.
0: Mate, we are throwing it back big time. Shortly, though, the weekend on the way, and if the couch is calling,
17: mm-hmm.
0: we're going to do a bit of a blind tasting this morning.
17: Yes, we are. Jade from Shine TV is going to come in, and we are going to select some, meals or some viewing from the menu.
0: That's right. Just going to tell her what we're feeling and see what she recommends. Mm-hmm. That's on the way after this from Phil Wickham on Rima. It's Homesick for Heaven. You're on The Bright Side with Andrew and Becky. 7 minutes after 9.

0: It is Phil Wickham on Rima with Homesick for Heaven. It is The Bright Side. You're with Andrew and Becky, and the weekend is calling. So we thought we'd pull up a chair to our favourite little shine-on-demand bistro. See what the maitre d' has for us today.
1: Good morning, Jade.
2: Good morning.
1: Yeah, Jade from Shine TV is joining us. So we've got a selection of things that you could, you know, mull over this weekend.
0: A blind tasting, you might call it.
1: Yeah, we're going to call it a blind tasting. Go to the menu.
0: Exactly. So I feel like I don't want to launch into my main straight away. I want something to kind of, you know, wake up my taste buds a little bit today, Jay. What would you recommend I start with?
2: All right, maybe the appetizer should be the Acts of Apostles.
3: It's not for you to know the times or dates the Father has set by his own authority. But you will receive power when the Holy Spirit comes.
0: Tell us
1: about the Acts of the Apostles.
2: All right, so the Acts of the Apostles is a four-part, word-for-word, dramatized adaptation of the Book of Acts.
0: Very nice.
1: Okay, so playing a bit now and then a bit and then a bit, or you can get most of it on demand all at once?
2: Yep, you can get it on demand all at once.
1: Oh, you can binge that one, I like that.
0: Very nice.
1: Okay.
0: All right, okay, I feel like my taste buds are waking up. What are you feeling next, Becky?
1: Something a little bit substantial, a little bit sort of, I don't know, maybe movie-like. What's the name of this week's movie?
2: Okay, we have a wholesome family movie, The Wild Man of Shaggy Creek.
4: Bad things have happened here. Kids have disappeared.
5: Keeping clear of the woods, new kid. You never know what might jump out of there.
0: Ooh, what might jump out? Goodness me.
1: That sounds like a good one.
2: Yes, so a little family movie, action adventure. Yes,
1: fun for the whole family. I love that.
0: Oh, a lot of flavour in this.
1: There is a lot of flavour in this.
0: I don't want to overdo it though, Jade. So look, as our maitre d' today, I do want a little something light as well, maybe so I can still run around, maybe keep myself moving over the course of the weekend.
2: Mm-hmm. How about The Village Athlete, season two?
6: Ooh. As a young Pasifika, as Samoan, really embracing who I am was important.
7: The cultural and binding sport together, hopefully we can keep waving the flag in the best way for our cultures.
0: Ooh, yes, I think that could be just what I want. Tell me about The Village Athlete.
2: Yes, so The Village Athlete is hosted by our very own Salah Alor.
1: Mm-hmm.
2: And he has guests on like Willie Poaching, Nico Jones, heaps of people, rugby stars, right. Athletes.
0: Brilliant.
1: I love it. And I love it that they're pointing to the Pasifika and part of it and what it was like to be an athlete. Oh, so excited. There's too much choice, Jade. So if we want to check it out this weekend, where do we need to go?
2: We can see that on Shine On Demand.
1: Oh-hoo.
0: All right, so shinetv.co.nz.
2: That's the one.
0: That's the place to go. Looks delicious, Jade. Thank you again.
2: Thank you.
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17: 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It comes from the prophet Micah.
18: 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And what does the Lord require of you? To act justly and to love mercy and to walk humbly with your God.
17: Micah chapter 6, verse 8 from the New International Version. It's simple, it's beautiful, and it's challenging. God has shown us what is good. He's made clear what he desires from us, to act justly, to love mercy, and to walk humbly with him. This famous verse is about the kind of life that makes a difference. And Nikki Gumbel tells a story that captures this nicely. Alfred Nobel is remembered today for the Nobel Peace Prize, but he was also the inventor of dynamite and a manufacturer of weapons. In 1888, when his brother Ludwig died, a newspaper mistakenly published an obituary for Alfred instead. They thought he had died, and the obituary was brutal. It called him the Merchant of Death, a man who had become rich by finding ways to kill more people faster than ever before. Alfred Nobel read his own obituary. He saw how the world would remember him, and he was devastated. But he also had something incredibly rare, the chance to change the story before it was too late. So in his will, he left the equivalent of $250 million to establish the Nobel Prizes. He wanted his legacy to be about peace, science, literature, and human flourishing. He wanted his life to make a difference. Nikki Gumbel says this story invites us to think about our own legacy. What difference might our lives make? How can we change the world for the better? Micah chapter 6 verse 8 gives us a place to start. We act justly, doing what's right, standing up for others, seeking fairness. We love mercy, showing compassion, staying loyal, letting kindness shape our actions. We walk humbly with God, taking our relationship with the Lord seriously, living gratefully and faithfully. This is how we make a difference, by acting justly, loving mercy, and walking humbly with our God.
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1: Such a blessing to me, not only the music, which I love, but also the teaching and, you know, the banter that goes on between the announcers. 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
2: It's been so

0: love. It is The Bright Side on Remo. You're with Andrew and Becky.
1: And earlier this morning, I got to tell you how I pulled off a great surprise for my 15-year-old daughter.
0: And we thought, well, if you could call anybody from the Bible to help you pull off a great surprise, who would you call?
2: Operator.
0: Helpline.
1: Yes, we wanted to know which Bible character you would go to. Irene says I would call Adam.
0: Adam?
1: Well, he kept things going and everything till, you know, yeah, Eve.
0: Make it happen kind of guy.
1: Make it happen kind of guy. So she wanted to call him and she would be like, also, I've got so many questions for him.
0: So while you're here.
1: Yeah, at least she's honest. Yes. At least she's honest. So
0: I like
1: there
0: that.
1: We go. There we go. So yeah, she wanted to call him and Julene, she still says Martha.
0: Martha, because
1: Martha,
0: she,
1: yeah, she yeah, pulled
0: again,
1: it all together.
0: Hard worker.
1: Mm-hmm. Mm. So there we go.
0: Brilliant. So that is your Heavenly Helpline for a Friday. Up next, we're going to take a look at our verse of the day and a little reminder of the things that God does on our behalf we might not even be aware of.

0: 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You're with Andrew and Becky.
1: Opening your Bibles this morning and tuning to Psalm chapter 5, verse 11, because it's the Bible Society verse of the day. But let all who take refuge in you rejoice. Let them sing joyful praises forever. Spread your protection over them, that all who love your name may be filled with joy.
0: Ooh, so two
1: many
0: thoughts.
1: Parts to this.
0: Yeah, that idea of maybe how you feel safe, perhaps.
1: Mm-hmm.
0: And then, of course, you know, being grateful for it in the process.
1: Yeah.

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0: It is The Bright Side on Rima. You're with Andrew and Becky.
1: And the wonderful Andrew Urquhart has wandered into the studio. Good morning, sir.
2: Look at that. We made it to Friday, people.
1: Hello. Hey.
0: I know we're talking about today's stuff in just a moment, but how'd the whole chat about Mikey Sherman go earlier in the week?
2: Yeah, that was kind of fun. We are going to be revisiting some of that in the evening edition today. So kind of what we do with evening edition, I do the daytime thing. And then for people that didn't have a chance to catch it during the day, we take some of those interviews, replay them between 6 and 7 each weekday. And we're doing some of the Mikey Sherman stuff.
0: Cool.
2: Today. So look, I'm not going to tell you. Stay tuned for details
1: between
2: 6 and 7. We are talking, okay, a couple of big things today. The environment. Some people are saying, who cares now? That's what they're yelling
0: really?
2: At the radio. However, does the church have a role in the policies and practices supporting the wonderful creation God has given us to steward? Let's phrase it that way. That's what we're jumping into. And also, if you've ever asked, if you've been wondering, you know what? I wonder what Hana Tamaki thinks of the trade agreement with India.
0: Constantly. Keeps me up at night.
2: Exactly. Hana Tamaki, Brian's wife, she's going to be on the program today talking about her political party vision and their view on the free trade agreement with India. And you know what? It doesn't lean the direction you think it does.
0: Interesting.
2: Make sure you catch that after 11 o'clock today.
0: All right. Very special reason to be tuning in. And, of course, sharing your thoughts and or comments. So you can text them in 8168 with the first word, Rima, and then comments.
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4: 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Those carrying responsibility in public places, and those carrying responsibility in quiet and unseen ways. We ask for wisdom that goes beyond strategy, for discernment rooted in your spirit, and for humility that listens, and courage that leads with integrity. In every hui, in every decision, and in every kōrero, may your presence guide the way. We also pray for rest, that those who lead would find time to breathe, to be still with you and be filled with all they need, and to remember that they are loved, not just useful. Bless those who lead, Lord, protect them from discouragement, surround them with your support, and give them vision, strength, and joy in the journey. Lead them as they lead others. Haere mai wairua tapu. Come, Holy Spirit. Amen.
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11: Mornings just got brighter. Andrew and Becky on the bright side. 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

0: Benjamin Hastings on Rima. You're with Andrew and Becky. It is The Bright Side, and that is us for a week.
1: Thanks so much for everyone who hung out. Oh, so good. As I said, we had a great chat with Mark from The Lads.
0: The Lads. Are there any other lads?
1: No,
0: of course not.
1: No, there's none of the lads. I love it. So, we will get that up on our website, ASAP, rima.co.nz.
0: But that is our lot for the morning.
1: We will be back bright and early on Monday.
0: We shall indeed. So until then, as always, have fun, be good. We'll see you then.
2: I am not skilled to understand what God has willed, what God has planned.

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1: In this update, the boss of Air New Zealand says the company has a plan if jet fuel prices remain high. The airline's further downgraded its profit forecast and is warning of staff redundancies and further flight reductions. Chief Executive Nikhil Ravishankar says the airline has already reduced flight capacity by 5% through to the end of the July school holidays. He says they could be looking at more cuts after that.
2: If the prices remain at the same levels, we'll be looking at cuts somewhere between 5 to 10%. So it won't be a significant amount of cuts from August to October.
1: The Ministry of Education's pushing back the rollout of curriculum changes after receiving pushback from teachers. A new curriculum for science and social sciences will now be phased in over the next 2 years, becoming compulsory from the start of 2029. Education Minister Erica Stanford says while they are changing the timeline, the changes will still happen.
3: Parents are already saying to me, they stop me in the street and they're like, we are noticing a difference. They're seeing what I'm seeing in the early results and that achievement is improving. We are turning results around.
1: Natural gas reserves have plummeted to the lowest level in two decades. Latest MB annual petroleum reserves data shows a 23% decline in the country's natural gas reserves. Energy Minister Simeon Brown says many of our gas fields are coming to the end of their life, with our largest gas field off the coast of Taranaki set to close this year. He says new gas fields haven't been discovered for a long time.
4: If we don't find new gas, we will need to look at alternatives to make sure that we can have that security of supply.
1: A child has died in a large overnight house fire in Christchurch on Whitehall Street in Mairehau. Four other children and two adults have injuries ranging from minor to critical. US President Donald Trump and Chinese President Xi Jinping haven't been able to agree on many things during face-to-face talks in Beijing. The pair have discussed the Iran war and the future of Taiwan. But former Biden administration official Rush Doshi has told CNN the summit has so far seemed heavier on symbolism than substance.
5: The issues that divide the two countries are very hard to resolve quickly. The hard issues of the day, from Taiwan to trade to technology and especially Iran, it's not clear that these two countries are seeing eye to eye.
1: KiwiRail's been fined nearly $300,000 over two Auckland workers being electrocuted by overhead lines. It's also been ordered to pay $42,000 in reparations. Claudia O'Neill has more.
6: One man needed three surgeries and skin grafts for serious burns to his head and upper body. A co-worker suffered burns to his face, neck, chest and wrists. The pair were working overnight at the Parnell Railway Station in September 2024 when shocked by 25,000 volts of electricity.
1: Some of the world's best surfers are in Raglan today for the start of the 10-day World League Championship event. Manu Bay's hosting the fourth stop of this year's tour with funding from the government's events attraction package. Waikato District Mayor Axel Beck says the area is buzzing. To further sports, All Blacks coach Dave Rennie will continue to challenge New Zealand rugby over eligibility rules. New chief executive Steve Lancaster has reinforced the status quo. However, Rennie would like to pick the likes of Brody Retallick out of Japan for next year's World Cup, so we'll keep pushing his case.
7: I guess I'm raising questions around having access to our very best who have earned the right to go overseas and cash in because they've contributed massively here, and so there's a few more discussions to be had around that.
1: News Talk ZB understands Retallick has signed a new deal at Kobe until the end of the 2028 season. Southland have secured a fifth straight NBL basketball win, sinking Auckland 111-94 in round six at Invercargill. That's News and Sport. I'm Malcolm Jordan.
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10: Kia ora, good morning. Checking out the weather forecast for all of New Zealand for the rest of today, Friday the 15th of May. Firstly, Northland and Coromandel. It is mainly fine, the odd shower about northern and eastern Northland spreading into Coromandel by this evening. Auckland to Kapiti Coast, including Bay of Plenty and the central high country, generally fine apart from a few areas of cloud or fog this morning. The rest of the North Island, Gisborne to Wairarapa, also Wellington mostly cloudy with a few light showers, mainly in Gisborne and about the Wairoa district. Now the South Island, firstly Nelson, Buller, Grey, Westland and Fiordland, generally fine apart from some cloud about the coast, morning and evening, some valley fog there as well. Marlborough, Canterbury, Otago, except for Clutha, mostly cloudy towards the coast, patchy drizzle and areas of morning fog. It's going to be mainly fine inland though. The rest of the South Island, Clutha and Southland, mostly cloudy with the odd light shower about the coast that will be clearing away this afternoon. And finally, the Chatham Islands, cloudy with a few light showers.
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10: Life-giving words from the book of Galatians, chapter 5 and verse 1. 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
10: Kia ora te whanau, atamarie, mo mai haere mai, pike mai ka ke mai. Whakaputai kia koe, he te whakarongo mai koe ke te reo e rangi o whakapua ke tanga. Tēnā koutou katoa, ko Andrew Urquhart tēnei. Welcome along to this Friday morning, Rameri Friday, on the cusp of another weekend. Big thanks to the Brightside crew, Andrew Curtis, and of course Becky Johnson. Have yourself a great weekend, guys. Another excellent start to the day. Of course, they will be back again Monday morning here on Rema. Andrew Curtis back again for the Saturday morning show tomorrow. But for the rest of the morning, the rest of this Friday morning, stick with me. Some great conversations. Love for you to be a part of it. Something to make you go, well, I'm not sure I agree with that. Well, if that's the case, text through. Be a part of the chat. Add something to the conversation by texting 8168. That is the number to text. Start your message with the first word comments. And we will jump into some of that feedback a little bit later in the program.
12: This is the moment where everything turns. Didn't think I would see it. It was hard to believe.

0: That is Tyrion on Rima and a song called Testimony. Just gone 10 past 10. And hey, today, the 15th of May, nearly halfway through the month of May. How do we get there? And today, of course, being a Friday, the weekend ahead, hopefully some good things for you to look forward to. Some good things I'm looking forward to, some great conversations that I'm looking forward to on the program today. And I do hope that you can be a part of those conversations. In particular, if you've got some thoughts and comments on this one. Going to be talking about the environment from a couple of different perspectives, actually. And what is the church's responsibility to care for the environment? Creation care of the resources that God asked us to steward. I know for some people, I don't know, a bit of a pushback against what they consider to be the environmental agenda. But is there a problem in, I don't know, using alternative fuel sources, making sure that you recycle, those sorts of things? And how can the churches in particular commit to a environmentally sustainable program in terms of their physical assets? Going to be chatting with Grant Marshall from Christian Savings on this topic a little bit later this hour. Also, Reverend Dr. Stuart Lang jumping in on the creation care topic a little bit later in the program. Coming up in just a moment, though, honestly, you wouldn't read about it. Well, you would read about it if you subscribe to the Free Speech Union, because a member of the Free Speech Union, lawyer Stephen Franks, has been held to account for doing something that most lawyers just do on a regular basis. But there were some people who didn't like the ideological viewpoint that he was expressing on behalf of a client, so attempted to censure him, and well, he pushed back. But I suppose he's got the resources to push back, being a lawyer with 50 years' experience, and he's certainly got the mental fortitude to push back. We're going to jump into the details of this story and what is behind it, and how can people who are perhaps less resourced push against this sort of ideological capture which is happening in many of our institutions in New Zealand. Again, love to know your thoughts and comments. Love for you to be a part of the conversation. 8168 is the number to text. Start your message with the first word comments.
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0: That is Lauren Daigle on Rima, a song from her called Let It Be a Hallelujah. Well, I do hope you've got some reasons to be cheerful, perhaps even some reasons to celebrate on this Friday morning. Somebody who has certainly cause to celebrate is Stephen Franks, a New Zealand lawyer and also a member of the Free Speech Union Council. He joins us on the program now. Stephen, kia ora, good morning. Thanks for your time today.
1: Good morning. Good to be here.
0: Let's give us a background to this because, more frustration than celebration in this journey. You were doing what lawyers have done for years, certainly nothing out of the ordinary, but there was a group of individuals that decided to attempt to invoke disciplinary action against you. Give us the background. What's the situation here, Stephen?
1: We had a client who asked us whether the sort of litigation that's now emerged in UK and US and around the world would happen here against people providing so-called gender-affirming care, that is puberty blockers and procedures to on minors. Once the UK CAS review established that there was not enough evidence of benefit for these kids who get gender transitioned to justify the sometimes terrible side effects that can come from the drugs and the treatments. Mm. And New Zealand had been sitting on the reaction to the CAS review for a long time. The UK government moved quite quickly, unwound the Tavistock Institute's huge program. And it had turned out that we were among the highest per capita users of puberty blocking drugs. So the client came to us and said, how's this happening? Is no one concerned about liability? And our immediate answer was, well, we have the ACC law that says you can't sue for personal injury.
0: Yep.
1: So you're not going to see that kind of litigation readily in New Zealand. And we sort of dismissed it. Well, they asked us to research it more closely. We looked at it and considered that the code of conduct for health providers, which requires properly informed consent, was problematic. I mean, you've got children who are clearly disturbed.
0: Yeah.
1: And it's highly likely that there will some come back and say, in 10 years' time, you knew that I wasn't really in a state of mind to make a considered judgment about whether I want to be sterilised.
0: Yep.
1: So that was the gist. We wrote to the Ministry of Health, we wrote to the ministers, and we got no reply.
0: Mm-hmm.
1: Didn't even get the courtesy of acknowledgement with our reasoning on it. And really, we're inviting what would have happened in the years when I acted for the Ministry of Health some years ago. I would have expected their lawyers to give me a call and say, hey, you know, how do you reach these conclusions? Can we talk about it?
0: Yeah.
1: No response. So the clients instructed us to write directly to the clinics, to the practitioners, and say to them, not, hey, you're going to be liable, but say, have you considered the CAS review and whether it removes your justification for these procedures? And it was a careful letter, as you'd expect.
0: Yes.
1: It was
0: quite
1: long. That's when the complaints poured into the Law Society. A couple of lawyers were included. And I thought it was funny. I mean, it was so obviously that they were motivated just by opposition to our clients' ideas, our clients' concerns, and by the idea that they could get lawyers to on their side. And I really paid no attention to it. My firm was a little bit more concerned. I mean, we have government sector clients and they demanded we take it seriously. So one of our staff did that and put hundreds of hours and ultimately into having to respond to these stupid complaints. And the committee found us liable.
0: What was the actual nature of the complaint, Stephen? What were you accused of? I mean, the writing a letter on behalf of a client, I mean, this isn't a criminal offence in New Zealand. What was it that you were accused of?
1: It's the classic that's being used everywhere in codes of conduct. One of them was bullying. One of them was harassment. One of them was that the one that was upheld by the committee was that we had misused a legal procedure for an improper purpose. And they said that we were trying with that letter to dissuade, these gender-affirming clinics from doing something that was lawful.
0: The irony of this is pretty obvious, that this was a discipline procedure which was misused for an improper purpose. Really?
1: Yes. To get to the end of it, after we were fined and censured,
0: yeah,
1: we appealed. There's a procedure, and the legal complaints review officer, someone I don't think I'd ever met, but I'd have to say he's a Daniel come to judgment. He said directly and quite quickly exactly what our initial reaction had been. Are you serious? This is what lawyers do. How are they supposed to warn these people that what they're doing may become problematic for them, yeah, without upsetting them?
0: Exactly. Not exactly bullying in that regard. And honestly, the thing that stands out for me, Stephen, is that you're a well-resourced individual, and I imagine that you don't intimidate easily, and you've got a staff of people and some resources to help fight back on this. You won in the end, and even the one area that was ruled against you has been withdrawn. However, not many people have the resources to push back that you do.
1: That's right. We've been calling on the government with a number of cases that they have to rein in these professional associations. They're just being used for political propaganda, for running struggle sessions, for forcing professionals to keep their heads down and not express views that are unpopular with the ruling elite. And it's I use a class sort of statement, because this is a Wellington ruling class,
0: yeah,
1: willingness to abuse their power. And so we're not going to let this lie. The Free Speech Union has got a number of these cases, and it can really only be fixed in the long run with a law change.
0: Honestly, it is that case. If you're facing something similar, and perhaps, well, most people don't have the resources that you do, Free Speech Union, and as a member of that team, I know that you're also dedicated to fight for the little guy who may find themselves in similar circumstances, being dressed down by a professional body for having views and opinions that don't fit in with some ideologies that have captured an organisation.
1: Yep. And another reason for changing the law is to make these bodies less attractive as targets.
0: Yep.
1: For these bigots to try and take over. At the moment, they're able to use these powers, and the government really needs to restore to these bodies their role, which is making sure that professionals are honest and competent.
0: Could this be turned around? Because as you mentioned, at least two of the complainants were lawyers. Is this a situation where the lawyers who were involved in the complaint, this was an abuse of power and position? Could you take a complaint to the Law Society about their actions, improper use?
1: Yes.
0: Is that something you'll be following up?
1: Yes. Yeah. I think I've got an obligation. There's actually a requirement in the rules that govern us that we do report to the Law Society people who abuse the complaint process. So I think it's a matter where I have to do it.
0: Honestly, it is again ironic that that bullying is the term that is used to push a lot of this through, because it is, in reverse, it is bullying. It is people who have the power and the resources to intimidate people who can't see a way forward on this, who just cave, that actually if people can keep getting away with these types of corporal legal intimidation tactics, then they're incentivized to do so, I suppose.
1: Yeah, look, Andrew, if I can offer a commercial, if people know, if their lawyer complains about the society being taken over by the woke, or if you know professionals who are unhappy with what's happening, do encourage them not to just grumble on their own. Yeah. Sign up to the laws, to the Free Speech Union. Mm-hmm. Get in touch with each other. It has to be a fight. You can't expect someone else to do all of the fighting on this.
0: Yeah, yeah. Hey, thank you for the fight that you have brought and for the work that you do both professionally and with the Free Speech Union, fsu.nz, of course, for more information about that work, and encourage people to read full details of the case and some of the complexities of that. Stephen, thanks so much for taking the time to chat with us today.
1: Pleasure. Thank you.
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0: get text on this. I know the church is the people, not the building. But the people usually have a building in which they operate. This is something which, well, like all of the resources God has given us, something which we should steward appropriately, that it's well-maintained, that it is suitable for the purposes of worshipping God and building the kingdom of God. Somebody who partners with many different churches and Christian organizations in this space is Christian Savings. Grant Marshall from Christian Savings joins us now. Kia ora, good morning. How are you?
1: What about yourself, Andrew?
0: Yeah, I'm doing very well for a Friday. Hey, when it comes to, areas which are not just a financial stewardship, but also environmental stewardship, because I know for some people, it's not an either or situation. You can be a Christian and also recycle. You know, you don't have to pick a team on this one, but I suppose for a church to decide, you know what, we're going to want to take some steps to impact our, well, to change our environmental footprint, perhaps make some changes to our infrastructure, which honestly not only shows good creation care, but is also perhaps a good financial investment.
1: I think that's a really good way to talk about solar power and other things like that. It's not a question of is solar green, but it's really a question of does this help us steward the resources we've been given by God in a better way that leads to greater outcomes for the kingdom and can help us, you know, not only deliver on the creation mandate, but also deliver on great financial stewardship.
0: It is
1: not an either or, is it?
0: No, it's not an either or, but it does involve a significant, perhaps, a financial investment. As one of my favourite Muppets once says, it's not easy being green, and it is not cheap either. This is the sort of thing, particularly if you've got a church council deciding, hey, we've got different things we could be spending our money on. It's not necessarily an easy thing to go, oh, well, instead of sending it to missionaries, we're going to put solar panels on our roof, right?
1: Yeah, and that's a very difficult decision to make sometimes. Like, you know, anything you spend money on, there's an opportunity cost of what you could have spent it somewhere else.
0: Yeah.
1: And any time you might be investing in something local, it might put pressure on the ability to invest in missionaries who are going overseas as well.
0: Yep.
1: I think solar is not unique to that question as well. That's a question a church will face with any resource it's given as well. I think a key thing to think about is you know, is solar power going to be a good way of stewarding the money and resources we've got? And it'll come down to how the church operates and the ministries it's involved in. So, I mean, if the church is being used during the week for offices, for daycare, for community groups, for a lot of midweek meetings and during the day, then it can make sense because it's reducing that daytime electricity use. And to be honest, you know, electricity is not a small concern for churches whose buildings are being used. It can actually add up to a large bill every month. And some good stewardship of the church's resources might be to find ways to reduce and reduce those bills and to get more predictability in those expenses so that it can use more money for other resources and other mission type activities as well.
0: And honestly, there is an upfront cost. And of course, there is some cost perhaps paying off the loan that you get in order to put this in place. But as you say, this is a long-term investment into future generations of the course of the church to be more self-sustaining, both financially and environmentally.
1: Exactly. I mean, I think what we have to also remember as churches, we're not playing short-term games here, right?
0: Yeah,
1: I mean, we're a private organization that's been around for over 2,000 years, and we're not going anywhere, right? I mean, what did Jesus say? The gates of hell will not prevail against his church, so we're not really going anywhere. We're here for the long haul, and we've got to think just beyond our own immediate, you know, next 5 years. We've got to think about the future generations who will use the building and what we'll leave behind for them too.
0: Most churches, well, a significant number of churches in New Zealand were built in a previous generation where we didn't have this technology, where perhaps environmental concerns or environmental incentives weren't in place. In some ways, financially or ideologically, it's a future-proofing or at least bringing the church that was built maybe a few decades

0: decades or maybe 100 years ago into the 21st century.
1: Exactly. Yeah, I think you know that's part of the thing as well. Is this is quite a shift. This will be quite a shift for a lot of people in the church who have looked at it and said, "Well, we don't understand this new technology. We don't see its value. We don't know whether it's worth it or not." And it can feel like, "Oh, this is a bit, you know, trying to leapfrog some things and get into the future and get into a bunch of tech." It's almost like if a church decided, "Well, you know, we haven't really used much technology, and now we're going to be putting in." You know, live streaming and you know, video conferencing and all sorts of other things like that. It can feel a bit like, oh, this is a bit strange and not how we normally do things. But there's a place to sit out and discuss it. And I think it has to make sense for the congregation. You have to take your congregations with you on these kinds of journeys.
0: Bring back the flannel graph and the overhead projector. That's what I say. It was good enough for my generation.
1: I love a good overhead projector. Those things are well ahead of their time and are still great, if you ask me.
0: Exactly. It's a multimedia presentation, I tell you. Hey, with these sorts of things, I mean, to paraphrase scripture, I suppose, the sun falls on the just and the unjust. This is a resource that God has given us. It is almost, I suppose, a waste of that resource. That we're not stewarding the resource of the sunlight that's hitting our rooftops if we're just letting it reflect back into outer space.
1: It's a really great way to look at it, Andrew. And I think the thing I come back to in the church is I think there's a place for gospel-centered imagination and gospel-centered creativity. Sometimes we come up against difficulties and we're struggling with the resources we've got, and we've just got to use that gospel-centered creativity. God has given us great brains, and as people made in his image, God builds, God makes, God creates. God is a creative God, so why would we not want to image him and be creative with the resources we've got? If the sun can be used to power things and save us money, why not give it a go?
0: Exactly. I'm going to get in trouble, I think, for paraphrasing scripture. I think the original one was that the rain falls on the just and the unjust, which is also true.
1: The sun also rises and feeds the, you know,
0: It does. Although I just wanted to segue to the thing of, hey, for some churches it might be, you know what, if we can capture the rain that hits our roof, divert that to grey water tanks to run the dishwasher and the toilet systems in our church, that might bring our water rates bill down. Also opportunities to look at some of those ongoing regular costs and different ways of being able to support those or finance those.
1: Look, yeah, I think that's a great thing to think about as well. There's more than one opportunity to become more efficient. And I think the church in many ways is in the past has maybe not looked at these things because it's felt, oh no, that's becoming too corporate or too business-like. Yeah. But in the corporate world, every business is always looking at ways to become more efficient with the resources it's got. And I don't think the church needs to be that different. It's not something we need to be afraid of, something we can learn from and do well, because we're stewarding the resources God has given us to be placed in the best way possible and used for the best way possible.
0: And honestly, that parable of the talents is probably the favorite parable of the people at Christian Savings. Am I right? Exactly.
1: You've got, a great one. I love that one.
0: You've got to invest wisely, and you will be accountable if you waste the resources and the opportunities that God has given you. So, look, I don't want to get all judgy, but it is a challenge to make the most of the opportunities. Yes, in churches, that's the area of specialization that you guys work in. But it's true for homeowners as well. You know, how are we making the most of this asset, which we've spent most of our lives trying to pay off the mortgage for, right?
1: Absolutely, yeah. And look, you know, there's a simple numbers game to play and to work out whether this is, you know, financially feasible. And that's being a good steward of your money. And there's also being, well, you know, we could do some real good in our communities, and we could feed back into the grid. We could be good, responsible citizens as well. There's some good we can do there. And look, you know, it might even open up a conversation. Someone might look, you're a Christian and you're doing solar power. And some people might go, oh, I thought you guys were against that kind of stuff, or you know, you might have a conversation with your neighbor. It might be, oh, maybe I could bring my faith to bear
0: exactly
1: on this conversation with my neighbor.
0: An eye-opening moment where perhaps your neighbor realizes that Christians don't hate the planet.
1: Exactly, yeah, exactly right. We love the planet. It belongs to our Lord and Saviour Jesus Christ,
0: exactly.
1: Doesn't it?
0: He made it and he told us to look after it. Hey,
1: that's right.
0: As we said at the beginning, it's not an either or on this regard. You can do both. Encourage people to find out more. If in particular their church property or the ministry needs resourcing, perhaps for a project like this, of course, christiansavings.co.nz, the place to go. Grant, thanks for what you and the team do. Thanks for joining us once again.
1: You're welcome. Always a pleasure, Andrew.
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0: put you through it. It's amazing that you can love me like I love me like I.
1: That is for King and Country on Ream, a great song from them called Love Me Like I Am. It is just after 10:45. Andrew Urquhart with you on the program today. Do hope your Friday morning is going well. Big thanks to those who have texted through. 8168 is the number to text. Start your message with the first word comments. We will take a look at some of your feedback a little bit later in the program. What do you think of creation care, caring for the environment? Does it sound like a bunch of woke nonsense? I know some people have that conclusion, that you can't love Jesus and care for the planet at the same time. For other people, less contradictory. We will be talking more about that with Reverend Dr. Stuart Lang a little bit later in the program. Certainly looking forward to that conversation, but love for you to be a part of the conversation as well. 8168. That is the number to text to start your message with the first word comments. On the topic of creation care, got me thinking. Did you hear the interview on the Bright Side, the Rima Breakfast Crew this morning for New Zealand Music Month? They had Mark from the Lads in the studio. And hey, what an amazing Kiwi Christian band. Such fantastic songs over the years and year. I know that that Becky from the Bright Side had a word and said, you know what, we've got our Rima 50th anniversary coming up. How about getting the band back together? Wouldn't that be an amazing thing? Yes, seems like, look, could we do it this year instead of having to wait a couple of years? But yeah, no, fantastic to hear them on the radio. If you missed that earlier on, you can check it out on the Rima website, rima.co.nz. But drawing those two threads together, creation care and the Lads. How about this song?

0: today.
1: Such a good song. That is a Kiwi band, The Lads, on Rima with The Creator. Now, The Lads, of course, on Brightside this morning with Andrew Curtis and Becky Johnson. And, wonderful to celebrate Kiwi Christian music. Coming up in the next couple of weeks, it was to be next week, but it's been delayed, unfortunately. I'm going to be chatting with Dave Dobbin. Now, there's a Kiwi music icon and, of course, had a transformational encounter with Jesus. Very much the full Ned Flanders, he described himself, in terms of his faith. Very much going to be looking forward to chatting with Dave Dobbin. Now, we're going to be filming the conversation in the Shine TV studio, but it will be, we're going to try and get that to air whilst it is still called May, so we might have to turn it around reasonably quickly. But, hey, looking forward to that conversation. If you've got a question that you'd like to ask Dave, or I can ask it on your behalf, do get in contact. 8168 is the number to text. Start your message with the first word comments.

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1: In this update, investigations are continuing at the scene of a fatal house fire in Christchurch's Mighty Ho. Police have confirmed a child died at the Whitehall Street property, while four other children and two adults were injured. Hannah Feck is at the scene.
2: A drone is surveying from the air while investigators in boiler suits are moving to and from the badly damaged home. Neighbours say they noticed the fire at about 8:30 last night when they heard the windows of the home popping and smashing. The cause of the fire is unconfirmed, but police say it's not believed to be suspicious.
1: The Professional Firefighters Union has cancelled today's scheduled strike action in response to the fatal blaze. The state-owned Enterprises Minister says he's incredibly concerned about the situation facing Air New Zealand. The national carrier, which the government has a majority shareholding in, is forecasting a full-year pre-tax loss of between $340 and $390 million due to the surging price of jet fuel. It's warning of staff redundancies and further flight reductions. SOE and Energy Minister Simeon Brown says Air New Zealand can't control jet fuel prices and it needs to focus on what it can control.
3: Flying their planes on time, providing a good service and making sure that they can be as efficient as possible. That's our expectations of all of our state-owned enterprises.
1: The rollout of the government's new curriculum is being delayed for some subjects after teachers raise concerns about the timeframe. The new health and physical education, the arts, technology and languages curriculum for primary students will now be mandatory in 2029 rather than the year before. Social sciences and science will still need to be taught next year. Education Minister Erica Stanford says science and social sciences are just as important as maths and literacy.
4: The reason that social science is the one that you would prioritise is that it's massively knowledge rich. Knowledge is so important for young people in their critical thinking.
1: A jury has watched video of the moment a man was told he had killed Nelson police officer Lynn Fleming and seriously injured her colleague. Hayden Task is on trial for murdering Fleming after drunkenly hitting her with his car on New Year's Day last year. Task has pleaded guilty to manslaughter but not guilty to murder. A police interview taken 11 hours after the fatal collision has been played in the High Court at Christchurch.
5: What you're going to be charged with is murder and attempted murder.
6: They die.
5: One of the officers has died and then one of the other officers remained in critical condition.
6: Can I call my sister?
1: The government's announced a $1 million in funding to improve tracks and campgrounds around Lake Tarawera and Okaitaina. The money will be used to upgrade 22 kilometres of track and reopen the eastern Okaitaina walkway. Tauranga's mayor is welcoming a new plan to accommodate more growth in one of the country's largest sub-regions, Tauranga and Western Bay of Plenty. The government signed a new regional deal with its councils focusing on transport, social infrastructure, land and housing development and export growth. Mahe Drysdale says his city already has the largest and fastest growing port in the country and this deal will help it grow even more.
7: That has given us some real challenges around the cost of that growth. So this basically enables us to partner, get our priorities aligned.
1: To sport. The surfing world has descended on Raglan for the New Zealand Pro. 15-year-old local Alani Morse has secured a wildcard entry and has hobnobbed with many of her sporting heroes during the week's preparations at Manu Bay. Her knockout duel against world number 12 Betty Lou Sakura Johnson is up shortly. Controversy surrounds whether the Southampton Hull City Championship football playoff final will go ahead on May 23. The English governing body is investigating whether Southampton spied illegally on a Middlesbrough training session before last weekend's semi-final first leg. A hearing will occur before May 19. That's News and Sport. I'm Malcolm Jordan.
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9: Kia ora, good morning. Checking out the weather forecast for all of New Zealand for the rest of today, Friday the 15th of May. Firstly, Northland and Coromandel. It is mainly fine, the odd shower about northern and eastern Northland spreading into Coromandel by this evening. Auckland to Kapiti Coast, including Bay of Plenty and the Central High Country, generally fine apart from a few areas of cloud or fog this morning. The rest of the North Island, Gisborne to Wairarapa, also Wellington mostly cloudy with a few light showers, mainly in Gisborne and about the Wairoa district. Now the South Island, firstly Nelson, Buller, Grey, Westland and Fiordland, generally fine apart from some cloud about the coast, morning and evening, some valley fog there as well. Marlborough, Canterbury, Otago, except for Clutha, mostly cloudy towards the coast, patchy drizzle and areas of morning fog. It's going to be mainly fine inland though. The rest of the South Islands, Clutha and Southland, mostly cloudy with the odd light shower about the coast. That will be clearing away this afternoon. And finally, the Chatham Islands, cloudy with a few light showers.
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9: Morena whānau, mauātarau. Kei te whakarongo mai, koe ki te reo irirangi o whakapua ki tanga. 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No mai haere mai, piki mai kā ke mai. Ngā mihi nui ki a koutou, ko Andrew Urquhart at tēnei. Welcome along. The program is Thoughts and Comments. Hei whakaro he pita pita kōrero. My name is Andrew Urquhart and you're welcome. Welcome along to the show. Welcome to share your thoughts and comments. Love to get your feedback. Whakamohia mai o koutou whakaro. 8168, that is the number to text. Start your message with the first word comments. Now, it is Thoughts and Comments. If you're not commenting, I do hope you're thinking. Surely there's going to be something thought-provoking that comes our way between now and 12 midday. But hey, feel free to share your thoughts. 8168, the number to text. Start with the first word comments.

0: Kate Thompson on Rima, that's what the cross is for. Just gone 11 minutes after 11 o'clock. Andrew Urquhart with you on this Friday morning. Coming up a little bit later this hour, I'm going to be talking to Reverend Dr. Stuart Lang. Now, normally we chat with Stuart on a Wednesday, but he wasn't available on Wednesday because he was on a boat. He was on a ship in the harbour. And no, he wasn't fishing or deep sea diving or anything like that. He was on his way to an event organised by the Wilberforce Foundation called a Sacred Ground Gathering. In particular, it was an island in the Hauraki Gulf, and there was quite the gathering in that space. Talking to him about the event that he attended and the significance of it, and I suppose this is something we were talking about earlier in the program with Grant Marshall from Christian Savings. Can you be a Christian? Can you be spiritually minded, but also care for the environment? I think the obvious answer is yes, but how do we balance that right? How do we not be so focused on the creation that we don't focus enough on the Creator? And I'm not sure you can focus too much on the Creator, just saying. But how do we balance that, particularly within church traditions, or even within congregations where people may have some strongly held different views on this one? Stuart's very good at getting the balance on a range of theological issues. Look forward to jumping into that conversation with him a little bit later this hour. Also love to get your thoughts, comments and feedback on that. How do we best care for the environment as the people of God? More than just recycling, but honestly, it's not a bad place to start. It's a way of, I suppose, putting others' needs before yourself. It's a way of pushing against selfishness and convenience to say, you know what? I care not just for myself and my own needs, but for the planet that my children will inherit, my children and grandchildren. I'm not going to trash the place. Love to get your thoughts on that conversation. 8168 is the number to text. Start your message with the first word comments. Coming up very shortly, though, I'm going to be speaking to Hannah Tamaki. Now, Hannah is the leader of Vision New Zealand, the political party Vision New Zealand. Also, of course, and perhaps more famously, Hannah is the wife of Bishop Brian Tamaki, the leader of the Destiny Church movement. And, hey, been involved politically for many, many years. Getting her response on the free trade deal, the free trade agreement with India. Now, I know New Zealand First is pushing back against it. Hannah Tamaki has also got some concerns about this free trade agreement. It's going to be signed as a deal on Sunday, I understand. What are her concerns? And hey, be interested to hear that. And maybe you share her concerns. Maybe you have others. Love for you to be a part of that conversation. 8168, that's the number to text. Start your message with the first word comments.
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4: 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But don't let him do all the talking. Let us know your thoughts and comments. 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Awesome.

0: Me. That is Ryan Ellis with Brandon Lake. Son of David, have mercy on me. It is just after 11:15, Andrew Urquhart with you on this Friday morning. And it is my pleasure to welcome to the program the leader of political party Vision NZ, Hannah Tamaki. Kia ora, thank you so much for your time today.
1: Oh, kia ora, thank you for having me.
0: Now, talking in particular about the free trade agreement that is, proposed and looks like it's likely to be signed between New Zealand and India. Now, you have particular concerns about this free trade deal, and in particular the impacts on the Treaty of Waitangi. Talk to us about that. Explain to us what your concerns are, Hannah.
1: Yeah, firstly, I'm not, you know, immersed in all of it, but what was brought to my attention just over a week and a half ago, deliberately did not want to include the group that represents for the Treaty of Waitangi, the Te Reti Waitangi. But so for me, if your partner is not invited to the table, and then you let them come in after the fact, to me there's a great breach in your relationship. And this is why a lot of the times Māori get upset and then they really go wild on our Pākehā people. And you know what, I'm a half caste, so my father is Pākehā, my mother is Māori. Mm. So you sort of get it. Well, there's no full-blooded Māori anyway in New Zealand at the moment. But you can see why they get upset. Now, when they were proposing and drafting and texting the whole document, the Indian government or the negotiators did not want Te Reti o Waitangi principles brought in. They did not even want them to be at the table.
0: Yep.
1: And for me, that is a breach. So, if you're, you know, husband and wife, and you're going to buy a house, the husband doesn't just go off, or the wife just doesn't go off and commit to something that big. So when you think that this has happened and the free trade agreement is going to be finalised by Sunday the 17th of May, which is this Sunday, now why on a Sunday? And why so quickly? It doesn't give everyday New Zealanders the opportunity to have a look. So, you know, and for me, the fact that they want access to a root vegetable, fruit like apples, kiwi fruit, and then they want the intellectual knowledge of our Manuka honey. Mm. They want us to send our experts there to teach them how to do it. Where is our export going to be in 10 years from now if all our intellectual knowledge has been given and shared with another nation? So those are just a few things. But the whole thing is that the text was not shown to the organisation. So Ngā Tuku, Whakarungarunga Ngā, I've got written it down so I don't get it wrong, appointed by the Waitangi Tribunal to be part of the all negotiations for things to move forward in New Zealand regarding trade, regarding our intellectual knowledge and our product. Now, we've got an orchard, we grow lots of fruit. I'm not allowed to buy a kiwi fruit plant, and yet another nation is going to be given the roots of our kiwi fruit plants. They're going to be given the expertise to show them how to plant them, how to produce it, and then get them ready for export. Will that take away our market? So those are a few of the little things that really got me and our team riled up.
0: Yeah. It sounds a little bit like, Hannah, and sorry to interrupt, Hannah, but it sounds a little bit like selling our birthright in this regard, that we the gifts that we have, the taonga that we have here, from a Māori or a Pākehā point of view, if we're giving this to, our trade partners, but also our competitors in trade, then that's not to our advantage.
1: Well, it's hard to not sound like you're racist, but the whole thing is we know that the workforce in India are paid a lot less than New Zealand their counterparts, let's be honest. Mm-hmm. Our young people are already struggling at getting work while they're at school or they're at university. Weekend jobs are going because they're going to other people. But the whole thing for me is, where is our export going to be in 10 years? Look, a few years ago, we went down with the team to help the orchardists in the Hawke's Bay. We helped save a whole lot of orchards by digging up the mud around the roots of their trees to save the trees. Now, those rocket apples are absolutely, they're just fabulous.
0: Yeah.
1: And I know the orchard owner very well. Now, I said to him sneakily, hey, give me a tree. And he goes, Heather, I can't. I've signed a contract.
0: Yeah, exactly.
1: But now, I know he, I know he's not checking. I said, oh, I might come and get one tonight. And I started laughing. Well, I didn't. The whole thing is this. Now, those trees, that fruit will now be shipped offshore. And so are my orchard friends' apples now going to be too expensive for the wider market?
0: Mm.
1: India is closer to a whole lot of our market than we are. We are the furthest point.
0: Yeah.
1: So, they're going to be able to get cheaper and people to come and do the work.
0: Yeah.
1: And it's great that we actually have a lot of immigrants come in and help on our orchards because a lot of Kiwis can't do the seasonal work. And I have no problem with that. But I really do have a problem with these wonderful fruits that we have, that even the honey, that it's taken to another nation, our intellectual property, the expertise in that, go with it, train them how to use it. Then you've got this cheaper labour, and so it's going to end up being cheaper. Where's New Zealand going to be in that? And you think that India did not even want to talk about the butter, the cheese, and our milk powder.
0: Yep.
1: They do not want us in their market. I don't know where we're actually getting the benefit.
0: Mm.
1: I sort of think that we, like you said, I think that we're giving the treasures that we have that are uniquely New Zealand, they're giving away. Look, to be honest, we would love to have known more about this sooner, to have been able to speak up sooner. And I know for a fact that all the information we were sent has also been sent to all the other political parties.
0: Yeah.
1: So you've got this little wee group of, well, they maybe think nobodies, but I've been here in this for 6 years, being a squeaky wheel, and I'm going to continue to do that because if you can just bring a little bit of knowledge and understanding to the everyday person and also those that are in the orchard, in the dairy, why couldn't they do a dairy deal with our we've got the best butter in the world.
0: Yeah.
1: We've got the fabulous milk. The land of milk and honey.
0: Mm.
1: But our land of milk and honey is going to be exported away. And to be honest, I am concerned for 10 years from now.
0: Yeah, we're giving away our honey and we can't get a deal for our milk. Doesn't seem like a fair deal in that regard. Some people would say, though, that this will result potentially in an increase of exports to India. It will open some doors. But I suppose the concern is at what cost? What are we compromising here? What are we giving away in order to get this deal across the line?
1: I don't believe it. I honestly think it's just, if you think, why did the people negotiating, why did they not want the Treaty o Waitangi principles and those people brought to the table before it's signed?
0: Yep.
1: Because they know that our whenua, our hapu, our whānau, we rely on a lot of that. And if that's taken away from us, and to be honest, they don't care about us. Obviously, they don't care about us because they didn't want Māori at the table. It's sad when you're given 2 or 3 weeks to read through it, but unless we, like I want to boycott it, just even delay it. Just so everyday people, so the orchardists, so the people that have honey, and we have hives on our land.
0: Mm.
1: You know, I love the fact that we have all these beautiful things. Why are we giving it away?
0: Now, New Zealand First, of course, despite being coalition partners with the current government, they have also said that we're not interested in signing it. There may be different reasons, I think, between Vision and New Zealand First, but this is one area that you guys would be in agreement on, perhaps.
1: Well, let's have a little think. Let's go back to when they started negotiating who was going to be in government. I'm pretty sure, I may be wrong, and I'm more than happy to be corrected. I get corrected a lot, actually. But I'm pretty sure that Mr. Luxton made it clear that there was going to be negotiations with India. Now, it's, you know, when it comes to election year, you'd be surprised all the little tricks, all the little bunnies that come out of the hat,
0: yeah,
1: and anything to get votes. Now, I'm not saying they're totally disingenuous, but reality is they knew that there was going to be negotiations. And I think at that stage, that's when there should have been some questions asked. And also, why did the, and, you know, you've got Winston, you've got Shane, you've got people that are Māori,
0: yeah,
1: in New Zealand First, and why weren't those things not brought up then? Why has it come to this point, and you've got this little wee lady with this little wee party throwing the toys and saying, come on, guys, you know, let's man up here, let's do something, let's investigate this a little bit further.
0: Something which was part of the coalition deal between New Zealand First and National was something which is before the House at the moment, a review of references to the treaty principles within various legislations. I think there's like 24 pieces of legislation. New Zealand First made that conditional on a deal. If we're going to support the government, we're going to want to look at where the treaty is mentioned in legislation and at least have a review of what's in and what's out and perhaps streamline this a little bit. And if it's a piece of legislation that doesn't have anything to do with the treaty, then let's get rid of that. Now, again, this was an area where a lot of people are concerned that there wasn't iwi consultancy in the process. Do you have a view on this, Hannah?
1: I absolutely do, because that they're in government and they too should have had access to every text, everything that was written, and there was no opposition to those things. Those things that are very special to us. And like I said, sadly, when we're all good at picking on each other and throwing stones at each other and criticising one another, but it's sad when Māori want to turn Māori on their own.
0: Yeah.
1: And there's so much infighting at the moment that they've taken their eyes, I feel, off the ball for this trade agreement. It is going to damage us. And you know, like I said to you, I've got five great-grandchildren, and I don't want them to not have all the blessings, the bounty that the Lord has put on our land for all of us.
0: Mm.
1: And I think that, you know, I am a very strong person of faith, but I do think that there's got to be some fair principles. So maybe New Zealand First should have done what I'm doing and saying, hey, Taiho, let's just wait. Let's just look through this a little bit more, go through it with a fine-tooth comb. Let's read the fine print. But sadly, it comes election year and everyone's so busy doing things. And to me, it's not good enough.

0: You get the genuine iwi leaders, not the politicians that, they can be swayed by their sponsors. You've got to, hey, thankfully I don't have to toe a party line because I am the leader and I'm not in government. Okay, but I am given the opportunity to speak to people like you. And I think that it's only fair to go into, they always say, all of them, Te Pāti Māori, they all say it. Oh, we're going to go and talk to the people. But I never hear a hui going on that I can attend that's with our people. And I don't like the fact that Māori and Pākehā or European are played off against each other and then people will throw things at them and you don't do the investigating into what they're saying because they'd rather do a bun fight with you to distract you from the real issue. And the real issue at the moment is the 17th of May, this Sunday, is too soon. I would love us just to bring a halt and give the treaty principals and the people that represent them a little bit more time at the table, a little bit more understanding of the text, and some, we'll give them back some mana. Because when you don't invite people to have a discussion, when you just go ahead, you're actually taking their mana away. And we all say stand strong, stand tall, but when you're knocked down and you're not allowed to be represented and your mana is stood on, then that makes it very, very hard.
1: And hey, at least be invited to be as a part of the conversation, as you were saying beforehand. If you're in a relationship, if you have a covenant relationship together, to be excluded from important conversations is well, disrespectful, really, isn't it? Hannah, we really appreciate the work you do, the perspective that you bring to this important issue. Thanks for being on the program today.
0: Thank you so much. Have a great day. God bless.
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9: Maybe think I'm

0: That is David Dunn on Arima, a song from him called Start Living. It is just on 20 minutes to 12 midday. Andrew Urquhart with you on this Friday morning and welcoming to the show Reverend Dr. Stuart Lang from the New Zealand Christian Network. Stuart, kia ora, thanks for your time today.
1: Kia ora tato.
0: Now, often we chat with you on a Wednesday, but you had a previous engagement on Wednesday, which took you out onto the beautiful Hauraki Golf, an event organised by the Wilberforce team, a creation care summit entitled The Sacred Ground Gathering. Talk to us about that event and your impressions of it, Stuart.
1: Oh, it was an event put on by Wilberforce Foundation with Longview also backing it, Longview Trust backing it, just to, to champion the cause of care for creation. This is not the centre of my world, but I went along because I thought it was important to be informed about this, and it was just a very pleasant day amongst God's creation, and also hearing from speakers and so on.
0: Now, a beautiful setting, and one of the parts of New Zealand where it's perhaps quite difficult to be an atheist because of just what a beautiful part of the world it is. Talk to us about the place that you went and describe that for us, Stuart.
1: Yeah, for many decades, Rotorua Island was a place where people who had serious alcohol problems were being cared for by the Salvation Army. But then it's been leased. That ministry came to an end in that place, and so it's been leased for 99 years to a trust which is regenerating all the native bush on the island, and has a particular focus on that restoration of the land. But of course, the event itself was a Christian event. And just focusing on how, as part of the things that we as Christians do, we should be respecting and caring for God's creation.
0: So a beautiful place to start with, and there's many delightful islands in the Hauraki Gulf in Auckland. It was perhaps one of the lesser known islands, but also some environmental care happening in that space, with the replanting, the reclamation work that is happening there. Stuart, just wanting to circle back to something you mentioned earlier, that environmental care, it's not something that you would hold as the centre of your focus, but is it something in your view that we can hold in a way which is complementary to our Christian worldview?
1: Well, I think I'm like a lot of Christian people. I love God, I love the gospel, I love the scriptures, and I love the world that God has created. You know, just it's, I'm an outdoorsy type, among other things. I live in the bush. I plant lots of native trees. I tend the land. We're in the Waitakere foothills. And just the beauty of God's creation, you know, when God made it in all its intricacy and splendor and diversity, he said, this is really, really good, right? And so the scriptures are just full of that kind of exalting in that which God exalts in. You know, the whole earth is the Lord's and everything in it. It's God's world, and we are privileged to be in it. So we should really respect the home that God has given us.
0: Some people under the heading of creation care would perhaps also say that we have an obligation to be good stewards of the resources that God has given us, and honestly, it makes sense that we should focus not just on our own needs and using up all the resources, but handing over the planet to the next generation, at least as good as what we found it, Stuart.
1: Yeah, well, you know, the world was made perfect. It's been marred by sin. One day it will be fully restored, the new heaven and earth, the new creation. So God's into reclamation of what he's made. And we should be good citizens and seek to leave the world better in that regard as in others. So I guess my basic view on this is that God loves his creation. We should too. Yeah. It's not the center of the gospel.
0: No, certainly.
1: But I think it's just part of the respecting that which God has given us and not junking it. On Wednesday, it was actually quite interesting that, you know, the Great Commission is about going into the world and making disciples.
0: Yeah.
1: But the first commission was to subdue the earth and to have dominion over it.
0: Yeah.
1: And the speaker, it was Salman Yeoman, he explained it in terms of that this is a matter good management, good governance, caring for creation and utilizing it, but doing so in a sustainable and respectful way.
0: Subduing the earth doesn't mean just using as much resources as quickly as possible to make as much money as possible.
1: No, it does not, because that's wrecking it rather than working with what God has provided for us.
0: I know some Christians would have concerns in this space, I suppose getting the balance right, concerns about whether or not there has been a bit of ideological capture within some aspects of the environmental concern, which are perhaps a different worldview than Christianity, worship of the creation rather than the creator as such, need for balance in that space, Stuart?
1: Oh, absolutely. Absolutely, as Christians, we can't be part of that. We do not venerate the environment or, you know, Mother Earth or anything like that. It's our hope is not a this worldly one. But we happen to be on Earth, and God made the universe, and he made it well. And we're on a journey to a future with God in a new heaven and earth. But we should be respectful of that and appreciative of that which God created. So when we behold the earth and the stars and so on, our whole impulse should be to worship God and praise him, not to worship that which is there. I mean, that's in the ancient world.
0: Yeah.
1: People worship the stars. They still do in many, many cultures and religions. But we don't worship any of that. We worship God. So I think there's a way to be profoundly Christian in the way we approach the whole environmental issue. And this has nothing to do with politics. I mean, I know there are political implications and economic choices and getting the balance right. But nothing of that was talked about on Wednesday. That's kind of extraneous. It's more our heart towards God and towards that which he has made that I think is the thing that should unify us as Christians rather than divide us.
0: You mentioned the new heaven and the new earth, and for some Christians, perhaps this is justification that, hey, I've read the end of the book. If the world that we're on at the moment, that gets trashed and we get a new heaven and a new earth. Some people would use this as justification to say, well, because of this, we don't need to care for the old earth because a new earth is coming and perhaps more heavenly minded and less concerned of the stuff of earth. How would you respond to that, Stuart?
1: Well, I think it's an extrapolation that at one level is logical, but I don't find any justification in Scripture for actually making that extrapolation.
0: Mm-hmm.
1: It's like saying, one day I'm going to die and be with the Lord.
0: Yeah.
1: Therefore, I will ruin my body and live a terrible life because that's the end of it.
0: Yeah.
1: You know, this is just a temporary situation. I think we should we are on the earth. We do live in the midst of God's creation. It's not the gospel. It's not the ultimate end. But I think there's also a reproach. You know, that approach you mentioned before.
0: Mm.
1: Like, we're out of here soon, so we can wreck it.
0: Yeah.
1: That's not the heavenly motivation. It's because of greed and, you know, the scriptures don't endorse that.
0: Yeah.
1: You know, destruction of the earth or an inordinate greed for using those resources so that we can be more secure and rich and affluent in an earthly level. Those are not scriptural impulses.
0: And even if you...
1: But that's just an excuse for a very earthly type of thing.
0: Yeah, exactly. Let's make the most of it. Let's plunder and get rich. And honestly, even if your theological view leads you to an opinion that God will destroy the earth, he doesn't need our help. You know, he doesn't need our help to trash the place.
1: Whether he will restore it or whether he will replace it is something that biblical scholars can't really be definitive about.
0: Stuart, really appreciate your commentary on this and bringing some balance to something which I know a lot of people wrestle with. Thank you for the work that you do at New Zealand Christian Network, and thanks for being on the program today. Kia ora.
1: God bless. Thank you.
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0: And love to get your thoughts and comments, your feedback on anything that we've discussed on the program today. 8168, the number to text. Start your message with the first word comments. We will take a look at some of that feedback later in the program. It is, of course, halfway through May, New Zealand Music Month. Two in a row from Kiwi artists to take us to news time at 12. We've got one from... Brooke Fraser on the turntable, queued up and ready to go. But let's kick it off with this one from Adiz on Rema.

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1: In this update, the price of diesel has almost doubled in the past year, while the price of petrol is up by almost a third. Stats NZ has just released its latest monthly inflation data, comparing average prices last month to average prices in April last year. Business reporter Michael Sergal runs through the numbers.
2: Diesel is up more than 91%, while petrol is up more than 30%. Electricity is up 13 and gas is up almost 11. Food prices are up 2.6, driven by a 7.8% increase for meat and a 3.7% increase for fruit and vegetables.
1: A family member linked to a fatal house fire in Christchurch is thanking the community. Emergency services were called to a rental property on Whitehall Street near Hills Road in Mairehau at around 8:30 last night. A child died at the scene, while four other children and two adults are hospitalised with injuries ranging from critical to minor. In an online post, a member of the family says they're grateful for all the love and respect following their whānau's devastating loss. Police say the cause of the fire is not confirmed, but not believed to be suspicious. The Waitangi Tribunal is urging the government to halt proposed changes to education laws, warning they could weaken treaty protections for Māori. In a report released today, the Tribunal found the Crown breached treaty principles by failing to properly consult Māori before announcing changes to the Education and Training Act. Jamie Cunningham has more.
3: The government wants to lower some treaty obligations and remove others, but the Tribunal says relying on the Select Committee process for Māori input is inadequate and an insult. It's recommending the legislation be paused and any future changes be co-designed with Māori. The Tribunal will look at the removal of school boards' treaty obligations in its Stage 2 report.
1: An apology from the man accused of killing Nelson police officer Lynn Fleming and critically injuring her colleague on New Year's Day last year. Hayden Tasker is on trial for murder at the High Court in Christchurch, but argues he's only guilty of manslaughter. Fleming's defence argues he was drunk on the night and wanting to end his own life. The jury has watched a video of Tasker being interviewed by police less than 12 hours after the fatal collision, in which he's told that Fleming has died and her colleague has been critically injured.
4: All I can say is that I'm sorry.